0: business.
1: Victims of a bank impersonation scam who lost millions of dollars are calling on HSBC Bank to apologise over allegations it failed them. National Consumer Affairs reporter Michael Atkins reports.
2: HSBC customer Sunny Wan is one of hundreds of victims who lost about $23 million in a long-running bank impersonation scam. HSBC is being sued by the corporate watchdog ASIC for allegedly having widespread and systemic failures. The case returns to the federal court today. It took Ms. Wan almost a year to get her money back from the bank, but other victims weren't so lucky.
3: A public apology and to refund all the money that was lost to all the victims.
2: In a statement, the bank said any resolution is subject to approval by the federal court and it cannot comment further.
1: To the weather, there's a strong wind warning for Port Phillip, the West Coast, Central Coast and East Gippsland Coast. For the state, areas of rain scattered, showers extending from the west, reaching eastern districts in the afternoon. Rain clearing from the west in the afternoon and central parts in the late evening. Isolated thunderstorms possible across the north and western districts, with a slight chance of reaching central districts as well. For Melbourne, cloudy, a medium chance of showers and a top today of 18. Tomorrow, showers and 16. Saturday, showers easing 14. Melbourne has now reached its top. It's currently 18 degrees.
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6: Five minutes past 10, Thursday morning. Great to have your company. I mentioned a bit earlier that we're seeing a no-confidence motion on the agenda when it comes to Victorian Parliament. State opposition suggesting they're going to introduce one aimed at the Premier, Jacinta Allen, looking to potentially trigger a dissolution of the Legislative Assembly, force an early election. Text coming through from Liz saying, I thought Victorians were going to have the chance to change government in November. Why would the opposition waste time with a motion like this and a possible dissolution? This is typically political rubbish. I'm on 1300 977 222. Mentioned before, we've got some amazing Australian music coming your way after 10:30 this morning. But as you would have just heard in the news, we've seen a mild drop in crime in Victoria. At least that's according to the state's latest crime statistics. I'm joined, as we occasionally are, by Assistant Commissioner Mick Granger, who's a Victoria Police in the Western Victorian area. And Mick, a really good morning to you.
7: Thank you, Mike. Thanks for having me.
6: That is good news from the Crime Statistics Agency. We're talking about a 0.2%, 0.2% drop in the year, but it's a downward trend that you'd be looking for.
7: Yeah, it's absolutely what we're looking for, Nick. But the truth is that there are lots of victims, and one victim is one victim too many, as far as my people are concerned. Whilst it's a positive indicator across Western Victoria, we're there or thereabouts with our crime reduction activities, but still, we have real issues around theft from motor vehicles and assaults, particularly family violence assaults and recidivist family violence offenders, which sort of drive our data up, but are reflective, particularly the family violence recidivism, of activity by Victoria Police.
6: Mick, there's one thing I just want to quickly jump on. We were talking about the illegal alcohol trade earlier this morning. Yep. Martin Sterling is the CEO of Master Grocers Australia, heading to a meeting today with other retailers, law enforcement, and, of course, experts in the illicit trade. I realise that there are complexities when it comes to police's role in actually pursuing this sly grog, but how concerned are you, particularly about the potential impact it might have when it comes to the growth of organised crime?
7: I'm incredibly concerned with the use of any illicit substances and by organised crime, and there's very clear evidence of organised crime being involved in the sale of illegal tobacco and nitrous oxide, and also illegal cigarettes and tobacco. And I think you can extrapolate that out to alcohol as well, Nick. If there's money to be made, then organised crime will find a way to make it. We've seen the devastating effects.

0: effects of consuming alcohol from an untrusted source, along with other illicit drugs. So it's very concerning.
1: Well, I realise it's going to be something I think many people are talking about way up into the lead, not only to the election, but also beyond that as well. Hey, so there's big news out your way, the Mildura Police Academy.
0: Yes, it's exciting for us in Western Victoria, and we've advocated pretty hard for it. We know that there's many in our community that have been keen to join us as an organisation. I must say it's a magnificent organisation from my perspective, but time and distance has prevented many people applying. So January next year, Nick, we're launching our first rural academy. I haven't got significant detail on how the program will evolve, but I have clear advice that we've got lots of people interested. We had a public forum recently where there were in excess of 100 people demonstrating some interest, which is really exciting for us and exciting for rural Victoria, because the plan will be to recruit and train people in rural areas to deploy to rural areas, which is fantastic.
1: Does that make a difference? Do you think people having a solid knowledge of the areas that they're training up in, living in, and then policing in?
0: I can see the benefits of it, Nick. You've got family support around you as well. You've got established housing. You're not spending significant time away from family and friends by travelling to our fantastic academy in Glen Waverley. There's so many benefits, Nick, that I can see. But the truth is, time will tell.
1: On a more serious note, a less lovely note, unfortunately, we know a homeless man was attacked in Bendigo a couple of weeks ago. Charges laid. It'll be before courts. We won't go into details. But does Victorian Police, do you have a strategy around violence towards homeless people?
0: Well, we certainly... We don't have a documented strategy that I have at my fingertips, but what I can say regarding that matter, Nick, is that we very closely engage with local government and other agencies. DFFH, Bendigo Community Health Services particularly have an interest in that particular incident, and that multi-agency approach is replicated across our vast region, with each divisional commander engaging with local government particularly and other agencies to talk about the risk that homelessness represents to community safety, the safety of those people that are sleeping rough particularly.
1: There's a real complexity there. They are very vulnerable, but I mean, in many situations has to be acknowledged that their interactions with police maybe not always been positive ones.
0: I think that's right, Nick, and we could spread that across all sorts of things. Our people are out there 24/7 doing their best. Sometimes those engagements are not as positive as what they could be. It is complex with the rough sleepers, particularly where there's multi-drug use, illicit alcohol involved, or illicit, sorry, alcohol, but using it to the extent where it's causing harm to those people. So those engagements, they're often not very keen, people who are sleeping rough, to engage with police or other agencies. So it makes it complicated.
1: We've heard a few stories now about attacks on people who are homeless. Is that on the rise, or are we just hearing these stories more?
0: I think you're probably hearing it a bit more, Nick, and we have seen an increase in homelessness, particularly in our major cities. So if you went to Geelong, Ballarat, Bendigo, for example, I would suggest that community members would say we're seeing more homelessness, and there does seem to be a displacement into rural Victoria. Our colleagues in central Melbourne have, established protocols and practice around how we deal with rough sleepers, and we're learning from them as this becomes an issue of concern in our communities.
1: I'm having a chat with Assistant Commissioner Mick Granger, Victoria Police, the Western Victoria area. Mick, a little text that's come through on Mark. We started talking about the very mild but downturn in crime statistics. Yeah. Mark says, regarding that drop in crime rate, I reckon that's coming out the back of the bull. Every day I see more and hear more happening everywhere. I think that goes to your comment when I mentioned that, though, Mick, is that it doesn't matter what the statistics are saying. It's about what people are feeling in their community and the work that's still being done by police.
0: That's exactly right. And, I'm by no means a spin doctor. The truth is every single victim matters to me and my people. In Western Victoria, we've seen a slight increase as opposed to what's occurred at a state level. But that, again, is driven mostly by activity driven by Victoria Police, where we're holding recidivist offenders, particularly family violence offenders, to account. So crime statistics are one thing. But the truth is your caller or your texter feels uncertain.

0: safe or thinks that there's a security and community safety issue, then there is. As far as I'm concerned, there is, and we're focused on dealing with it.
1: On that focus as well, I know retail theft has been under the spotlight for police lately.
0: Yeah, it absolutely has. So we've started Operation Pulse in Geelong, so you may have heard of that, your listeners may have heard of that. It's a statewide operation that focuses on shopping centres and so forth. We've kicked it off in Geelong. We're focused on Westfield, Geelong, Market Square and the Mirrabooka sort of street bus exchange. And we've had 16 arrests in 2 weeks, Nick.
1: It's
0: terrific. Yeah, we're getting lots of positive feedback from retailers and shoppers. We're really pleased to see us, and we're pleased to be there. We're pretty confident that Operation Pulse will have a positive impact here in Geelong, and we're working very much hand in hand with our new Geelong CBD tasking team, which we've created to support the Pulse resources to be present, to be seen, to be engaging with community, and probably, hopefully, drive perceptions of safety up.
1: Nick, we're talking about high volume retail theft too. I mean, I think some people can hear retail theft and think, well, what are you doing cornering the 14-year-old who's got a chocky bar in their pocket?
0: Yeah. Look, that's complicated as well, Nick, because theft is a theft, truthfully.
1: Yeah, that's fair.
0: But the organised thief, absolutely. Is our focus, and National Retailers Association will talk about organised theft across the nation being an issue. And the truth is, in the environment we're in at the moment, where things are tough for many members in our community, they're stealing for a whole range of reasons, either organised theft or, one-off theft, like the poor old 14-year-old, who would get a caution in those circumstances, by the way.
1: While we're still talking this, and I know you've got to get back to your actual job soon,
0: but
1: we do hear a lot from people about their concerns of car theft. Certainly not that long ago, the headlines of Victoria being the car theft capital of Australia couldn't have made anyone very happy. What kind of work's being done around that?
0: So we've got far too many car thefts. That's the truth. I think Victoria Police recovers about 70% of all stolen vehicles, but we've had a real challenge around Ballarat, in and around that area.
1: Mm.
0: We created a specialised team to focus on car theft, and in a very short period, from March to May, we've made 70 arrests and we've recovered about 260 cars. So it's an issue, right? Our people are working really hard. There's been some public media around our overnight work, which has been very, very positive. We're seeing increasingly the use of onboard diagnostic devices, which I think we chatted about last time.
1: Yeah, we did.
0: In Victoria, they seem to be a tool of choice by many who choose to steal vehicles. And, Toyota Land Cruisers, Hiluxes, Corollas, RAV4s, Commodores and Subaru Imprezas are the vehicle of choice. So my advice is, lock your vehicles, I guess, but also think about buying devices that can lock your onboard diagnostic port locks, which are reasonably simply obtained by members of the community and reasonably cheap to prevent people using these devices to bypass our key system.
1: But this should definitely be a focus for people, Mick. We should be thinking above and beyond just pressing the button and listening for the beep beep as we walk away.
0: Absolutely. I think, I encourage our community to think about particularly those onboard diagnostic port locks. If they've got a modern vehicle, then, they should purchase one, in my view.
1: Mick Granger, thank you very much for your time, mate, as always. Mick is the Assistant Commissioner with Victoria Police, Western Victoria, keeping us all in the loop. Some of the initiatives around the western half of the state. Text coming through while I was chatting to Mick saying, I can't help but wonder if Victoria has a sign saying, hello, criminals, we're open for business. Now, start of the morning, while we're talking about crime, talking about illegal alcohol, the illicit booze trade. We were chatting to Martin Stirling, he's the CEO of Master Grocers Australia. They are meeting with law enforcement and other groups today. They are very concerned not only about the prevalence of illegal alcohol on shelves, but what it might mean in terms of organised crime getting a foothold in that trade. The warning out there from Martin being that if we don't get on top of it now, it'll be as bad or worse than the illegal tobacco. Arthur, good morning to you.
2: G'day, yes. Excessive regulation just seems to breed problems. I moved to the ACT initially. I came down to Yak from there.
1: Mm-hmm.
2: And Every corner grocery, little IGA, whatever, all had a liquor licence. And interstate visitors were stunned. Oh, let's go get something for tea and we'll... Right, want a chicken? Okay, that's fine. We're a bit short of spuds. If you want a bottle of wine, over in the corner there, go for it. None of this traipsing across town to find a hotel bottle shop that was open. And more people would take their wine home and drink at home. It was not a problem, particularly in the early days of drink and drive. It got right round the problem. There was never a problem from having the grocery shops being able to sell grog. And in fact, we were the first state in the ACT back then who introduced unlimited opening hours for hotels and clubs. And interstate commentators said, it's going to be Sodom and Gomorrah. It's going to be just terrible. There'll be, the streets will be full of drunks and vomit, and there'll be, it won't be safe to go home. Absolutely nothing happened. It was very civilised. If the hotel wanted to stay open a bit late because people were having a bit of a party or something, that was okay. Don't worry about it. The police never had to turn up at closing hours, make sure the hotel closed up. And if someone had customers for whatever reason that wanted to drink through the night, they were allowed to. It just wasn't a problem. Nothing happened.
1: So smart licensing, availability, and expecting people to behave like an adult has been proven to be effective. Arthur, that's a really interesting one. And I do think it's going to be really intriguing to see where police land on this illegal alcohol trade, particularly as we keep hearing concerns around retailers and their worry about what it might mean if that organised crime start doing their extortion campaigns that we have seen in terms of illegal tobacco to get that booze, the illicit booze, on shelves. I'm on 1300 977 222. This is the 49 Blondes.

0: 49 Blondes and What's Up, 25 minutes past 10. We were talking, well, what haven't we been talking about this morning? From cooking rabbits to illegal booze to, of course, the big conversation that happened at National Press Club yesterday when Senator Pauline Hanson, leader of One Nation, gave her first ever address there in 30 years. As I said, it was a very wide-ranging conversation. We talked a little bit about her comments regarding abortion and reproductive health and what that might mean for people, particularly women living in regional Victoria. A text that's come through says the Liberal Party needs to take a look at Pauline Hanson's policies, tone them down in areas where she has been extreme, and they would be successful in the next election. Texter goes on saying the major parties are not listening to what Australian voters are saying, and it's costing them the leadership. Keep getting in touch.
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0: Coming up, we are going to talk Australian music. I'm going to introduce you to a guitarist whose work you've definitely heard before, part of a band working with a very major Australian artist, but she has gone solo, including a debut album. We'll talk more about her music and what drives her in just a minute or two. But multiple sclerosis, MS, the most common acquired and chronic neurological disease in young adults, particularly 20 to 40 year olds. And yet, when Matt and Amy Pearson moved to Albury from Tasmania, they found Matt's care to be a lot more complicated because there are no specialised MS clinics in the area. In Victoria, you will only find them in Melbourne and Geelong. That is according to MS Australia. Matt and Amy, good morning to both of you.
3: Good morning, Nick.
4: Good morning. Thanks for having us.
0: Matt, I know MS can have different symptoms for different people. Do you mind me asking what life is like for you?
3: Well, it really depends on how much sleep I get the night before. A lot of it depends because I get a lot of fatigue and brain fog. So if I can get good sleep, then I can function reasonably okay. I'm not to the point yet where I'm having trouble walking or anything like that. So hopefully I don't get to that point.
4: But. No, that's right. But usually if you get a good night's sleep, you can take the kids to school and then usually come home and have a bit of a nap. You have to have a nap every day. And then you rely a lot on stimulants in the afternoon, like the energy drinks and things like that.
3: Yeah, probably too many V drinks.
4: Yeah, probably.
0: So it's really dependent on how your kind of sleep has gone, but then it's going to be a push for you throughout the day, Matt.
3: Yeah, definitely. Yeah. It's hard to get things done. I found even simple things like mowing the lawn will wipe me out for the next, 24 hours. So it's just a case of learning to live with it and, I guess, deal with it, I guess, and manage it the best I can.
4: Yeah, you can't work either.
3: Yeah, no.
4: Yeah, yeah, you can't function through the day enough to actually have a job.
0: Mm. When were you first diagnosed?
3: I was diagnosed about 3 years ago now. Mm. But going from the scans and things, they think I've

0: at it for probably 15 odd years. I guess it was just that large flare up I had 3 years ago that really brought it to everyone's attention. Mm. So, yeah.
1: Amy, what was support like for you when you were in Tassie, when you were both dealing with that diagnosis? What was available to you and Matt?
2: Well, it came to, there actually is a specialised outpatients MS clinic in the Launceston General Hospital. So one, you know, we got in and had the MRI done, and immediately, it was in the space of like 45 minutes, the neurologist on site called Matt and is like, you need to go in and start your treatment right now. And they set up all the appointments for us, all the MRIs that Matt needed done. Mm. They were all covered under like the Launceston General Hospital. So it was actually, you know, when you're in that state of what is happening with my life and what is going to happen, it's nice to have that support there that it's already done for you. You don't have to think.
1: Matt, I mean, the diagnosis is life-changing, obviously, but do you feel that having that support there, having that sort of, I guess, at your fingertips at least helped you through part of what you were going through?
0: I think it did initially in the early stages because it was all, I guess, laid out for us, so it was an easy path to follow.
2: Mm. We had three, at the time, our twins were 3 years old. As well, so
1: wow,
0: so we're dealing with that, dealing with the farm,
2: had a farm, and it was all just what is happening.
0: So it did sort of flip our life upside down in that regard, but
1: Well, let's talk about the next flip in your life, moving to Albury. How's it been like trying to find information, care, access to care? What's that been like, Matt?
0: Well, I sort of put that onus onto my wife, Amy, because she works in the health profession.
1: Oh, so that is helpful.
2: Yeah, it was. Yeah. So, when we left Tasmania, it was like, oh, yeah, you know, we're going to go over to Thailand for a few months and then we'll sort it all out. We've got plenty of time. And then we got here and I was like, right, where do we start? We went to the GP. I know we needed to get a referral to a neurologist. And then we pretty much had to convince this GP that he actually had MS to start with. And then it's like, okay, well, where do we go now? I was working at the cancer hospital. So, and I'm like Googling, you know, going onto MS Connect, trying to figure out where do we actually go? Who is the first person that we contact? So I was like, my lunch break, I'm like, I'm overthinking this. I'm sick of this. I'm just going to, you know, toddle my way over to Albury Wodonga Health. And this beautiful volunteer at the volunteer desk helped me out. But it took five people to go through to find out that we actually have to go to the Wodonga Day Infusion Clinic to get these infusions.
1: Right. And sorry, what infusions are we talking about? My apologies.
2: No, it's okay. So
0: every 6 months I get it's Ocrevus, I think it's pronounced, infusion, and that helps stop relapses, basically.
1: Right.
2: Yeah, it dampens his immune system, so his immune system doesn't keep attacking his brain matter.
1: So just to discover where you had to be for what is obviously an incredibly important part of your treatment took a marathon effort by the sound of it, Amy.
2: Yeah, so by this stage, you were pretty much due for your infusion. So I'm starting to go, oh, okay, we're really time poor now. So then I've gone over to the volunteers, and then she's like, okay, well, I'm not quite sure, we don't have an MS clinic here, let's go to this person. So we went over to Allied Health and they're like, oh no, but here, go to the surgical unit, which I was like, okay, all right, well, I'll go to the surgical unit. And then the surgical unit gave me the phone number and email address for the Wodonga infusion, and they're like, no, you come here, but you need all of this documentation first.
1: Matt, given you've described your day, like without Amy's knowledge of the healthcare system as well, could you imagine if you were on your own trying to negotiate that, how much that would have taken out of you?
0: It would have, I would have had to rely on other people, parents, siblings, to get help. There's no way I would have been able to do it by myself.
2: No.
0: Absolutely no way.
2: No. And if you don't have that advocacy and that know-how, even just the energy to do it, it takes a lot of energy. And if you're already fatigued and can't sleep and in pain, and you know, I just don't know how people would do it. They'd give up.
1: I'm exhausted hearing you talk about it, Amy, to be honest. Like, I can't even imagine what you went through to do that. Like, that is just wild. So, yeah, I mean, were you, Amy, given your understanding of the sector, were you surprised that there's no MS clinic, specialised one?
2: Yeah, actually, yeah. I'm not sure if, you know, we were... Well, we're obviously very blessed to have the MS outpatients unit in Launceston, but me being, I don't know, naive, I thought, well, this hospital's got one. I'm sure other hospitals got. But then, like, even throughout my initial Google searches is what you do, there was no direct, this is what you need to do. Like, I saw an article in, I'm not sure, some newspaper about an MS clinic in Wagga Wagga. So I actually emailed the doctor at the Wagga Wagga clinic, and she's like, no, we're full, sorry. I was like, oh, okay, well, what do I do now? And there was no response. Oh, God.
1: Matt, you know, what difference would a clinic made to you, do you think, when you got to Albury?
0: Oh, I think it would have been a whole lot less stress. A whole lot easier, because I am travelling to Melbourne every 6 months to see my neurologist. So that takes it out of me, because I get down there, I then have to stay the night, travel back the next day, navigate the
2: train system,
0: the public transport system. Yeah. And if I'm brain fogged, I just give up. I just get in the taxi once I get to Spencer Street and off I go.
2: I went down with him last time just to navigate, because he's asked me, he's like, can you please come so I can have help with the train system?
1: And, Amy, this is while you're still juggling everything on in your life, so...
2: Yeah. But, you know, it's got to be done.
1: This does not feel like people living in Matt's condition, people living with MS, is not uncommon enough that this should be so difficult, surely.
2: Well, we were, you know, Googling the stats. I think there was just over 450 people within the Murrumbidgee Riverina region with MS, and that's what's documented. So who knows, you know, the ones that haven't actually reached out and had their data collected. So, you know, and I think there was 190 people within the Launceston region that have MS. So, like, just, you know, why do they have a clinic?
1: Yeah.
2: We don't, and you know, the closest is Wagga Wagga, and that's still an hour and a half if you can get in, because we were told it was closed, or not closed, like closed off for new patients.
1: I mean, you're talking to me, you and Matt are obviously discussing these issues here. Are you also trying to bring this up to local politicians, state politicians? I know you are fairly au fait with political works. What are you hoping to do, Amy?
2: Well, initially just to get the story out there that this, you know, this is a problem, and if politicians would like to have a conversation with me, I'm very open to have that as a lived experience sort of voice for the people with MS within the region who just are completely at odds as to where to start and what to do.
1: Matt, what about for you? What are you hoping people take away from hearing your story?
0: I guess just recognise that MS is an actual disability. A lot of people, you know, look at me, I don't look disabled, I don't act disabled, but I just having a lot of brain fog and...
2: Like, you have your disability card, and you can park in the disability spots. And the amount of dirty looks that we get from people, it's like, just because you can't see a physical disability doesn't mean that we actually don't qualify for this. So, you know... Keep walking.
1: I genuinely hear that from people who have the so-called invisible disabilities, where it's not immediately obvious, this real pushback against them on some level.
2: That's right.
0: Yeah.
2: And it's just, you know, just no one asks for your opinion, so just keep walking. Unless you're actually going to come up and ask, you know, reasonable questions and, you know, get a little bit more knowledge on the fact. Just, don't say anything. It's just not helping anyone. It makes you feel terrible.
1: Matt and Amy, it's been really, really good to get, I think, a first-hand case study of what's been happening with you. And I think many people would be equally shocked to discover just how complex it's been trying to find that specialised care. That was Matt Pearson and Amy Pearson. Matt lives with MS. Amy, his wife, obviously, working in that medical community. But just talking about that move to Albury and how complex it has been trying to get the right level of care for Matt. They want to see some changes on that. As Amy was just saying, any politician that wants to talk to her, she's very open to having those conversations. I'm on 1300 977 222. 1300 977 222. You can text as well on 0467 842 722. Miriam, you've been listening to the conversation I was just having with Matt and Amy. Good morning to you.
3: Good morning and thank you for listening. I'm sorry, I'm very distressed by this. I have a brain injury which causes me when I'm upset to not be able to function very well, but I do okay. I have a daughter who has come home to me 3 years ago. We are still trying to get through the paperwork for the hospital and to get or for Centrelink through the medical things that they keep asking for so that she can get some help. This has meant that... Oh dear.
1: Take your time, Miriam. It's okay. I know this is really upsetting. I think it's good to be able to hear from you, though. You've been obviously trying to help your daughter through all of this.
3: We have. It has sent us broke because they won't give anything for her to manage. The process is horrendous. And when I'm not so distressed as I am listening to that person going through the same sort of stuff with his problem, we've been at it for 3 years for her and 6 years for me. We're finally getting somewhere for me. The government has given me a bigger package so that I can cover some of the things that I need. But there's no money come with it yet. So on paper, they say you have care, this level of care, but in reality, it isn't there. And the testing that my daughter has had to go through has been horrendous. She has severe chronic fatigue. She has the PTSD. Like, she's got about six different issues. She's got migraines that she has for maybe 2-3 days two or three days that she has in a month.
1: Yeah.
3: Where she doesn't have. Now that is now getting treated, so the pain is not always there, but the neurological symptoms are always there.
1: And as you said, it's 3 years. Hearing Matt and Amy talk about it just made you think about the complexity you've had to go through as well. Miriam, thank you. I know how difficult it is for you to have discussions like this, particularly when you're upset. It really means a lot that you take the time. Miriam talking about working with, honestly, just reams of red tape, as she was explaining, trying to get the support for herself and her daughter as well. Obviously, what Matt and Amy were saying really resonating with her. I'm on 1300 977 222.
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1: It is, what are we going to say here, 17 minutes until I need to say goodbye to you. I have been promising you a chat and some music with an incredible Australian artist. So please have a listen to this.

0: That was Nobody's Baby. It is the title track of the debut album from Kathleen Halloran. And even if that is the first time you're hearing that, it is absolutely not the first time you've heard her play before. Kathleen, good morning to you.
1: Hi.
0: Talk to me about the album and the title track, both obviously really significant to you.
1: Oh, hugely significant. I've been in the industry as a guitarist performing for the last 15 years. And just in the last couple of years, coming out of COVID, I started this dream of mine to be an original artist and say something as a songwriter. And this is my very first entry into the world as an original artist.
0: How difficult was it to make that jump into doing your own music and putting yourself, you know, front and center like that?
1: Yeah, the challenges arose throughout the journey. I didn't think about it too much when I made the decision to do it. Had a great team around me who encouraged me, and you know, I was like, yeah, great, let's do it. I want to do this. I really want to do this. And as I started to, you know, get into the studio and actually start writing songs, because you know, I hadn't written songs before this, like lyrics. I'd written instrumental pieces, but I had to start writing lyrics for the first time. And you know, I'm an extremely private person. I keep my cards very close to my chest. And the biggest and the first challenge I found is, you know, songwriting requires an immense amount of honesty and openness on the page. And I had a major holdback initially to actually put my feelings on a page and suddenly allow the world to have access to them. That was something I constantly sort of found myself going back on, and then eventually I just decided, you know what, it's time to do this. And you can't be a songwriter and do it dishonestly or without giving 100% of yourself. So I kind of made the commitment, I'm going to give 100% of myself to this project and wear my heart on my sleeve for the first time.
0: You must have been drawing from like reserves that you didn't even know you had. I mean, it's such a different headspace.
1: That's true. Yeah. I was. I learned. So I'm a different person to when I started this project, and I've learned so much.
0: Are you happy with who you are now as a different person? Does it feel like a change to you, a big one?
1: I feel very happy. I feel a lot stronger and a lot more confident. I know who I am a lot more.
0: Kathleen, I'm just loving the song, though. I guess, where were you? What headspace were you for Nobody's Baby?
1: The title came first, and it came, I have to give credit to my great boss and great friend, Kate Sobrano. We chat daily about things and things going on in my life and her life, and we were discussing, you know, I was feeling quite defiant that particular day about certain things happening in my life, and she stated, you have to write a song called Nobody's Baby. You are Nobody's Baby. And I was like, yeah, I'm going to explore that actually. And so I went away, I wrote the song, and the song grew into be this kind of defiant kind of punk song. And it seemed fitting for the album title as well. So thanks, Kate.
0: Thanks, Kate, indeed. Well, thanks, Kate, because she's more than a boss to you. And, you know, I said before, people have definitely heard you play. You've been a huge part of her touring band for a really long time. But she feels like, as you say, you talk daily. She's a friend. She's a mentor.
1: She's a mentor. She's like family now. She's a best friend for life. She's a gift. I'm so grateful that I've connected and crossed paths with her and still to this day get to work with her so closely.
0: Someone else who made that move from being part of other people's music to getting her own sound out there.
1: Totally.
0: Just between you and me, we'll pretend no one's listening. What's she like to work with?
1: Amazing.
0: I always thought so. You don't get a lot of that mentoring in this industry, though, do you?
1: It's on that level that I've had, on that experience I've had with Kate, I would think is very rare. And it certainly feels that way to me and to those I talk to as well. I feel very grateful, not just through Kate, but, you know, there's some other people who feels like I've met in my life right at the right time when I needed to meet them. And they've sort of just lifted me that little bit further into that next phase. I've certainly got very, very lucky with who I've come across and crossed paths with and connected with.
0: I mean, particularly with guitar, I think still pretty male-dominated in Australia. I mean, we're talking many years ago now, but I used to edit Australian Guitarist magazine. I remember going down to the wire to get female performer on the front cover. There was this view that it wouldn't sell. We're talking about Adelita, by the way, you know.
1: Yeah,
0: the,
1: wow.
0: But, you know, that was a real argument at the early 2000s that, yes, we've got to start highlighting the female guitarists of Australia. Tell me that that's a different world for you now. Tell me that's changed.
1: It's changing. Put it that way. It's changing. There's obviously still a lot of carryover in certain environments of that, but I have to say, even in the short time I've been doing it professionally, the industry is definitely changing. It's a much more inclusive space now, and apart from the odd... Well, not so odd people you do come across. A good sign of that is I also teach as well, and I have a very healthy amount of young, very enthusiastic female students who are ready to take over the world.
0: That is what I want to hear. And again, you know, seeing someone like Kate come before you, you know, having her, what she would have been through, that'd be incredible to be able to take away some of that.
1: She is resilient, that's for sure. And I learn more and more stories every day from the 80s and the 90s, and it was wild. It sounds like very different to the environment that I'm now coming up in, and I just have so much respect that she stayed the course. And
0: I'm chatting with Kathleen Halloran. The debut album that we just heard the title track from is Nobody's Baby, and you are on tour soon. We've got some dates for you here. You'll be at Beat the Winter Blues Fest, which will be really exciting. It's a very different world being in the studio, but this is also you out performing live in your own front row, not taking sort of second fiddle, second guitar, mixing my metaphors to any other artist. That's a different way to tour for you as well.
1: It is, and I am a live, definitely a live animal. I love my time in the studio, and I learned so much, but I come alive on stage, and it requires that you need the energy from the audience and the band mates on stage to really let the music come into full life. And it means so much more. Being on stage with anyone has always meant the world to me. Standing behind any great artist is such an honor, and you're playing for blood every night. Your own music and feeling like you've got your own audience there as well just takes everything up into a whole other level of meaning, and I get a lot more nervous, and it's where music and your own identity interlock, and it's just all becomes the one thing. There's no separation anymore between I'm going on stage to perform versus I'm living. Does that make sense?
0: Yeah, it makes a huge amount of sense. And you mentioned the nerves.

0: I did hear a rumour that you were a pretty shy teenager when it came to things like this.
1: Oh, yeah. Very. Extremely. You wouldn't believe it.
0: Really?
1: You wouldn't believe
0: not
1: how shy
0: talking
1: I was.
0: To you. No, absolutely. Not hearing you play, I wouldn't believe it.
1: I've been thinking about it a lot lately because it's been coming up in different interviews and articles I've been writing. One day I'll have to bring someone in with me who, like my high school music teacher or something, and they can back me up. I didn't say a word really, and I escaped into music. Not that I had anything to escape from. I was actually really happy. The confidence on stage just came from doing it and just falling into it, but it took many years.
0: I was going to ask if music took you out of your shell, but it sounds like early on music was almost a protective shell of its own for you.
1: Yeah, it was. It was my shell. And then it very naturally, without too much thought, it just evolved into where I am now.
0: We've already discussed it, but where you are now is incredibly happy with how this career is going.
1: I am very happy, yeah.
0: You should be really happy. I'm going to give the dates for when people can catch you outside of Bluesfest very, very soon, but we're talking about the music that's been really important to you. No one will be surprised to hear that you've nominated a Kate Sobrano song, but why Beautiful Life?
1: Okay, so I've been thinking about this, what I was going to choose, for a little while now, and I changed my song, and I changed to this song because I met Kate about 10 years ago now. The context that I met her was I was performing in a house band, an all-female house band actually, at Hamer Hall, led by an incredible local violinist, Zanny Kolak. She'd never met me, but she'd asked me to play guitar in this event she was putting on with guest artists, including Kate Sobrano and others. This, for me, at 21, or maybe, no, I was 20. At 20,
0: wow.
1: Was my first, I mean, I'd been gigging since I was 16, but this, I could tell, was my first break of an opportunity to play at a venue like Hamer Hall and to play lead guitar and to be put in front of other musicians and artists and audiences like that. It felt like this was a huge deal for me, and I knew it at the time. Barely slept. I was so excited. The very first rehearsal, Kate walked in the door, Wick in Brunswick, and she'd nominated two songs to perform, one of which was Beautiful Life. And that was the first song that I played with Kate in that room that day in that band. And there's a guitar solo on this song, and I had learnt it religiously for this occasion and for this rehearsal. And I played it in the room, and she looked up. I've actually got it on a voice record. And she said, "Who are you? You sound like George Harrison," is what she said while I played this solo. Literally after that rehearsal, I walked out. She was sitting on the couch, and she pulled me aside to talk to me, and we got to know each other, and she invited me from that experience in that rehearsal room playing that song. She invited me to one of her jazz gigs, and then it was Sunday night jams at her place, including me into her community of musicians. And then not long after, there was a great friendship there. And then shortly after that, I was in her band, and that began an undeniable change and shift in my musical trajectory and development. So it was this song that is very significant and special to me, and always will be.
0: Kathleen Halloran, it is indeed A Beautiful Life, the way you describe it. We'll listen to this song right now. Hey, thanks for taking the time to have a chat this morning.
1: Thank you.

0: It's Kate Sobrano and Beautiful Life. I feel so guilty. I will try and play the whole track tomorrow when, don't forget, it is Friday. And as we all agreed last week, nothing but Australian music on Fridays from now on. Quick text that's come in from Carolyn Castlemaine saying, it seems to me that One Nation's policies are driven purely by lobbyists and are about control rather than what the majority of the population actually want. I better get out of here after midday. Warwick Long back on your airwaves. Morning, mate.
1: Have you been reminded you're going to play Australian music on Friday enough this week?
0: I'm looking forward to it. It was
1: a lot of those reminders coming in.
0: Throwaway commitment, but I'm going to stand by it.
1: I like it.
0: I'm actually really excited for it because we should be highlighting as much Australian music as we could. Something the ABC can be doing, should be doing.
1: We had a huge response to our chat with the RSPCA yesterday, which want to put their label on dairy and set up a code for dairy.
0: Huh.
1: And we will continue that discussion with the industry today. Also, in the studio, taking your questions, talking about water policy, is the Shadow Water Minister, Michael McCormick, today. If you have a question for him, send it through on the text line now, and I'll put those to him at the start of the country hour at midday.
0: Warwick Long, thank you very much. He's back with you after midday. I'll be back with you for Oz Music Friday at the usual time tomorrow morning. Have a safe one. It's 11 o'clock news now.
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0: Good morning, Natasha McFarlane with ABC News. The federal government has announced larger concessions for small businesses as part of its tax shake-up following complaints from business groups. The government will increase the small business threshold from turnover of up to $2 million to $10 million. Treasurer Jim Chalmers says it means 98% of all active businesses in Australia will get a 50% CGT concession.
1: As a consequence of these arrangements, this now means that every one of the 2.7 million active small businesses in this country will have access to generous CGT concessions.
0: Vodafone's mobile network has crashed, leaving millions of customers potentially affected. Chelsea Hetherington reports.
2: The telco says it's aware some customers are experiencing intermittent issues with its service and it's urgently investigating. Customers reported Vodafone stores in Australia have also been affected by the outage, and the ABC's calls to several stores returned messages that their numbers were not connected. The mobile provider's own network status checker displayed a 502 bad gateway message mid-morning, but has since been brought back online. Vodafone has apologised for the inconvenience and says it's working to resolve the issue as quickly as possible. Vodafone is Australia's third largest mobile network operator.
0: Victoria's Crime Statistics Agency says there's been a decline in youth offending in the state. Newly released data shows the total number of criminal offences in Victoria dropped 0.2% in the year to March. Meanwhile, alleged youth offending dropped 6%. Chief Statistician Fiona Dowsley has told 774 ABC Melbourne there's been a particular drop in the number of first-time youth offenders.
3: Our first-time youth offenders are down over 1,000, and that's the lowest rate of first-time youth offenders we've had come into the criminal justice system in over 10 years.
0: Police Minister Anthony Carbine says on any measure, these statistics show the government's effort to curb crime are paying off, and says an increase in breach of bail offences is proof of that.
4: Bail revocations are up some 50%. That means it affects the offence rate, but bail breaches mean when you do the wrong thing, you're brought before the courts, and that means bail revocations are up 50%.
0: An interim ceasefire agreement between the US and Iran is now in effect after the presidents of both countries signed a memorandum of understanding a day earlier than expected. The MOU starts an extendable 60-day period for both parties to come to a more final peace deal. The current agreement states that military action by both countries and their allies will stop, including in Lebanon. But US President Donald Trump has issued a warning to Iran that if it doesn't behave, there will be consequences.
5: It's a memorandum of understanding, and if I don't like it, we'll go back to shooting at them, dropping bombs on their head. If I don't like it, if they don't behave, we'll go right back to dropping bombs right smack in the middle of their head.
0: The head of the Australian Human Rights Commission has described Pauline Hanson's speech before the National Press Club as worrying. In her address yesterday, One Nation leader vowed to end multiculturalism and promised to remove Hugh de Cresta from his role as president of the commission. Mr. de Cresta says Senator Hanson's speech punched down on a lot of Australians.
6: Attacks on Muslims, on migrants, on workers, attacks on the abortion rights of women. And so it was a worrying speech.
0: And there's been a mixed reaction to plans by Qantas to launch the world's longest non-stop flight. The airline has announced it will begin direct services between Sydney and London from October next year. The journey is expected to take around 21 hours, and these travellers have given mixed feedback.
7: That's not so bad. Not even a day.
8: I'm the one from Perth to London. That's about enough for me. Yeah, I don't think I could sit for 21 hours.
9: Straight there. Get it over and done with.
0: To the weather, there's a strong wind warning for Port Phillip, the West Coast, Central Coast and East Gippsland Coast. For the state, areas of rain and scattered showers extending from the west, reaching eastern districts in the afternoon. Rain clearing from the west in the afternoon and central districts in the late evening. Isolated thunderstorms possible across the north and western districts, with a slight chance of reaching the central districts. Cloudy, a medium chance of showers in Melbourne today, but becoming less likely at night, and the chance of a thunderstorm in the late afternoon and evening, heading for a top of 18 degrees. Tomorrow, showers in 16, Saturday, showers easing 14. Right now, it's 17 degrees. ABC News.
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0: Hello and welcome to a very special Conversation Hour. Live from Mill Park Library. As 774 has been here all week, it's been absolutely fantastic to hear the other programs being here, and it's my turn now. Absolutely thrilled to be here. What a buzzing space! I've seen a bit of the storytelling hour for the babies. I'm seeing people studying, people from all walks of life. I am seeing the lion dancing happening behind me, which if it goes for more than an hour, I am in for. What a buzzing place, as we've been talking about, celebrating libraries all week, and we thought this was the chance for Conversation Hour to really lean into it, to celebrate the joy of libraries past and present and future. So I am asking everyone here, and also anyone listening, tell me about the library of your childhood. What do you remember about it? Your first book, potentially, that you borrowed from the library, the one you pored over, that you kept extending from week on week on week, the librarians who worked there, how important, potentially, they were to you. What happened in your library? Were you doing line dancing? Certainly not in the 70s in New South Wales. That wasn't there. They possibly wanted to, but they didn't. What activities did you do in your library? Do you still have your first library bag? I can see one in front of me. My first guest is going to be telling me about a very sweet old library bag that she still has. First library card, do you have it? Tell me your stories about the library, not just because, yes, these are the things that have been around for decades, right? They are changing, they are evolving, and some would argue, I'm sure all of my guests would argue and everyone listening would say, they may be more important than ever for so many reasons. So I want to hear from you. We're going to be talking about libraries as tourism destinations, how we're funding libraries, how they are enriching our lives, potentially at a point in time where talking to each other has been getting harder and harder, and reaching out to people who we might not normally come across. The library is the place that that can happen. That is all coming up on the Conversation Hour. Let's hop straight into it. There was a brand new role created a year ago, Victoria's first official public advocate for libraries. In fact, Australia's first is in this state. You will hear from the woman who's been in that role, what it's been all about, what she has been learning and hearing and achieving over the past year. That is coming up next. You're with 774 ABC Radio and Melbourne.
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0: So you are with Conversation Hour on 774 ABC Melbourne and Victoria. Joining me here at the desk in the library is Andrea Rowe, who's already, we know her as a children's author, but also as Victoria's first official public library advocate. Thanks for coming and talking to us.
12: Good morning, Mary.
0: What does this role mean? It's a grand title. It must be a little bit more than just loving libraries out loud.
12: Oh, it's actually quite an honour. I was raised by libraries. I've formed so much of my curiosity in libraries and community connections. So to be the person who is the ambassador for Victoria's libraries is not only an honour, but it's also a learning experience for me as well. We've got 302 dynamic libraries in Victoria, and over the last year I've been visiting so many of them to learn about their unique personalities in a community and how they turn up for communities as well, because communities are so different. Mill Park has different needs than the Library of Mansfield, for example. So I've been learning about these spaces and also helping reinforce why they're so vital for Victorians right now and useful as well. You know, you come into a library like Mill Park today and you've got the makerspace is filled, you've got families on those first social connection outings in story time, and you've got people sort of asking for recommendations for reads. And
0: so different from so many of the libraries of our youth potentially, where it was all shh,
13: There's none of that here.
12: There's no more solemn and silence in libraries now. There's bustling busyness, which is community, which is how it should be. People expressing themselves and people feeling welcome as well. So I've loved being experiencing that, but also understanding where the needs are and the gaps in communities so that I can in turn help advocate for that to decision makers and turn up to the table and sort of talk about what we need for our communities as well.
0: 1300 222 774 is the number to call, or 0437 774 774 to text. But I'd love to hear from you and your voices telling me what libraries have meant to you, your childhood memories of libraries. Have you still got that book bag? Robin from Fitzroy, what do you think about libraries?
14: I'm an army brat, and that's a term given to children of service people, and we used to move every 18 months or 2 years. So my father used to say, I'm not having the Department of Supply moving all those books, join a library. So from a very early age, I belonged to libraries wherever we went, all over the world, and I spent a lot of time in libraries. I loved them. I used to read there, and then I'd choose books that were probably a bit advanced for me. But I started on the Famous Five when I was about five. And now I'm old. I'm nearly 80, and I'm a writer. I've written 16 books and a lot of stories, and most of my books are in libraries. So I'm very happy that the world has turned all the way around. The wheel's turned all the way around. Mm.
0: Oh, Robin, that is fantastic. And as you were travelling around, I guess yes, it didn't just give you that resource, did it? It gave you a bit of a space to belong?
14: A place to belong, exactly. And I'd leave school usually and make my way for the library before I went home, because sometimes we lived out of town in, you know, army barracks and things. And so it was a bit of a trek from school to home. So I often go to the library after school and spend a couple of hours there before I went home. And my parents knew where I was. I just tell them, if I'm not home straight away, I'll be in the library. And I knew all the librarians by name, and I was a funny little fat kid with glasses. And so, you know, they looked after me, and I had many hours in the libraries on my own, poking around and reading.
0: Oh, Robin, what a delightful story. Thank you so much for sharing that with us. Yes, are you like Robin? Do you remember those librarians who helped you along? Maybe you did have those books that were slightly advanced for you. Rob in Kingston, what do you think about libraries?
15: Oh, good morning, Mary. It's Rob. Mary, my memories of libraries are as a place you could go to rest and have peace and just get into a few books and not being distracted by the rest of life. And that's changed. It's changed to the detriment, I'm going to say, because now you can't do that. There's other activities in the library. It's a noisy environment. And that's been taken away. I don't. It's been taken away, and it's almost to the extent that you just can't get anywhere to do that sort of thing in a library anymore.
0: Rob, that's really interesting to hear. Let me go to Andrea Rowe, who is Victoria's first official public library advocate, and who's with me now. What would you have to say to Rob's concerns and anyone who shares those?
12: Look, Rob, libraries definitely have changed. And the thing that I love about libraries also is how responsive they are to the different pockets of what community needs. So some libraries have been trialling out pods, like quiet pods for reading and meeting spaces. Some writing libraries, you can actually book a silent reading area, and it's kind of still the quieter area. So I know it's a tricky balance for libraries, but they're trying to find this place. I mean, personally, I also feel that one of the greatest challenges we have now, we have literacy decline in Australia. We are calling out for opportunities to have our children be exposed to literature and information and ideas so that they can in turn contribute to society. So if we encourage and foster the dynamic elements of a library as well, that's also a win for us too. But it is a balance, and I have been to some beautiful libraries where they've got little sort of signs up, and this is a quiet reading spot, and I really applaud those libraries experimenting with that too.
0: And interestingly, you're saying that. I was wandering around and just marvelling at so many things happening in the one space.
13: And I think it's about this building too. It's about acoustics and things like that. I actually never... There are so many things happening in one open space, and yet it didn't feel overwhelming. Part of it is about design?
12: I think a lot of it is about design, and there are some specialists that come into our libraries that look at, you know, the people flow, how people are accessing information, accessibility of everything from bathrooms, coffee shops, all these sorts of things. So this is such a wonderful, I mean, they call Mill Park the spaceship. It is this beautiful spaceship. I mean, this would have been the library of my dreams as a kid, and to know that, you know, a family can come here and a parent can have a coffee while the kids are exploring and gaining books, and then someone's poked off in the corner in the little workspaces. It's a fantastic way of families and community coming together. And I always say that libraries aren't just borrowing spaces, they're gathering and growing spaces as well. And this is what we're learning as a community. We're growing into our libraries in different ways. And this is a perfect example of how that's done.
13: I'm asking you, if you're listening, 1300 222 774, share those stories of the libraries of your youth. And I believe there's someone in the audience who would also like to talk. Mary.
16: Mary.
13: Hello, Mary. We met before.
16: Yes, we did.
13: Yes. And what did you want to say?
16: Oh, I just wanted to give you a quilt.
13: Oh, Mary. This, okay, if anyone has been listening, Raf talked about this yesterday. You have been so lovely giving quilts. Tell us about the story behind the quilts, Mary.
16: We make charity quilts, but Joe makes all the top. So it's all
13: That's
16: the
13: your
16: little,
13: husband?
16: Yes. He's a Vietnam vet. So he makes, sews all the tops, and then we both put them together and put them on a big machine, and then we free motion the quilting, and then the binding goes on, and then it's hand stitched.
13: Look, I mean, it's just a beautiful story. What have quilts meant for you? And I believe you've been part of the craft group here as well.
16: Yeah, we meet here every Thursday. It's probably a lot more talking than sewing, yeah. You know. Coffee, craft and conversation. I had, the reason I came around the quilts is I had to leave work pretty quickly, and I didn't know what I was going to do after it, and I attended a community quilt group, and from there this was my life after work.
13: Fantastic. And now melding with the library community.
16: Yep.
13: Mary,
16: love it here.
13: Lovely to meet you.
16: You too.
13: Also, I know that the 774 presenters have really loved meeting you as well. So
16: thank you.
13: Thank you. And thank you for coming along as well today.
16: Thank you very much.
13: Oh, lovely people out here in Mill Park, as we know. Before I am going to get to more of our guests, but on the line also is Jill from Williamstown. Tell me your memories. Hi, Jill.
17: Enjoying the chat about libraries. In the middle 50s, we were living out at Heathmont, which is just past Ringwood, which was considered to be an outer suburb at that time. We used to get books from the state library. They used to send out a list of books. It was probably about an A5 size list of books. You got to choose some books that you'd like to read, and that would get sent back by mail, and then eventually you would get a parcel of books out on the train to Heathmont Station, and you'd go down there and pick the packet of books up.
13: Oh, how excited
17: Never
13: were
17: ever
13: you,
17: managed
13: Jill?
17: To get the book. Sorry?
13: You didn't manage to get the book, were you saying?
17: Oh, we didn't very often manage to get the books that you might have selected, but it was exciting to get them, and that fostered our love of reading.
13: Oh, that's terrific. You're still going to libraries, Jill?
17: Yes.
13: Oh, terrific. Yeah, fantastic. Thank you, Jill. Pam from Moorabbin, tell me about your memories of libraries.
18: Yes, I was saying that we had a bus that used to come to the top of the street once a week, and we used to go there. It was a library bus.
13: Oh, terrific. And then you got on and you could look through...
18: I was the first to get on and the last to leave. I dipped out at my little section and absolutely adore all these books and just wanted them all.
13: Was it every week, Pam?
18: I think it was every week, yes.
13: Oh, Pam, that's fantastic.
18: It was a delight. And with my children, when they were little, we lived in Malvern, and we frequented the library there. Then we moved to Mount Waverley, and again we frequented it there, and I still do.

0: buses and trains to bring library books. We don't know how lucky we are. Thank you, Pam and Jill. I'll talk now to Angela Savage, who's also with us at the table. She's CEO of Public Libraries Victoria. These stories, Angela, really do emphasise how deep and profound our relationship has been with libraries. How do you think we're going with them in the present day?
1: I think that libraries are appealing to an ever broader group of people in the community. I think we still have the elements that people traditionally love about libraries, obviously the books, but we also do, as you can see from a library like Mill Park, offer such an incredibly diverse range of services these days.
0: And give us an example. What could you come here to do?
1: I'm looking across the room at the local history office. So there's a whole section dedicated to the history of this area, and they can also help with family history. There's a multimedia centre with, and you mentioned the makerspace earlier, which has all kinds of equipment that you probably couldn't afford to buy for yourself or maybe even to pay to use. It's all free at the library. There are libraries now that offer what we call library of things. So not just borrowing books, but you can borrow, well, down on the surf coast, you can borrow surfboards and paddle boards. In other libraries, you can borrow home thermal testing kits, so you can check your house for to make it more environmentally sustainable. You can borrow an induction cooktop if you've never used one to try before you buy. You can borrow sewing machines.
0: What?
1: You can borrow shredders. You can, so all these kind of big ticket items that would be very expensive if you just needed them, or you probably only even use them as a once off. A whole lot of libraries now offer those to be borrowed.
0: Feels like library has become a much bigger word than we ever knew. This is 774 ABC Melbourne and Victoria. You are listening to The Conversation Hour. We are celebrating libraries today. So many people have hopped on the line. Glenys in Hampton. You like chatty libraries, is that right, Glenys?
2: Oh, hi, Mary. Yes, I'm not sure. Maybe Angela's not aware. Chatty Cafe Australia has about 20-plus library enrolled in our program where people can come in and have a chat for an hour and a half or so.
0: Oh, fantastic. And does it get noisy?
2: It does get noisy. But some of them have been going for, 3 or 4 years and have a regular group of people coming along to chat. We're kind of addressing issues around loneliness and social isolation, as well as just general connection of the community.
0: Angela?
1: And indeed, Glenys, it's a terrific program. We love Chatty Cafe. And we also, a lot of libraries also offer English conversation classes to people, just very low key. And one of the interesting things, we've seen a huge growth in library facilitated book clubs in the last couple of years. And I think

0: I would go to the library, read the magazines, talk to people, fall asleep on the couch, just do stuff. And I suppose I'm rang in because a lot of these things that we have in our society, we don't need them until we need them. And I needed the library then, and I still go now. I've just been to Western Australia. I went to the Fremantle Library. I went to the Bunbury Library whilst watching North Melbourne over there. And I'm a convert.
1: Oh, that's fantastic. How often do you go now, Richard?
0: Oh, not enough, because I'm back into a busy life. But I love it that it's there, and I really value that it's there.
1: Richard, thank you so much for sharing that story. Andrea, I could see you were nodding furiously.
2: That's so inspiring, Richard, and I agree. Libraries are a healing place, but more importantly, they're also a place where we can reset our compass during times of change. And Richard, you were talking about a transition when you were taking care of your health. You know, we can be going through enormous changes in our lives, personally or professionally, that we've heard today, where libraries give us scope to imagine what if, could I be someone else? Could I try something else? Or I've always wanted to try something. Or I don't know what I need to know about this, but I'd like to give it a go. And for example, Mill Park Library, during the Warm Winter Reads program, they have a book concierge program where if you don't really even know how to choose a book or you're feeling overwhelmed, someone can meet with you and help you figure out the sort of books that might be for you. I mean, that's a wonderful way to transition back into reading, for
1: Absolutely. There are various times in my life where I just like, I can't go back to what I used to read, but I don't know where to go. That's
3: librarian.
1: A librarian. It's always a librarian. Ask your librarian. I could talk with you ladies for the entire hour, but unfortunately, I've got many other fantastic guests to get to. But really quickly before I go, I just want to ask very quickly your personal connections. Andrew, in front of you, you have still got your OG book bag. She's holding it up to everybody here. It's petite. It's got embroidery on it. You've kept that.
2: Thanks to my mum, Esther, who made this. This was my very first library bag with a little bit of hobby text and embroidery. So this is peak 1970s library bag. And this was my first library. I was born in Mortlake and Warrnambool was my first library. And I have very vivid memories of walking into a library and feeling like this was my place. But also I really feel like it set the temperature for my life of this is where I can go to borrow things that can help me become, you know, who I want to be in the future. There's something very visceral about holding a library bag, and it can hold so much. I never leave a library without feeling like I've got a full library bag, but also I feel so hopeful when I leave a library with everything you can be and be exposed to as well.
1: Oh my goodness, I want to just borrow books now. Anna, you're in the audience. You wanted to say something?
4: Yeah, good morning, Mary.
1: Good morning.
4: Nice to meet you.
1: Nice to meet you too.
4: I've been started my librarian journey from my childhood when my mom brought some books from library and read me until I fall asleep. And then I continued with magazines about Backstreet Boys, about Leonardo DiCaprio, and made my own book about Leonardo DiCaprio.
1: Didn't we all?
4: Yeah. And then, of course, during the student time, I was a big fan of library because I spent much of the time there with 19th century books, making some reports for my studying. So my journey continuing right now, and now it's mostly non-fiction books, fiction, psychology. So I think library is best place for get knowledges and to get some good experience for your whole life.
1: Anna, that is just fantastic. Thank you for sharing your story. Yeah, just shows how relevant and changing libraries can be. Just to finish off with you, Angela, you've talked recently about funding. It's always going to be a bit tricky. Libraries tend to get forgotten sometimes, don't they, in various governmental budgets. How are we off with this sort of support, this sort of thing that we're hearing and feeling here in Mill Park Library? You're pretty confident about the future of libraries? We still need to fight
3: We still do need to fight, and I think part of the problem is that we're so polite in libraries.

0: And we need to be a little more assertive about our needs. You know, and going back to that point that Rob, I think, made earlier about lack of quiet space, that's a resource issue. If we're properly resourced, if we can build the buildings, if we can design the designs and modernise our libraries, we can cater to all kinds of different people. At the moment, we've got areas of Melbourne where they are really underserviced for libraries. So in the established suburbs, you've got one library for every 30,000 people. In the growth areas, it's more like one library for every 62,000 people. It's not equitable. Those growth areas in particular are suffering, and we would argue that they need libraries more than ever. We know that most of the people who use libraries are young families, and those areas are full of young families. So, you know, we're campaigning hard to see an increase in resources and more libraries for more people.
1: Sure, everyone would warmly agree with you here. We're running out of time, so but I must say goodbye to you now. Thank you so much for joining me, Andrea Rowe and Angela Savage.
2: Thank you.
0: Thanks, Mary.
1: Later this hour, we're going to be talking about libraries as destinations. 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I'd love to hear from you, 1300 222 774, if you've got that sort of story. But coming up next, I've got a fella in a very fancy suit next to me, Iskander Razak, of course, your ABC Weekend 7pm presenter, is going to join me. And we're also going to be talking about the joys, would you believe, during World Cup of walking football.
3: Hi, it's Zan Rowe. Excited that a new generation are taking on a classic series. Six filmmakers, 10 countries, one winner.
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5: You're with Mary Guerin.
1: Very special conversation hour. We're in Mill Park Library, as 774 has been all week. Very soon we're going to be talking to Iskander Razak about his library experiences, but also Judy in Rosebud. Tell me your library memories.
7: Oh, hello.
1: Hello.
7: You spoke to me so quick. Hello.
1: what do you remember about...
7: I'm quite old. I'm 89. Brought up in Glen Huntly, and we didn't have municipal libraries in those days. There was a little shopfront library in Glen Huntly Road called Mrs. Hunter's Lending Library. And my mum and dad and myself and my brother used to go there, I think, every week. I was very fond of the Anna Green Gables books and also another series, what was it called? It was an Australian series anyway. The author was Mary Grant Bruce.
1: I'm sure someone's going to tell us.
7: The Billabong books. They were called.
1: Oh, that's right. The Billabongs. That's right.
7: I don't know if they're still around. Probably not.
1: With libraries, Judy?
7: Pardon?
1: You've got a lifelong romance with libraries.
7: Oh, I certainly have, yes. I read a lot. I get through, you know, two or three books a week usually. We've got a very good library in Rosebud where I live, and I also live in a retirement village which also has a good little library.
1: Oh, that's so terrific.
7: I'm well serviced for books.
1: Judy, good on you. Maybe you can see if those Billabong series are in your village library.
7: Yeah, I don't know. I really should try and find them. I know.
1: I'm sure your librarian will know.
7: I eventually ended up the whole Anne series, which my daughter loved, and my granddaughter now has them all.
1: Good on you, Judy. Thank you so much for sharing those memories, Iskander Razak. Do you still go to your library?
8: Howdy, Mary.
1: Hello.
8: I've been looking at the
1: great
8: line dancing. I did not know that this would happen at Mill Park Library, that there'd be line dancing behind you.
1: I know. You're being drawn away from the books going towards line dancing.
8: I have, yeah. This is the modern library. Libraries for me were a sanctuary and a shelter. As a young child who was outrageously unpopular amongst his own peers, the library was the place to go and have a place to be and imagine and learn. I learned to play chess at a library because of Star Wars 3D chess. I learned to use computers at a library at a more recreational level. And I learned to enjoy literature or learn literature outside of my curriculum. Libraries are the unboxing of many, many unimagined worlds.
1: The unboxing of worlds. You've heard that. That's a beautiful way to sum it up, Isk. It's also a way that...

0: levels can be joined together. Community groups can gather in a library. Sitting with ISK and I is Mick Trim, who is a Walking Football for Health Victoria organiser and participant as well. And you're here today as one of many community groups who do gather at the library as well. Welcome, Mick.
1: Thank you, Mary.
0: We wanted to speak with you in particular because this is Men's Health Week and you are an advocate for walking football, which I didn't know what that would look like. It's essentially football while you're walking instead of running on a pitch, is that right?
1: That's correct. And we'll say it's soccer, the ramble version.
0: That's right. Yeah, and I can hear your English, so you're probably happy this morning after the World Cup result.
1: Yes, good result.
0: That's right. Tell us about why you got into walking football and its benefits.
1: Yeah, as we said, I grew up with soccer. Obviously lived in England for 20 years of my life. Back in 2017, I was pretty much in pain 24/7, got diagnosed with fibromyalgia. I had to give up work, had to give up driving, became very depressed. A couple of breakdowns, you know, I used to wake up in the morning, look out my window, say, what's the point, go back to bed. Then I heard about walking football and I thought, well, that's something I can do. I may not be able to play running sport, I may not be able to be competitive, but I can walk and I can kick a ball. So I sort of got involved with a local organisation up here. And from then onwards, I sort of researched around the world about what walking football does. And a couple of years ago, we started Walking Football for Health. And it's a programme which basically everybody and anybody can play, doesn't matter how old you are.
2: Mick, how does it work on the pitch? Same numbers?
1: No, so
2: substitutions.
1: Yes. So it's basically on a basketball size court. If you imagine how big a basketball court, and the beauty of it, we can, three a side up to six, seven a side. You know, we can just play around with the numbers depending on who turns up. As the title of the sport suggests, it is all walking. There's no contact. Your ball's kept down low waist height.
2: No headers.
1: No.
0: No contact either.
1: No contact. So
0: none of that diving.
1: Correct. Yeah. No slide tackles, diving, or anything like that. So the idea is that, you know, it's safe for everybody. I mean, our oldest player is 90. Our youngest is 8.
0: That's fantastic.
1: People with disabilities. Pretty much anybody can play. People with Parkinson's, people with stroke. We've got people who've had acquired brain injuries. Just about anybody.
2: So it probably doesn't happen a lot, considering who can take part. But yellow cards and red cards. Still?
1: Oh, there's still some of that. If you run too much, it'll be or contact too much, you'll be asked to leave the pitch.
0: Mick, you talked about your depression.
1: Yes.
0: Looking back, how important was walking football for you?
1: Look, it's what got me out of bed. I used to spend all day in bed, really didn't do much, you know, questioning life, what it's all about. All of a sudden there was this something which I grew up with, something I liked. And I am quite open to say that I think it saved my life. I think I wouldn't be here now if, it hadn't been for walking football. And, you know, it's a big thing, mental health. It's about getting out there, being active, getting socially connected, you know.
0: And being socially connected is what we're talking about today through libraries as well. Thank you so much for sharing your story.
1: Thanks for having me on.
0: Here at the library. Thank you. That is Mick Trim. Walking Football for Health Victoria is the thing that you should be looking for if you are interested in that as well. Thank you so much, Mick.
1: No worries, thank you.
0: And I believe Mia is in the audience. Isk, you were talking about line dancing. Mia?
3: Yes,
0: is
3: hi.
0: Right front and centre of it.
3: Hi there.
0: What's happening out behind us, Mia?
3: Well, when our regular hall is not available or during the school holidays, when Whittlesea U3A doesn't operate, we were very, very fortunate to be invited to the library to be able to dance and continue our exercise, which we feel is very enjoyable and very important.
0: Yeah. And why line dancing?
3: Well, line dancing makes you forget about all your worries. It keeps our bodies and our minds very active, which is important in your later years. And we actually started, I became a tutor with Whittlesea U3A just after COVID lockdown started.
0: Yeah.
3: All the halls had closed, etc. And we decided we still wanted to dance. So within the restrictions of the

0: number of people that were able to dance or exercise together. We started dancing outdoors at Mill Park Lakes on the concrete, which is not great for older knees and hips, but we managed. And then we moved up to South Morang Football Club and danced on the concrete there.
1: Is it better being in a library, near a library?
0: Oh, man. You know, there's toilet facilities. The surface is much more pleasant. We have cover if the weather is inclement.
1: Mia, will you take Isk into your group? Because he's pretty keen. He's just bouncing out of his seat wanting to be in it.
2: How do you choose the music? Because you had country stuff, you had stuff with a bit of Latin rhythm, a bit of a cha-cha I saw going on. How do you choose the music?
0: Well, I go to YouTube for a lot of my inspiration, and if I like the music and I like the steps, I think, okay, this is for us. Some of the lyrics in the music is a little bit questionable, but however, we still dance to it, and we sort of like, you know, concentrate on the steps rather than the lyrics of the music.
1: Mia, you are an inspiration. Thank you so much for telling us all about that. I hope other people are inspired to
0: go out
1: and do the same. Isk, thank you so much for joining me today. That's Iskander Razak. You know him from the telly, 7 p.m. You are listening to Conversation Hour. Now, coming up next, 1300 222 774. If you have actually travelled to go and see a library, whether it's around Australia or overseas, or you've been overseas like our caller, Richard, or interstate, and thought, while I'm here, I need to go and visit a library, because libraries as tourism is a thing. That's coming up next on 774 ABC Melbourne and Victoria.
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3: You're with Mary Guerin.
1: And I'm joined now by Stuart Kells, who's an author, and who can tell us about something called Library Planet. Basically, a social glue is what he says libraries are, and part of it can be travel as well. Hi, Stuart. Thanks for joining us.
5: Hi, Mary. Thanks for having me.
1: Tell me about Library Planet, for people who don't know.
5: Well, as you said, library tourism is a thing. People make libraries a focus of travel. And we see that in Melbourne, for example. There's more than 2 million visitors every year to the State Library of Victoria. And a lot of those are tourists who come to experience the architecture, experience the spaces, experience all the different services, as well as the books. And I did a world tour with my two young children just before COVID of libraries, focusing on libraries. And we went to major libraries in, you know, Switzerland and America, or Tokyo, and London, and a whole bunch of other places. And we really found that the libraries were set up to receive people like us. They loved the idea of us coming and visiting. They were ready for kids. They had, you know, story time events and puppet shows and costumes, and they just really welcomed us. And that, I think that's one reason why library tourism is a thing, because they're these non-commercial, you know, accessible spaces. And so, yeah, Library Planet is a bit of a crowdsourced guide to world libraries. So people visit libraries and then write about their experience and send us that, and we put that up on the site. And so it's a great celebration, like your program today. It's a celebration of libraries and people who love libraries.
1: Mm. And Stuart, this has been your space for quite some time. You've immersed yourself in how libraries are evolving. And there is a tension, isn't there, between, you know, attracting people with fancy exhibitions and so forth, and still being true to the soul of what a library is. We can see in Mill Park the expansion of the definition of library. It's a tricky thing, though, isn't it?
5: I think so, particularly in this digital era, because the tendency is to say, oh, well, books are a sort of an obsolete technology and we're going to move towards digital. And I think the Yarra Plenty libraries that run Mill Park and some of the Northeastern libraries, they've got a really good balance between maintaining the collection but also doing all the other things and having the digital services, because there's nothing like the serendipity of finding and handling physical books. You just can't replicate that online. You can't replicate it, you know, in ChatGPT.

0: OT or something. So still honouring and maintaining that physical side, but also doing all the other things as well. So that's a really important tension. And yeah, all the other tensions around, you've touched on a few of them, around different uses of space, like, you know, are we allowed to talk in a library? Is it the silent reading? And librarians are very good at managing all of those different tensions.
1: And as well, I mentioned at the beginning of the program that now maybe more than ever we need libraries, and there's quite a few undercurrents that go into that. It's a time when AI is confronting us and our humanity. It's a time when politics just seems so riven. What are the roles of books and libraries in this post-truth era, this really riven era that we're in at the moment?
0: Yeah, well, books themselves are a great antidote to the post-truth era because they're all curated, both by librarians and by publishers. And so they're an indicator and an anchor of quality and reliability at a time when there's so much, junk information around. But also just the non-digital, the physical side of libraries, interacting with real people, interacting in real spaces. Several of your callers have really, called that point out to say they need somewhere to go that's not somewhere that's, you have to pay to be there. It's not a forbidding place, but a welcoming place. That personal contact and the physical contact with books is becoming more important as everything becomes more digital, right? It's a bit of a paradox. And so books are really having a moment. Book sales are up. Library tourism, literary travel is also up. You touched on book clubs, literary festivals, book fairs are all booming, and libraries are really important in that kind of book infrastructure, right? Where the interface between people and books is just so important.
1: Stuart Kells is with you, author and aficionado of the website, which is Library Planet, which is, of course, about travelling for libraries. Stuart, what's your favourite library then, if I can put you on the spot, that you've ever been to or travelled to?
0: I have so many favourites.
1: Maybe
0: we went to this amazing library in Switzerland, which is a medieval library at a monastery called St. Gallen or San Galen, founded in the Middle Ages by Irish monks, but in Switzerland. And it's just an incredible space, like everything about it, the way the books are presented, the bindings, the ceilings, all the artifacts, the mummies, it's an incredible, magical place. And taking my
1: daughters
0: there.
1: They would allow a chat there. Is that the last remaining silent library?
0: It's incredible. The floors are made of this beautiful parquetry, and in order to walk in, you have to wear these special felt covers on your shoes to protect the floor. Obviously, it helps with the silence as well, but it protects the timber floors as well. It's just an incredible, magical place. The Library of Congress in Washington is just incredible. The British Library is amazing for some of their their permanent exhibitions. The Bodleian in Oxford. You'll get me going. I'm pretty excited about libraries.
1: Stuart, we could talk to you all day, but we'll need to wrap it there. Thank you so much for joining us on this Conversation Hour.
0: Thanks, Mary. I really enjoyed it.
1: Thank you. Stuart Kells is author, and look up Library Planet as well. There are some inspirations for your next travels, potentially. You're with The Conversation Hour on 774 ABC Melbourne and Victoria. And joining me now is Zoe Kassim, who's Director of Programs and Publishing, representing the Indigenous Literacy Foundation. We're talking about literacy in general, but also when it comes to Indigenous Literacy Foundation, what libraries do mean. Zoe, thank you for joining us today.
2: Thank you so much for having me.
1: Tell us a little bit about the Indigenous Literacy Foundation and the sort of the challenges as we speak in 2026.
2: It is a bit of a mouthful, that literacy being in the word. No. It's a long word and we do love it. But Indigenous Literacy Foundation, the real special, unique space that we work in is in putting Aboriginal and Torres Strait Islander home languages, our first languages, at the forefront of shops, schools and libraries where possible, and really highlighting Australia's first storytellers and that power of storytelling, and highlighting the importance of our young people seeing themselves in the books that they read and that they have access to, that they might not have access to before.
1: Is it? We've been talking about this sort of push for many, many years now. What's the situation at the moment? How far are we from where you'd like it to be?
2: Well, I would like to see every single Aboriginal and Torres Strait Islander language represented in books, and I would love to see our stories and our artworks highlighted and promoted in every single storefront and our education systems. So I think we're on the right path, and we're in good company with Magabala Books and other black publishing houses, and Australian publishing houses are increasing their Aboriginal and Torres Strait Islander authors and illustrators in their titles as well. So we're working towards it, and I think it's a beautiful kind of testament to the value and strength of our cultures being highlighted as they are.
1: Mm. And what I think is fascinating as well is using technology to help with this, the wonderful ability to allow readers to hear first languages spoken aloud. You sort of touched on it there. There's an ability for that to happen as well.
2: Yeah, absolutely. So Indigenous Literacy Foundation's books, they all actually come with a QR code where you can listen to that read-along version of our stories. Because Aboriginal languages are very complex and you put your tongue in different parts of your mouth to pronounce the words, that we wanted to continue that geographical connection from one place to another so that you can actually hear the storytellers, you can hear them singing their songs or reading their words and sharing their language. And it also helps us with, in a technology kind of way, continue that practice of that spoken storytelling that happens all over. So it is a beautiful way to kind of connect to that first language, to remove the fear of reading these books and listening to these books, because it allows you to connect to the language without having to worry about getting it wrong.
1: So Zoe, anyone who's listening to this and interested should just go ask their local librarian potentially.
2: Absolutely. So we've been working with a number of different library distribution companies to get our books into libraries, into local bookshops, but also Overdrive. They have a digital version of some of our titles, and we are adding more into that so that we can increase that access point for where people can actually get our books. And on Overdrive, you also have the read-along versions as well, so you're not missing out on that, even if it is on a digital platform.
1: Zoe, it sounds fascinating. Thank you so much for joining us today.
2: Thank you so much. Have a wonderful day.
1: Yeah, you too. Zoe Kassim is Director of Programs and Publishing, representing the Indigenous Literacy Foundation. We are here in Mill Park Library for the Conversation Hour, and I will hopefully try and squeeze another call in. But joining me now is a couple of people that we've met here. Lee Morant is the cafe manager of this buzzing cafe here inside the library. And Patrick is also with us. He's a barista working at the cafe. Welcome to you both.
3: Yep. Thanks for having us.
1: Lee, tell us a little bit about the cafe and about Araluen.
4: Sure. Chances Cafe, it's a training facility, and it's run by Araluen. Araluen is a disability service in the northeastern suburbs, and we pride ourselves on imagining better lives for our participants and striving towards their independence. We have two cafes, one in Heidelberg and one in this amazing space here at Mill Park Library, as you can see, and as you mentioned, buzzing.
1: It's great.
4: Yeah, yeah.
1: And good toasties, I can just say. Yes,
4: In fact, our cafe has actually been nominated. They are finalists in the Whittlesea Business Awards, and that's to be announced next week.
1: That's terrific.
4: And Chances basically just shows everyone, the community and participants, that anything's possible with the right amount of support and the right community and people around them.
1: So who is encouraged to come and work in the cafe?
4: Yeah, no worries. So we are an NDIS-funded pathway facility, so people have NDIS funding, can come in and do their learning. They do 2 years of learning, and then we hand them on to somebody. We have a disability employment lead within Araluen, so we'll hand them over to them, and they'll hopefully do the work to get them out and into some businesses. So if there's any businesses out there that would like to help us out with some training or work experience, that would be great.
1: There you go. Patrick, you have one of the most important jobs in a cafe. You're the barista. How long have you been working there?
3: I was working at Monday, Wednesday, and Thursday.
1: Mm-hmm.
3: I was working Milpog Library, and I was doing coffee chances and latte, cappuccinos, and flat white.
1: Yeah. Do you like it?
3: I like it.
1: Why?
3: Because I like it.
1: Fair enough. That's one of the best answers anyone has ever gotten. Do you look forward to coming, and why do you look forward to coming?
3: Because I like to coming.
1: Fair enough. Mm-hmm. You're going to continue to work here for a while?
3: Yes.
1: Do you want to learn anything other than making coffees? You got your eye on the toasties or anything?
3: Well, I was working at coffees and the toasties.
1: I'm going to say, actually, it's a very good coffee that you make as well.
3: Thank you.
1: I've been sampling that as well. So, Lee, you're talking about training as well. You want to expand your footprint, not just across Whittlesea?
4: So we already have, we've touched our footprint into Banyule Council, also Whittlesea Council and Nillumbik. We have been in Nillumbik, but unfortunately we're not in that position anymore. And our two cafes are thriving at the moment, and so, of course, with more interest becomes more cafes maybe, so who knows.
1: Good luck to you, and well done to you, Patrick, as well, on your work here, and thank you for joining us on 774.
3: Thank you.
1: Now, I believe we have Hassan who wants to speak with us. Hi, Hassan. How are you going?
5: Hi, my name is Hassan, and I'm a co-founder of a hiking community. It's called the Hiking Tribe. And basically, we've been creating events within Australia, within Victoria, and within this council as well. When we introduce people to go outside, and we introduce the Australian wilderness to them.
1: Okay. And, so, how do people get in touch with you? Do you use the library?
5: So, actually, we sometimes come to library as a rendezvous point, like where we meet up. But we are basically our community is based on Facebook. And that's where we create events itself. And we are based in Whittlesea as well. So we do a lot of hikes and we take people outside, as I mentioned. Yeah.
1: And what do people who join your community get out of this? What surprises them when they go out to the Australian wilderness, as you say?
5: That's a very good question. So a lot of times people who come with us, they're not physically too much active, you know. And when they come and when they're with a group of people and they're doing the hike all together, they kind of surprise themselves as well how fit they are and what they can achieve when they're outside, you know.
1: Yeah.
5: And it's good for people, those are migrants as well in Australia, because it's kind of introduces them to the local dangers like snakes and all that, and you know what to expect outside. So it's an overwhelming, it's a fascinating experience for them, and it's a growing community, and
1: Brilliant.
5: You should come someday as well.
1: That sounds fantastic. And the name of it again, Hassan?
5: It's called The Hiking Tribe.
1: The Hiking Tribe,
5: yeah.
1: On Facebook.
5: That is
1: there
5: correct.
1: You go. Thank you so much for telling us about that, and hopefully other people are inspired as well to do the same. Sounds terrific. And Vicky in Oak Park, you wanted to talk about a pen pal club at the library.
6: Yes,
1: hi, Vicky.
6: Hello, Mary. Hi, Mary. Thanks for taking my call. Yeah, in the 1970s at my local library, which was Glenelloy in the northern suburbs of Melbourne, we had a little pen pal club, and I was given a pen pal at about the age of about 8 or 9, and I exchanged letters with this girl in the UK over the years, you know, sent air letters and things like that. For your listeners that don't know what pen pals is, it's when you write to somebody in another state or overseas,
1: oh, good call,
6: exchange letters.
1: Seems like something stuck in the past, but it was fantastic.
6: Yeah, a lovely friendship formed, and about 15 years later, I attended her wedding in Birmingham, in England. So that was great.
1: Are you still in touch, Vicky?
6: Yeah, we are. Yeah, very occasionally, but we are.
1: Oh,
6: yeah,
1: Vicky, thank
6: you.
1: Pen pals through the library. That is just brings back a lot of great old memories about letters, apart from anything else.
6: Yeah, and I'm also now a librarian myself in the TAFE sector, and I also teach in the Diploma of Library Studies at the Hospital Institute.
1: Cherry on top. Vicky, thank you so much for sharing that story and your love of libraries. Running out of time in this wonderful place here, Bridget Duclos is going to be on your radio this afternoon. She can tell us what's happening there. Hi, Bridget.
7: I can. You sound like you're having a ball out there, Mary.
1: I am. This is fantastic.
7: Isn't it the best library ever?
1: It is. It is terrific. We're trying not to make all the other libraries jealous, but 774
7: loves to help us. We love libraries everywhere, everywhere.
1: Yeah, exactly.
7: Today, Mary, we are going to talk about living inheritance. Should you give your kids money before you die? So as you can see them enjoy it, and what are the pitfalls if you do? I'd love to hear from anyone who's done this or someone who's actually received a living inheritance. It's on the rise, apparently. Yay! also, euphemisms. We've got some great euphemisms for today. Dr. Anne Jones from What the Duck podcast yesterday made us laugh. We want to hear the euphemisms you use on a daily basis.
1: That will be lots of fun with Bridget Duclos in the afternoons. Thank you so much for joining me in the conversation hour today, live from Mill Park Library. It's been an absolute joy. Please join me again tomorrow on the Conversation Hour, and goodbye for the moment from Mill Park.
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0: Good afternoon, Natasha McFarlane with ABC News. The federal government has upheld a decision denying additional funding for a severely incapacitated elderly man in Melbourne in what's been called the worst example of its new system for aged care support. Sasha Payne reports.
1: Melbourne man Graham Crossan has late-stage MND and needs assistance to eat, move, talk and breathe. However, last year he was assessed as not eligible for the highest level of aged care home support under a new algorithm-based assessment. He applied for a review, but the Department of Aged Care has upheld the decision. Independent MP Monique Ryan calls it robo-aged care.
2: This is probably the worst example I've seen.
1: Aged Care Minister Sam Ray says the government has launched a rapid review of the way the algorithm prioritises funding and will continue to listen to older Australians.
0: The Victorian government says its crime crackdown is working off the back of new data, but police say it's not much considering how crime has grown in recent years. Andy Yu explains.
3: New data from Victoria's Crime Statistics Agency says the total number of criminal offences in Victoria dropped 0.2% in the year to March. Within that is a 6% decline in youth offending and a drop in the number of first-time youth offenders. Deputy Commissioner Bob Hill says it's pleasing to see the decline, but it's important to understand it in context.
4: Over the past 3 years, we've had still a 26% increase in our crime reporting here in Victoria.
3: The government says there's a long way to go, but the stats are heading in the right direction.
0: Over 19,000 properties in two Melbourne council areas are at risk of flooding, according to new modelling by Melbourne Water. The map shows some properties at Banyule in the city's northeast and Moonee Valley in the inner west could see water levels as deep as 4 metres. Melbourne Water says the risk is lower than what many residents may have expected, and the maps are now open for community feedback. The Prime Minister has labelled a stunt that momentarily interrupted One Nation leader Pauline Hanson's National Press Club address yesterday as counterproductive. The Australian Federal Police is investigating the incident, which activist group GetUp has claimed responsibility for. Anthony Albanese says Senator Hanson deserved to be treated respectfully during her speech.
5: These actions can be counterproductive, and one of the things that I've said consistently, is that we need to turn the temperature down. I think that people should be allowed to go to the National Press Club and address the press club.
0: The federal government has unveiled a string of changes to its major tax shake-up, including a specific carve-out for start-ups. The move follows complaints from business groups that the changes to the capital gains tax discount would discourage investment. The government will increase the small business threshold from turnover of up to $2 million to $10 million. Treasurer Jim Chalmers says the government will also release a consultation paper proposing a new CGT concession for innovative businesses.
6: This would provide a 50% CGT discount to early stage investors, including founders and employee share scheme participants of innovative startup businesses.
0: And to sport, England has opened its World Cup soccer campaign with an energising 4-2 win over Croatia. ABC Sports' Amanda Shalala reports from Dallas.
7: England captain and star striker Harry Kane was in top form for the Three Lions, scoring twice in the first half. Croatia wouldn't relent and made it 2-2 at halftime before goals to Jude Bellingham and Mike.

0: Marcus Rashford sealed it for England. Ghana scored in stoppage time to steal a 1-0 win over Panama. And DR Congo held Portugal to a 1-1 draw.
1: And in today's other matches, Uzbekistan gets its competition underway against Colombia as we speak. To the weather, there's a severe weather warning for damaging winds which are continuing over elevated areas of Victoria's northeast ranges. For the state, areas of rain and scattered showers extending from the west, reaching eastern districts in the afternoon. Rain clearing from the west in the afternoon and central districts in the late evening. Isolated thunderstorms possible across the north and western districts, with a slight chance of reaching the central district. For Melbourne, cloudy, a medium chance of showers becoming less likely at night, the chance of a thunderstorm in the late afternoon and evening, and heading for a top of 18 degrees. Tomorrow, showers in 15, Saturday, showers easing 14. Right now, it's 18 degrees.
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3: Breaking news for you this lunchtime is details of a massive deal of the sale of irrigation water in southern New South Wales in the Murray and Murrumbidgee valleys goes to a company associated with Aware Super. There is one politician from that part of the world who's going to join you soon, isn't happy about that deal being done. Speaking of water, the Shadow Water Minister is on his way here to speak to you as well. Michael McCormack is from the Nationals touring Northern Victoria right now. We'll talk to him about water buybacks and a whole lot more with water policy today. Plus, there has been enormous

0: dairy farmers last night, all of it, and I mean all of it, quite negative about the RSPCA moving into this area. So we'll speak to the dairy industry about that today. We will read you some of that correspondence. And if you want to add your own voice to that, you know what to do. If you want to talk water or milk or anything else today, 1300 977 222 is the number you call. 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
1: Yep, Will Simpson from Berriwillick. I'm a sheep and crop farmer. And yeah, you're listening to the Country Hour.
0: Let's talk water to start the program today. A mega deal to sell water to from the Murrumbidgee and Murray Valleys has been announced on a government tender website. And the newly minted member for Farrer, One Nation's David Farley, isn't happy about it. And can join you to tell you about this deal right now. David Farley, welcome to the Country Hour. Why has this raised your ire?
2: What's been reported today is a massive $360 million water buyback out of the heart of the food bowl of Australia. It's an enormous amount of water, circa 86 gigalitres of water. It will have an immediate impact on production. It'll have an immediate impact on spring planting and irrigation intentions. And ultimately, it's going to have a flow-on effect straight into the supermarkets of Australia.
0: Who's selling this water?
2: Well, this is interesting in its own right. It's State Street, which is part of Aware Super, which is the superannuation money of the New South Wales, Victorian and some Western Australian state employees.
0: So this is one company selling a huge amount of water back to the government here.
2: Correct. Now, this water was always available for production each year. The manager of that money, the Argyle Fund out of Brisbane, managed that water on behalf of the government, of the superannuation funds, and put it into production every year. Now, that all that water that's been sold today is out of the food production chain completely. So it's a massive, massive hit to the heartland or to the heart of the food bowl of Australia, where 40% of Australia's food comes from.
0: So that's your issue here, is the fact that this water's being sold. And I've pulled up the government tender documents now, and it's even higher than what you've quoted. $430 million is the figure I've got here. Either way, it's a huge amount of water.
2: Huge amount of money.
0: And a huge that's amount of money, as you're right. But your problem is not that the fact that this one company's selling water, but they're selling water out of the irrigation system. Is that right?
2: Correct. It's well out of the food supply chain of Australia. So here's the other problem we've got. At the moment, the 2007 Water Act is under review. The 2026 review of the Murray-Darling Basin program is under review. The development of a food drought security strategy for Australia is being drafted at the moment. Why has the government stepped into the market and prematurely bought this water before they got clear visibility on the results of those three incredibly important reports and reviews?
0: Will this have an impact on agriculture and irrigated agriculture in your electorate?
2: Will it ever? I can't express you to the gravity of this. It's not only on agriculture, it's on regional communities, it's on food processing, and it's ultimately into the supermarkets in food pricing.
0: And this is part of the government's plan to buy back part of, but get 450 extra gigalitres of water to the Murray-Darling Basin plan. It sounds like you're opposed to them going into the market to do that.
2: Why now, when you've got these important, these are critically important reviews that are undertaking at the moment, and the government hasn't got eyes on them as yet, but they've initiated the reports. And I'll repeat myself. It's the 2007 Water Act, which is the foundation stone of the Murray-Darling Basin Plan. It's being reviewed. The 2026 review, the 10-year review of the Murray-Darling Basin Plan, is under review. And the government, the federal government's funded a food security paper for Australia's performance during drought, which is due shortly. Why would the government make the decision to take another big bucket of debt to buy this water today when they could have waited for the results of these three reports to come out?
0: And then there's the actions of this company there, State Street Australia, part of Aware Super. They're trying to maximise returns back to workers in their retirement funds. Is it not right for them to sell water at a premium to the government to do that?
2: The performance of their water portfolio outstrips the performance of Aware Super substantially. They've made more money on capital investment.

0: in water return on capital than they've done out of other assets. It just, again, it seems strange that the trustees and the directors of this company have made this decision before those three reports are due, and more importantly, knowing that water allocations for general security in both the Murray and Murrumbidgee valleys this year will be very low, if not zero.
1: What more do you want to know from this deal now it's been announced?
0: I want to know where the common sense is with the Australian government at the moment to be buying water producing assets with debt when their mantra is they want to improve regional resilience and regional productivity. They're saying one thing out of one side of their mouth and delivering out of the other side. I think it's actually captured in one word. It's called a lie, is what we're hearing.
1: If One Nation was in government, because a lot of talk about it at the polls at the moment, would you stop buybacks like this?
0: They would be stopped and the water would be redistributed back into production. The Murray-Darling Basin plan would be subject to a Royal Commission review, and infrastructure assets would be built for environmental water, not production water.
1: David Farley, thanks very much for your time.
0: Thank you.
1: That's One Nation's David Farley speaking to me about this mega deal involving Aware Super to sell water in the Murrumbidgee and the Murray. The tender documents, as I say, that I've got say $430 million deal to sell water. He's not happy about it. And once we learn more, we'll bring you more on the country. You can send us a text 0467 842 722. I can see the Shadow Water Minister has just arrived. He's making his way into the studio. I'll ask the Shadow Water Minister about this in just a minute. Before I get to that, though, we're getting a lot of details in the Murray-Darling on water at the moment. And over the last month, we heard a lot of the details about water buybacks and how they're performing in the Murray-Darling and got details about how much has been bought, like this deal we've just been speaking about. Matt Canavan was asking questions in Senate estimates of some of the Department of Water about those water buybacks and where they're at and if they're influencing the price in the market. Let's play a little bit of that to you before we bring in Michael McCormick. He'll be with you in about a minute and a half, and you can send a text 0467 842 722. Senate estimates first, though.
2: Can I just clarify how much of that is left to be recovered?
3: Senator, we expect to be at about 400 gigalitres overall, which is a combination of both water purchasing and other measures, including infrastructure, by the end of this year.
2: By the end of this year?
3: Correct, Senator.
2: How much is now?
3: From water purchase, we've published on AusTender 200 gigalitres of purchase. As of 31st of March, 246 gigalitres has been recovered via purchase, water-saving infrastructure and other methods.
2: That's the total amount, so I'm just...
3: That's correct, Senator. That's the total as of 31 March, 246.3 gigalitres.
2: What's the most expensive water you've bought for the, would you say, 245 recovered? Or is that all through water buybacks, or...?
4: So of the 200 that we've published to date,
2: 200.
4: So that has been in the Southern Connected Basin.
2: Right.
4: We haven't purchased any water in the north. To date, and this is all publicly available on state water registers, the highest price we've paid, I think, is $11,100 for high security water downstream of the choke in the New South Wales Murray.
2: Do you do any assessment of whether or not your purchases are pushing up the price of water?
4: Yes.
2: Do you assess that?
4: There has been an assessment of socioeconomic impacts.
5: So. Yep. Phil Coates, branch head in Water Policy Division. Yes, there's been modelling done on the 300 gigalitre scenario of water purchase that Mr Southwell explained, and the assessment of the impact on average allocation prices was in the order of 10%.
1: That is Senate estimates where it was confirmed a 10% increase in water prices back to farmers as a result of government water buybacks, but also as a also as 200 gigalitres of water of the 450 being bought back. They expect up to 400 gigalitres is what will be achieved by Christmas time. Peter's in Wangaratta on 1300 977 222. Peter, welcome to the Country Hour. What did you want to say?
6: Morning. I'm really upset, actually. I think we need to be more patriotic. I can't see, Warwick, any reason why our superannuation funds need to be profiting on the backs of farmers. You know, water should be an essential service for farming, for communities. This is all wrong.
1: So you don't like the fact that it's a super company selling their water back to the government in this deal. Is that better or worse than farmers selling their water in your mind, Peter?
6: I don't think anybody should be selling water and making a profit on it. I think water should be classified as an essential service, and it should be that all that irrigation water should be provided for the original intent to grow food. It shouldn't be another profit that farmers are going to have to pay for and communities are going to have to pay for to support supers and private individuals. It's not right. It's an essential service. It should be something that's owned by the state and delivered to farmers and people. Super shouldn't be making profit on it. It's not patriotic and it's going to destroy our industry.
1: Peter, thanks very much for your call. We'll go to quickly to Simon from Morwell as well before we bring in the Shadow Water Minister. Simon, your thoughts quickly?
7: Yeah, I've got a very opposite view. It really bores me, to be honest, to hear these people going on about the government buying back water that should never have been allocated in the first place. It never actually existed.
1: It's the problem, though, Simon, though, when it's bought back by the government, it's still being allocated to the government, so we're not lowering the over-allocation at all anyway.
7: Well, that's another bad thing that's happening. I mean, they should be tipping it straight back into the river and leaving it there. There's an environmental catastrophe going on, and it's regrettable that these farms have been built on an entirely false premise, but they have. And your previous caller was saying, oh, the water should be provided as a right and owned by the state. Well, no, the water is owned by the planet. And if there's spare water, we can take that for allocation to irrigation. But only spare water. And the science tells us we're still taking far too much.
1: Simon, thank you very much for your call. 1300 977 222 is the number you can call if you want to be involved in the Country Hour. I did say Michael McCormick would be in studio today touring Northern Victoria and the Shadow Minister for Water in the opposition and member for the Nationals from the Riverina. So very much a member in the Murray-Darling Basin. Michael McCormick in the studio. Welcome.
8: Yeah, thanks, Warwick. And there is a classic example of what Mark Twain once said, that water, that scotch is for drinking and water is for fighting over. And he was right back when he said it in the 1890s, and it's so true today. And look, Peter and Simon both make interesting comments, and they're both right, and they're in their own minds, and probably a lot of people would agree with both of them, although they had divergent views. And what we want to do as a coalition government, as the Nationals in government, is to make sure that we do stop the buybacks, because they are hurting communities. And it's not just the farmers. They will get the money ultimately, and many often they'll leave the area. They won't be growing food and fibre anymore. They'll pack up and leave. But it's the baristas, it's the motor mechanics, it's the hairdressers, it's the schools. I mean, Collie Emily Central School, in a town which was built for water, it's halved its school population in the last 10 years because of the bad Murray-Darling Basin water policies.
1: I was going to ask you, you're seeing that impact right now.
8: 100% I am.
1: And so when you hear today Aware Super selling $460 million worth of water to the government in the Murrumbidgee, one of your valleys, Murray Valley as well, what do you think of that?
8: Well, the trouble is when there are buybacks, they always come out of the Southern Connector system in New South Wales, or indeed this area in Victoria. And it's never South Australia. It's never perhaps the Gwydir, the Northern, the Namoi, the up further north in New South Wales. And it is always our areas. And
1: well, we just heard that. 200 gigalitres of water brought back, all from the Southern Connected system, none from Northern.
8: Yep, and it's always the case. And it's the farmers around here who are growing the produce for not only domestic use but also export. Many nations rely on Australia for their food security. And food security equals, quite frankly, water security equals national security. And we have to be more sensible. We have to be more prudent. And we have to have better water policy. And that means that we have to keep the Commonwealth Environmental Water Holder accountable. That organisation, Simon Banks and his group, they have 72% of the productive water of the water in the Murray-Darling Basin. And they have to be more accountable for that. I mean, if farmers are out there, farmers like Mitch McNab, who we've just come from, his apple and pear and stone fruit farm, 340 acres of the best produce that you'll see anywhere, but his biggest costs are water, labour, and energy, and they do, they find a struggle, but they're the risk takers, and they're the people we should be looking after.
1: So we've heard a lot today. So we've heard about one big buyback. That's one thing. But the bit I played with Matt Canavan at Senate Estimates, to your new leader, asking questions about where buybacks are up to. So 200 gigalitres of the 450 have already been bought. They'll be at 400 by Christmas.
8: Yes.
1: Most of the Basin Plan will be out of the way before you get a chance to form government again. So what does that mean for you in a shadow portfolio when you're against things like buybacks.
8: Well,
1: case, you voted against the Basin Plan.
8: Well, I did back in 2012, and certainly that 450 gigs came out from an announcement that Julia Gillard made at Goolwa around about that time, and it was over and above what they were going to take out of the original plan. And of course, the original plan, which when I was looking after Griffith, that was when they burnt the books and threw the horse's head on the front table. It was all kind of messy, but it all kind of made sure that that the Canberra knew that these irrigators were serious. They weren't going to take a backward step when it came to protecting their rights and their duty to grow the food and fibre for our nation. Now, we want to reverse Labor's detrimental changes to water policy. We want to make sure that there's more money in infrastructure. The Labor's just taken $103 million out of the national water grid, and by the time we get back into government, the water grid won't be there, but we'll reinstate it. We'll make sure that the CHU is accountable for every drop of water.
1: So how do you make the Commonwealth Environment, the CHU being the Commonwealth Environmental Water Holder, they're now the biggest water owner in the Murray-Darling Basin. That is the organisation that controls when and where environmental water is used. How, when you say make it accountable, how do you do that?
8: There has to be better auditing, and quite frankly, you have to work with the states as well, because the states are largely responsible for infrastructure. And I know that you can do it with when you've got a willing state partner. The Liberals in Tasmania and I built Scottsdale Dam in northeast Tasmania from start to finish, 2018 to 2021, 9,000 megs or so, 88 new horticulturalists are taking part in growing food as a result of that dam on the Camden Rivulet. So you can do it. If you've got the political will, you can do better water policy and you can build the infrastructure. But we've had states who have not been willing, who have not been willing participants in this desire to grow more food.
1: So what's the next steps then in a basin plan that will be largely done then by the time you're in government? Can you wind things back, or is it about making what's there?
8: Well, I'm having a discussion with Murray Watt, not next week, but the week after, and I'll sit down and I'll listen to what he has to say. I'll present the sort of arguments that Mitch McNab and others from my patch of the world have put to me. I'll have a regular catch-up with those stakeholders, such as rice growers, such as Murray and Murrumbidgee Irrigation, regularly, and certainly more than happy to be here with Sam Birrell today. Sam's a very strident and passionate believer in agriculture. He is the Shadow Assistant Minister for Agriculture as well as Regional Education. But we want our young people to be able to have a future on farms. You're not going to have it if you take all the water away.
1: Just on that, Sam's sitting next to you, so let's bring him in. Sam Birrell, the Nationals member for this area. For Nichols, I nearly said Murray then, that's the old term. Sam, how big is this issue, the Murray-Darling, to your base here in this electorate, to your electorate?
9: Well, it's huge.

0: difficult for people, frankly, to run small businesses, which is what the orchardists and dairy farmers are trying to do.
1: So just quickly, if they finish this buyback program, what does that mean for the Goulburn-Murray Irrigation District, which you represent?
0: Well, there's less water in the consumptive pool, and everyone who has to buy temporary water pays more for it.
1: So the government said goes up 10%? Is that what you've seen? A 10% increase in prices with less water here?
0: It'll be seasonal. That might be 10% one year, but when there's a reduction in allocation or there's a specific spike in a commodity price and people need to buy it...
2: Or a drought.
0: We will see spikes that are much higher in price. And people like orchardists, Mitch, who we saw this today, and all of the fruit growers, they can't afford not to buy it. They've got to keep those trees going. And if there's less in the consumptive pool, the price goes up. It just makes it's an input cost that makes it harder and dissuades people from taking a risk to set a business up. And that's what this whole country, particularly this region, was built on. People taking a risk and setting up, using their capital to start a business.
1: It's 25 past 12. You're listening to The Country. Hour Warwick Long in the studio with Michael McCormack, the Shadow Water Minister, Sam Birrell, the local member here, the Nationals member for Nichols. Michael McCormack, before I let you go, given the current political climate, I should ask you about this. Pauline Hanson presenting at the National Press Club yesterday.
2: Didn't watch it.
1: You're the Shadow Water Minister, though. Are you going to be the Shadow Water Minister for much longer, or is One Nation going to take your spot?
2: Well, I'll be the Shadow Water Minister until hopefully the next election, but Pauline Hanson just wants to take the low-hanging fruit at the moment. What is concerning me is that, I'm in the ABC studio, she doesn't want ABC journos to come into her events, to come into her press conferences. Now, you mightn't always like what the journalists put to you, but you've got an obligation as a politician to be able to argue your case, to be able to put your case, your economic narrative to the nation, to the voters. You don't get that by selecting which journalists are going to come in and which journalists you're going to forbid. I mean, I've always taken interviews with the ABC. I mean, I think the ABC during times of crisis saves lives because they're broadcasting the news and the information that people rely on. Now,
1: less about us, more about you. Do you fear for your job? Do you think One Nation could beat you in Riverina?
2: You've always got to be mindful of the fact that of your opponents. But like Sam, we've got an exciting plan for the future through the Nationals, through the Coalition. And that's what we're concentrating on. And you know, Sam and I will turn up to every event, every church fair and sporting event and school presentation night. And that's what we do as good local members. Because first and foremost, you've got to listen to your own local electorates, go to Canberra and argue the case for and on their behalf. I'm not worried too much about the polls at the moment. I mean, the polling respondents account for 0.005% of the voting public. So yeah, you've got to be mindful, and you've got to observe that there is a lot of grievance out there. But you know, most of the Farrer by-election grievance was aimed at Labor, and Labor didn't turn up. Now, I stood on pre-poll for 2 weeks at Narandra. People were polite, but they voted, of course, they voted for One Nation, but there wasn't a Labor candidate that they could take it out on.
1: Does that continue to happen, or do you think that's a one-off?
2: We've got 2 years. 2 years is a long time in politics. I mean, a day is a long time. We just did a 42-minute press conference out at Mitch McNabb's farm. That was a long time. Now, you know, Paul, let's see the interesting dynamics between Barnaby Joyce and Pauline Hanson and others who she's going to take on board. I mean, you mentioned David Farley there earlier. I mean, the bloke missed most of the divisions that were held during his first 3 days in Parliament. And the first thing he does, he leaves Parliament 2 hours early to come into my electorate and spruik One Nation. I mean, really, is that really representing the interests of the people of Farrah? I think not.
1: Sam Birrell, we're sitting in the highest percentage of One Nation vote in the state in and around Shepparton. Does that worry you?
0: I never take anything for granted, Warwick. I had a tough fight in 2022 to get elected in the first place.
1: Against an independent?
0: Against an independent and a Liberal candidate. I will put myself forward to the people. I will work incredibly hard to make sure that they know that I listen and then reflect what people are telling me in Canberra. That's the job. It's harder than people make out sometimes, some of your opponents. I'll take on whoever comes at me, but I'm a member of this community and I want to represent us.
1: Well, scotch is for drinking, water and maybe politics is for fighting over. Thank you both for joining us in
2: Good
1: the studio
2: you.
1: Today.
2: Thanks, Warwick.
1: Michael McCormack, Shadow Water Minister, Sam Birrell, member for Nichols, both joining you in the studio here on The Country. More of your calls, a whole range of texts coming in with views, and we'll try and get to as many of those as we can. But look, we started with One Nation member, we've had a two Nationals member and a former independence on the talkback line, 1300 977 222, Susanna Sheed. What did you want to add to this discussion?
3: I just felt aghast when I heard that piece of news about the buyback in the southern Riverina. It's just such an ongoing devastation to our agriculture.

0: agricultural communities, and it's taking land out of production, and obviously that's because water's going. Warwick, it reminds me so much of what has happened with fuel, and that is that over the last 12 years or so, a whole lot of our oil refineries were progressively closed down to the point where we didn't have enough fuel, and governments had to go and hunt around the world to bring in enough fuel to get us through these few months we're in now. We're going to be doing the same thing with food. People don't realise that water is an essential component of production of most of the food on our supermarket shelves.
1: So, Susanna, we've heard from One Nation, we've heard from the Nationals and yourself, all in furious agreement, really, as people who have represented regions in the Murray-Darling Basin against buybacks. Why can't you get that point of view then to a government that is currently doing those buybacks?
0: Well, we have been trying for a long time to get an appointment, GMID Water Leadership, with Murray Watt, and I was very pleased to hear that Michael McCormick has a meeting with him coming up, because I've asked for one, and I'm hoping that our national representatives can get us in the door as well, so that we can talk about some of the ways there could be an off-ramp for this whole process that's been going on for too long, because it's not just the 450. There could be another 300 gigalitres bought back if the projects aren't finished and that additional offset doesn't occur.
1: If extra work doesn't finish. Yeah, and that's probably worth a longer discussion on another day. Susanna, thanks for your call, though, too.
0: Thank you.
1: Susanna Shee there on the Talkback line. Like, you can call 1300 977 222. I'm late for Rural News. Let's get that right now with Jane McNaughton. Hi, Jane.
2: Good afternoon, Warwick. Two multi-billion dollar agribusinesses, Nutrient Ag Solutions and Elders, are about to start charging cattle producers a $15 per head fee to remove effluent from the livestock sale yards the companies operate at Boyanyup, about 200 kilometres south of Perth. On July 1st, the fee will increase from $3 to $15 per head, a 400% increase to truck the effluent 180 kilometres to the waste facility at Woodman Point in the Perth metro area. Nutrient and Elders are the leaseholders of the Boyanyup sale yard, which is on Crown land in the Shire of Capel and is operated by the WA Livestock Salesmen Association. It says the effluent fee at Boyanyup has to increase to meet the Department of Water and Environmental Regulations' environmental licence requirements, and there's a risk the facility could become financially unstable and potentially face closure. Nutrient Elders and the Shire of Capel didn't provide anyone for interview, but Jeff Pearson, president of the Livestock Council with WA Farmers, says it's a strange situation.
3: It's a 400% increase, and unfortunately that's what we have to deal with in this environment at the moment. You know, it's not just the sale yard, it's other industries that are copying these increases as well. We see it with fuel, we see it with all other stuff as well. So it's just another incurment on a sale yard that's aging. And you know, it's a rough one. I've sort of been through the motions and think I don't see a lot of sense in cutting every single millilitre of water out of that area, but if that's the case, this is where the costs come from. I'm not sure about the other sale yards, but I wouldn't imagine they'd be spending $1 million on disposing water.
2: It's just days out from the official opening of the commercial scallop season, and Tasmanian fishers are feeling frustrated with how it's being managed. Typically, the designated areas to fish across the entire season would be made available by now. So far, boats will be permitted to fish between St Helens Point and Wineglass Bay, but there's a catch cap of 500 tonnes. Fisherman Stuart Ritchie says it's a backwards approach to managing the fishery.
4: The official PAC is 2,500 tonnes, which is a lot of scallops. It's fine. But then there's a catch cap of 500 tonnes, so I'm not exactly certain what that means. The only area that's opened on the east coast has got a catch cap of 500 tonnes, so that's basically what the PAC is. So I'm not sure why that's the case. Catch caps, all they do is foster a race to fish, and that's the last thing we want. We want an orderly fishing campaign so that fish are landed in the best condition, but if you put a catch cap on, it's almost like an Olympic total allowable catch where you go for your life to get your share of that 500 tonnes before it's gone.
2: We've heard about damage to the weather radars at Exmouth and in the Kimberley this week, but farmers have another black spot they want fixed. Graziers in far west New South Wales say a black spot in local radar coverage means they're literally in the dark during major rain events. Lachlan Gall from Langawira Station, 120 kilometres northeast of Broken Hill, says a locally based Doppler radar, which can provide hourly rain observations up to 300 kilometres away, would make all the difference.
5: Essentially, there is a black spot in weather radar coverage in far west New South Wales, and that black spot

0: hotspot extends into northeast South Australia and southwest Queensland. Pastoralists and all stakeholders in this area are literally in the dark in terms of knowing what's coming towards them in a rainfall event. So we're left to guess as to whether we can get that job done before the rain arrives, whether that be mustering or shearing or trucking livestock or using the roads or pretty much any outdoor activity in this neck of the woods.
1: And livestock loss is taking on a new meaning for some pastoralists in outback South Australia as record-breaking rain leads to hidden sheep and isolated cattle. Huge amounts of water moving through the outback is turning stations into islands and making it near impossible to check livestock and get stock trucks in. At the 150-hectare Condon station, Mary Lou Bishop says it's a guessing game.
2: I have no idea how much livestock we've got out there at the moment. We probably saw 100 in one paddock, but that's it. We've got thousands out there that we don't know where they are or what they're doing because they don't need to come into the troughs for water. There's water everywhere. Hopefully they're out there and that they're lambing.
3: Have you ever had that before where you just don't know where they are?
2: No, I'm getting drone people in with a thermal drone to come and have a look, see if they can find the sheep.
1: And that's today's Rural News.
4: Thermal drones to find the sheep. That's incredible. Thanks very much for that, Jane McNaughton. So many texts, it's going to be hard to get through them. But here you go. I can't oppose One Nation strongly enough, but David Farley was bang on with everything he said about water buybacks, says Pete. Hi, Warwick. Michael McCormick's statement on One Nation is the first time and probably the last time I'll agree with him on the details. Peter says was $11,000 per meg is what the government said they were paying. A 10% increase? What BS? I'm in zone 6B, which is below the choke water. My value is $7,400 a meg. As for Simon, guess what? Only 28% of captured water is now used for irrigation. Simon, get the facts. Peter says on the text, Mark's in Toolibuck on 1300 977 222. Quickly, Mark, if you can, what did you want to say?
5: Mate, these offsets they're talking about, that's what's going to ruin our forest. They're going to put in engineering projects all the way along the river, and the offset is they can put in 10% to flood our forest, which will kill the trees, and not put water back in the river. So ask Michael and that crew what they've been doing for the last 15 years. There was supposed to be 7,000 or 8,000 gigs put back into the environmental system. They've pared that down to under 3,000 gigalitres, right, using these offsets. So all your irrigators, sorry, your water's been bought back off you, but it's not being put back into the environment.
4: Well, how can you say that when the Commonwealth Environmental Water owns so much water to use in those areas where they can flood forests?
5: Mate, it's all still sitting in the river above Turumbury and those sort of places. They won't put it down.
4: It's not being used.
5: Why can't we have spring flows with the environmental water on top of spring flows to flood our flood plains like they're supposed to?
4: Interesting point, Mark. And Mark, thank you very much for your call and explaining that to me as well. Let's go to Ursula Connor, who is a senior forecaster at the Bureau of Meteorology, because the texts aren't just about the water from the sky today, from the ground today. There's a lot coming from the sky. Texts too. Hi, Ursula.
6: Hi, Warwick.
4: There's a little bit of disappointment around about this rainfall event today. Can you tell us where we're at in terms of rainfall coming across the state and where it is?
6: Yeah, look, the rain band is sort of just starting to push into the central districts now, so clearing sort of the western parts of the Wimmera and the Mallee there. As we saw it come through those sort of more western districts, picked up what looks to be around sort of between 5 and maybe 8 millimetres through the Wimmera and the Mallee there, a little bit less through that southwest district. And now we're just starting to see the rain gauges tick up through those sort of central districts there. But at the moment, only a millimetre or two in the gauges through there. But look, we are expecting it to still pick up as it moves east through the day today. Sort of areas probably east of about Horsham, still potentially going to see that sort of light to even moderate rain moving through the area today. So I think still a little bit more to come, Warwick.
4: Still a bit more to come. Has it largely left areas like the west and so forth, or are they going to get a bit more?
6: Look, if you're sort of west of that Horsham line, it looks like it's largely cleared that for today, but we are still expecting sort of a bit more to come through tomorrow.
4: Okay, take us through the full forecast. What are we looking at?
6: Yeah, so we've got this decaying cold front. That's what's bringing the rain, as that sort of moves across most of Victoria today. So that'll clear out to the east tomorrow. And then we see a second front that's going to move into the western districts pretty early tomorrow morning. So that's going to then cross the state through the day. So that'll bring showers again to most parts of the state, probably just that sort of central and eastern Gippsland. Might just miss out, but we're looking at still those pretty patchy sort of totals. Most of the rainfall will be concentrated about that southwest coast tomorrow and pushing through sort of those eastern alpine districts as well. And then that sort of clears out by sort of Friday evening, and we see it's a much more traditional sort of cold front with a strong southwesterly change sort of pushing through behind it. So that'll bring an end to this sort of unseasonably warm conditions that we've seen over sort of most of this week, really. And then we'll see that southerly sort of persisting into the weekend. So isolated showers still possible about most parts on Saturday. Gippsland will finally hopefully see their showers coming through there as well. And then just a gradual easing trend into Sunday and Monday. So, look, the totals aren't huge each day, Warwick, but I do think sort of over the next few days we'll gradually see the totals ticking up.
4: And warnings-wise, what's sitting around at the moment? And are we expecting a few more?
6: We have some stronger winds picking up ahead of this front today. So there is currently a severe weather warning out for the sort of eastern alpine districts. That's for these damaging north to northwesterly winds. So we're talking about winds averaging sort of 60 to 70 kilometres per hour, possibly gusting around 100. We've seen a few of those gusts at most of the peaks through the area, at Hotham and places like that. And other warnings-wise, we've just got the marine wind warnings out for the coastals there, Warwick.
4: And you say a lot of the warm weather's going to leave us. Are we going to get frosts anytime soon?
6: As we move into especially sort of the end of the weekend and the start of next week, it's going to be much more settled. There's a bit of a high-pressure system building over us. So definitely going to see those overnight minimums dropping out sort of by Sunday into the single digits, and potentially maybe Monday morning starting to see some inland frost developing.
4: Okay, we'll keep an eye on that. Anything else I need to know, Ursula?
6: I might actually just mention one more thing. As we see that southwesterly change come through tomorrow, it's going to be right on the high tides and quite a strong sort of southwesterly flow behind it. So if you're about those coastal parts tomorrow as well, we could be seeing some unusually high tides. So just keeping an eye on any inundation that might be occurring.
4: Good information. We appreciate that. Thanks very much, Ursula.
6: Cheers, Warwick.
4: Ursula Connor there, Senior Forecaster at the Bureau of Meteorology, taking you through there. Here's some of the people that are very annoyed. Yesterday's rain report, 5 to 15 mil statewide. Not a drop yet for central Victoria. Anarchy. Is it still coming? If not, how do we believe even the long-term predictions? Apparently a little bit more on the way, but look, we can review this rainfall effort on Monday, I reckon, by the time most of this is cleared, and decide if it was a fizzer or not. Gerald from Manu says, seeing what the forecast for Manu is the next few days, we have shearing starting next week, and working out if I'm going to have dry sheep. How good is the wool price? Gerald, sorry I didn't see this until just now. Also, love hearing about how good the wool price is. Hope that shearing goes well. It does sound like we're going to have that blocking high in a few drier days. I don't know how that works in with your mustering efforts, though. Kevin, too, says no rain at Kilmore yet, Warwick. So we'll have to keep an eye on all of these things for you. You're listening to the Country Hour. It is 16 minutes to one, so let's keep moving on the program. More of your texts soon. I'll try and get through as many as I can. Yesterday on the Country Hour, though, we heard from the RSPCA, which is in the process of developing certification for the dairy industry. Certification sets a list of animal welfare rules a farmer needs to adhere to. It's audited. The end product then is labelled with the RSPCA label. It's already on eggs, chicken, salmon, and much more. And you can see this on products in major supermarkets, at national fast food chains, and even in some brands of products like pies. That one surprised me. Dr. Natalie Rodenite from the RSPCA joined us on yesterday's show. She was working on the guidelines to do with the dairy and gave us the full update. And if you missed that, you can go back and listen

0: that in the Victorian Country Hour podcast, wherever you listen to podcasts. But here is a little bit of what she was talking about with regards to CCTV, virtual fencing, and other rules that these codes or certification might apply to.
1: It is a voluntary scheme, so if it's not practical and achievable for farmers, then we won't get anyone signing on to the scheme. So it's in our best interest to make sure that it is achievable on farm. We do have requirements for CCTV in slaughterhouses, and I can't see that that will change, but for the dairy CCTV, possibly that may not remain in the final draft.
0: And I was surprised to read that virtual fencing might be out for an RSPCA approval. Is the RSPCA against virtual fencing?
1: So the RSPCA has our policy on our website about virtual fencing. We say that we're opposed to it if certain conditions can't be met. And we've got a list of those conditions, including that there's, you know, regulation around its use and that it can't be misused easily. So, you know, algorithms to make sure that people can't manually give a shock to animals and that sort of thing.
0: That is the RSPCA. You can listen back to that interview in yesterday's program. As I said, well, I was inundated with a lot of particularly dairy farmer feedback on this, all of it negative about the idea of this certification. Phil wrote, "So would I have to wait for a vet to supervise pain relief administration? How is that a good welfare outcome? CCTV? I don't even have electricity at my calf sheds. Rearing 6 months on farm? No worries. Just provide an RSPCA guaranteed floor price." Christy said, "Who's going to pick up milk? Because there's not going to be that many farmers that are going to put this into place. So is there going to be a special factory that processes this milk, or are they just going to chuck it all on the same milk tanker? And how is that a good outcome? A factory is going to have special tankers that are going to have to pick up these farms. They're probably going to be 100 k's from each other. Is that really profitable?" And John wrote, "You have to look at what the RSPCA has done in other areas like the poultry industry to know this would be a disaster. Death rates in the poultry industry are a lot higher under RSPCA control." I've been looking for numbers on that, John. I haven't been able to verify that. If anyone is involved in the poultry industry and is part of the RSPCA certification scheme, that can give us some more details. Would love to you to get in contact with us. countryhour@abc.net.au is the email, or you can always give us a call, 1300 977 222. I wanted to go further with what the dairy industry thinks about this. So Ben Bennett can join you from the Australian Dairy Industry Council. He's their chairman, covers processors and farmers, usually speaks to you as in his role representing the farmer's end of the ledger. Ben Bennett, welcome back to the Country Hour.
2: Good afternoon, Warwick. Thanks for having me.
0: Do processors or farmers want this?
2: I think animal welfare, that's just a given. It's a prerequisite. We don't see it really has to be some kind of big badge or something. It's just inherently part of what we do. And I think the consumer confidence in dairy has a very good relationship with our consumers, and they're very supportive of us in that regard. So it is a given. However, in saying that, we are now pursuing, in conjunction with Dairy Australia, where our levy money goes, the development of Dairy Animal Care Assurance Program. So with that, all farms operate animal welfare procedures and processes. We're all audited on that in regard, okay? What we're endeavouring to do with this, in conjunction with Dairy Australia, okay, is we're going to form a specific body to organise this. They will have a steering committee. And in fact,
0: so you're going to do it yourself, is that right?
2: In-house, internally, yes.
0: And the RSPCA is not involved in that?
2: No, not at all. Like, we know our business, and as I said, it is a prerequisite to what we do. It's all we're going to do is endeavour to formalise it, and we've got to remember we've got to do this right across the entirety of Australia with the multiple dairy factories, different types of farming systems. We have to engage all of them, bring them all together, okay, so we can have a more unified outcome and ensure any gaps that we have, we'll have specific animal welfare scientists and have a science-led practical
0: program. So you're going to run your own code separate to what the RSPCA is doing and saying this is the work you're doing. So does this mean it's a dairy industry rejection of what the RSPCA is trying to do?
2: No, we're just formalising our animal welfare. Look, we were doing this anyway. We've been on this pathway for a good year and a half. It's going to take time. The RSPCA, they're welcome to do what they do. It's a free world. They said it will be voluntary.
0: Are you going to take any part in that as an industry body?
2: No, I can't see what they can contribute, really. Like, they admitted on your program yesterday that they put up a calf care thing back in 2018. It's now 8 years past that, and no one had taken it on board. So I think they need to, obviously, you know, by their own evidence and by their own admission, do a lot of homework. We've got the benefit. We're intricately involved in our business. So we have got that advantage. We've got a vested interest in this. We're not a third party, and we want the best outcome for all. Okay.
0: Will there be a dairy industry label of animal welfare on your products then, or does it not go that far?
2: It possibly could. We're developing a steering committee. They'll have a technical advisory group. That could be very well an outcome out of this. I don't want to preempt anything of the findings or outcomes. We are doing this in conjunction with the processes. They're all part of this. It's complete vertical integration to our product that we produce on a daily basis, as you well know. And we'll let it sort of flow accordingly.
0: Well, thank you very much for your time on the program today. We'll be interested to see where your plan goes and how that competes with the RSPCA's plan from here.
2: Appreciate the opportunity, Warwick. Thank you.
0: That is Ben Bennett, who's the chair of Australian Dairy Industry Council, also president of Australian Dairy Farmers, speaking to you there. Sounds like the industry is rejecting what the RSPCA is doing and is going ahead and developing its own program. You can tell me what you think about that, and we'll follow both of the development of these programs along from here. A couple more texts from that feedback that came from dairy farmers and beyond to me yesterday. David said, simply put, the RSPCA code for dairy is ill-conceived and not well thought out. It is something typically designed by people who have little to no understanding of the dairy industry. All industries, whether it be agriculture or something else, there is always 1% that do the wrong thing while the majority care for their animals and their environment to create food for city people. I would also like to see how the milk, which is accredited, is kept separate through the processing chain from farm to bottle. I don't think that's possible. And Cheryl says the RSPCA is capitalising on the best practices of the dairy industry and it's leading farmers and branding it as their own for their own profit. Now, look, we addressed a profit issue with the RSPCA on the program yesterday. You can go back and listen to that. But interesting discussion. We'll continue to have that with you. And when you get overwhelming amounts of feedback like that, I wanted to share some of that with you on the program because I know many of you listen on the podcast, not just live on the radio, as well, many of you are right now. Let's finish with something else before we get to livestock markets. Let's talk about alpaca meat. I bet you didn't think I was going to say that. It sounds a bit unusual, but it's an idea on the minds of Australian breeders as overseas exports dry up. Steve Rideout has run an international alpaca exporting business for 20 years and says overseas exports have dropped dramatically in the last 5 years, and he thinks the industry should look harder at developing meat. Here he is talking to Annie Brown.
3: Export business out of Australia is dying off. It's slowly has been like that for the last sort of 5 or 6 years. You'll get the odd one or two shipments that sort of overinflate figures to China. They'll have an aircraft charter of 700 head, roughly. The one was done last year. Previous to that was a few years before that. And the Asian market, the smaller Asian markets, which Sue and I have developed, Korea, Vietnam, Hong Kong, Taiwan, Indonesia, Malaysia, they have been taking three or four shipments maybe a year each, and that has dwindled off now because they have their numbers, they have filled their quotas to those animals were going to sort of like a zoo or a family pet environment. That you can only import so many for that. That's not a breeding or a commercial herd. So that sort of filled that, and that's why that's dropping away again. And also there's been protocol changes between countries, so that doesn't assist in the development of those marketplaces.

0: How important is the export, I guess, sort of stream for the alpaca industry here in Australia?
1: The bloodstock industry here in Australia was reliant on overseas market for Europe, and we used to export to New Zealand to get as a pathway to New Zealand to Europe, because Australia doesn't have a direct access route to the EU or the UK. And so we exported to New Zealand for approximately, oh, probably 10 or 15 years, and those animals went off to Europe. That market was closed due to the testing for Q fever. So once that's dropped away, was reliant on the smaller Asian markets and China. So China's dropping away and the smaller Asian markets are dropping away. So our industry is at a bit of a crossroads where, unless we do develop a meat export industry and open up direct access to the UK and the EU, the industry will slowly decline as it has been over the last, you know, 5 to 10 years.
0: So an alpaca meat industry, I mean, I don't think I've ever heard of alpaca meat. Like, what's the demand like for it?
1: The demand in Australia is small. Sue and I developed the alpaca industry commercial, or meat commercially, a number of years ago. It was back 2008, 2009. We had the Adelaide Hilton was the first major chain or major hotel to have our prime cuts on their menu. But we quickly realised that the prime cuts would go very quickly, but the secondary cuts wouldn't. And in any industry, you've got to have a return. So the return wasn't there unless you're growing it yourself. So the alpaca is really pretty much, it's at 18 months to 2 years of age before they slaughter of a weight size or a carcass size. So having that animal on your property costs you. And in any business, anything you do with that animal, from processing to transport to time, you've got to have put a dollar value to it. And the returns were quite small. The only way that we see that the alpaca industry can gain interest and develop that side of it is for whole carcass exports. But the problem we face with that is the export industry for meat and small abattoirs is declining year on year out as well.
0: Right, so you need a specific kind of abattoir that's certified to export and process alpaca. Is that kind of what you mean? Like the amount of abattoirs that you could go to is limited?
1: Correct, yeah. To export any meat, you have to have a accredited abattoir, and to get one of those abattoirs that are currently in operation to stop what they're doing, and that's sort of sheep, goat and cattle, 10,000 plus a week, just to do a few hundred alpaca at a time, it's not cost effective for them, it's not viable for them. So we're really after a boutique abattoir that can be export accredited, whether that's through industry and government funding or not. But the industry is sort of a little bit backward and coming forward in researching that and looking for grants, looking for funding to establish that side of it. I mean, the returns on it, we've done the sums, the returns on it and the demand on it from overseas is quite high.
2: That is Steve Rideout from International Alpaca Exports, based in Marlow in East Gippsland, speaking to Annie Brown. I've eaten alpaca. It was quite good. Market time. Let's go to Leanne Dax, who's at Wagga.
3: Good afternoon. 30,400 lambs and 6,500 sheep were offered. Quality was fair to outstanding, with a large portion of the offering being grain-fed. Not all buyers are at the market and not all operating due to winter maintenance. The market did fluctuate at times, depending on who was buying. Over trade categories, the best of the trade lambs were firm to 5 easier, 20 to 24 kilo, 232 to 308, averaging 1,220 cents a kilogram carcass weight, 24 to 26, 297 to 320, heavy lambs slipped $5 to $10, 26 to 30 kilo, 307 to 360, averaging 1,190 cents a kilogram carcass weight. Over 30 kilos, 355 to 450. Feed on lambs with some weight, 258 to 320. There were nearly 1,000 store sucker lambs this week, and they ranged in price from 170 to 219. Merino trade lambs, 225 to 289. Heavy merinos, 290 to 371.
4: Leanne Ducks, MLA.
2: Thanks very much for that, Leanne. That's it for the Country Hour today. You got it all, didn't you? Nearly every side of politics.

0: 6 plus government bureaucrats giving you comments on water. We talked the dairy industry and we finished off with some tasty alpaca meat. What will we do tomorrow? It's 1 o'clock.
1: Good afternoon, Nicholas Hines with ABC News. An 80-year-old Melbourne man has again been denied the supports he needs to live at home, despite being severely incapacitated with late-stage MND. Last year, Graham Crossan was assessed as not eligible for increased home support under the federal government's new algorithm-based system called the Integrated Assessment Tool. He cannot breathe without a ventilator and uses a feeding tube. He applied for a review, but the Department of Aged Care has upheld the original decision. His local member, Independent Federal MP Dr. Monique Ryan, says it's the worst example of what she calls robo-aged care.
2: The amount of financial support that his carer, his wife, is able to receive is manifestly inadequate for his needs. He's going to have to move out of his home into residential aged care, which is not his preferred option or his wife's preferred option. It will cost much more to the system.
1: The federal government will make a string of changes to its tax overhaul in a major budget backdown. Here's Jack Mackay.
3: In the face of backlash to its budget, the government has announced a significant lift in the small business turnover threshold from $2 million to $10 million. It means more businesses stand to benefit from capital gains tax benefits. Prime Minister Anthony Albanese says the government will also release a consultation paper proposing a new CGT concession for innovative startups.
4: We back Australian small businesses and the important role that they play in Australia.
3: The government will also exclude testamentary discretionary trusts from a new minimum tax after a coalition claim it would amount to a death tax.
1: Deakin University has scrapped a planned restructure that would have meant the loss of at least 130 jobs. The university sent an email to staff this morning saying after listening to concerns, the executive has decided not to proceed with proposed changes. In the email, the university's Chancellor, Claire Higgins, apologised for unsettling staff. Sarah Roberts from the National Tertiary Education Union has welcomed the backdown but says morale has been impacted.
5: This is really now all about rebuilding trust with the staff and the student community, because I think what people have gone through over the last couple of weeks has been incredibly damaging, and rebuilding trust is going to probably take some time.
1: The US and Iran now have 60 days to agree to a final peace deal after the leaders of both countries signed a memorandum of understanding. Is Ali Crew.
6: US President Donald Trump has confirmed he signed the MOU at the Palace of Versailles in France just prior to a dinner hosted by French President Emmanuel Macron. The terms of the agreement include the immediate and permanent termination of military operations on all fronts, including in Lebanon. It calls for a final deal to be made in 60 days, extendable with mutual consent. It also declares the US will remove its naval blockade of Iranian ports within 30 days and that the Strait of Hormuz will remain toll-free for 60 days, and then Iran will work with the Gulf states to set up a longer-term agreement. The deal also says that Iran reaffirms that it shall not procure or develop nuclear weapons.
1: HSBC Bank has admitted in court to failing to protect customers from scams. Michael Akin has the story.
7: New figures provided to the federal court show HSBC customers reported losing more than $34 million to scams between 2020 and August 2024. Customers have reported having to fight the bank for reimbursement over extended periods. The corporate watchdog ASIC is suing the bank over serious failures to protect customers, and HSBC had planned to defend the case at trial. In an about-face today, HSBC agreed in court that it failed to protect customers, including lacking controls on its internal payment transfer system. The bank has agreed with ASIC it should be fined $35 million, which is subject to court approval.
1: In a statement, HSBC has apologised to its customers and says it's pleased to have reached a resolution. At the World Cup, Colombia has a 1-0 lead over Uzbekistan at halftime in Mexico City. Earlier, England beat Croatia 4-2. Ghana had a 1-0 win over Panama, and Portugal and DR Congo played a 1-1 draw. There's some areas of rain and scattered showers reaching Victoria's eastern districts this afternoon and then clearing from the west and central districts in the late evening, with some isolated thunderstorms possible in the north and west as well. And tomorrow, some showers, scattered and some rain.

0: And clearing from the northeast and then redeveloping from the west of the state with possible snow in the Alps late tomorrow. In Melbourne, windy with a shower or two at the moment. Right now, it's 18 degrees.
1: Good afternoon. Welcome to The World Today. I'm Andy Park, coming to you from Gadigal Land in Sydney. Nice to be with you. This Thursday, capital gains tax carve-outs confirmed. The PM also backs down on a so-called death tax. And African underdogs, Democratic Republic of Congo, score their first ever World Cup goal. But they'd already won the fashion stakes with their viral leopard print suits.
2: In general, when we speak about Africa, we speak about Ebola, we speak about the war, we speak about the negative thing. Me, when I'm trying to do this project, it was very important for me to give to the people another vision of Africa, another vision of Congo.
1: Hear from the designer of those incredible suits shortly. But first, Prime Minister Anthony Albanese has announced carve-outs to Labor's tax reforms announced in the budget following a sustained attack on the changes. The Treasurer says 2.7 million small businesses will now get CGT concessions after a two-day parliamentary inquiry earlier this week. Tom Crowley in Parliament House in Canberra joins me. Tom, what has the Prime Minister and Treasurer announced today about these CGT carve-outs, and do they amount to a backflip?
3: Well, I think you can use any metaphor you like, either a backflip or really putting out spot fires, because it was startups and small businesses that were two of the most acute areas of political pressure that the government has been under really ever since it announced its budget. People had expected that the capital gains tax changes would apply to property, but their broader application to all sorts of different shares and assets had created consternation, and small businesses were saying, well, this will affect us unduly. They do get some concessions already. They have a 50% additional discount on top of 50 under the current system. But the number of small businesses that will get this, that's now to be broadened from a turnover of 2 million all the way up to a turnover of 10 million, with now some 2.7 million small businesses. We're told that is almost all of them able to get this additional discount when they sell up their business or sell an asset within their business. The startups had a slightly different case. They were saying that when it comes to calculating an inflation-based discount, we start from square one, from dollar zero. We don't have anything to inflate, and therefore we wouldn't get very much of a discount under this scenario. The government had recognised that issue, said that they would address it. What they seem now to have settled on is allowing startups, their founders, their employees who get shares as part of their remuneration, and their early stage investors, you can choose the old arrangements if you like. And Anthony Albanese saying to small businesses and startups, we hear you, we hear your concerns, and we're determined to address them.
4: We back Australian small businesses and the important role that they play in Australia. They're the blood running through the veins of our local communities, and they're vital for our economy. We also back innovators and startups, and we want them to thrive here, and we're certain that they can. There's no place that's better to engage in economic activity than Australia.
1: And Tom, what about discretionary testamentary trusts, which some opponents perhaps understandably have labelled with a much sexier title of death taxes? What has the Treasurer announced about those?
3: Certainly sexier than discretionary testamentary trusts, isn't it? I mean, this was one of the ones that the government, I think, was so clearly going to staunch. They are applying a 30% minimum to all sorts of trusts that have discretion in them. There are some exemptions, though, for deceased estates, for farms. You sense that the government was not wanting any sort of fear campaign on particular kinds of trusts where a compelling case can be made. And these testamentary trusts, they're activated by wills, so they're slightly different to deceased estates and perhaps not technically a death tax, but as soon as those words are uttered, any government's going to want to close that off. So the government had been worried that this was a loophole. Now it says it can ride around that loophole with some anti-avoidance laws instead. The trust laws, there's still a lot to be worked out and consulted on. Are a lot further down the track as far as the passage of legislation goes, but the government's saying very early, straight out of the gate, we don't want anything related to a death tax to be able to be said about this proposal. And Jim Chalmers saying that he's confident that the proposal is still a strong one.
1: So, Tom, we're more than a year out from the next federal election. Where does that leave the government's tax reform agenda?
3: Well, bruised but moving along. I think at least that's the hope from the government, that with these three things out of the way, it can now move to pass these pretty quickly and talk more about housing when it comes to tax. That's what the government's always wanted to focus on. It's regarded these things as a distraction, but they were a distraction that many people were compelled by and talking about. So hopefully, from the government's perspective, staunch some of that. The coalition and business groups will still still be critical of these tax changes, there's no doubt about it. But this makes it easier, as well as some other tinkering that Labor seems to have done today, to get the Greens on board to pass the first tranche of legislation, perhaps in the next fortnight when Parliament returns. The rest will take a little bit longer, but the government's hoping that with these most contentious things out of the way, that this can now proceed to the finish line.
1: Tom Crowley in Parliament House in Canberra, and here's what the opposition leader Angus Taylor had to say about the government's CGT carve-outs.
5: This is a government that punishes businesses and then says, oh, we'll punish you a little less, it's all okay. Well, it's not okay. It's not okay. They're punishing the country. They're punishing aspiration. They're punishing ambition. They're punishing hard work. Scrap it, the lot.
1: That's the opposition leader, Angus Taylor, there. To some developing news, Vodafone has reported a major network crash potentially affecting millions of customers. In a statement, Australia's third largest mobile network operator says it's aware of intermittent issues with its service and is urgently investigating. It's apologised for the inconvenience and that most affected customers have now had their service restored. I'm Andy Park. 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You can subscribe to the podcast for all our stories. Just search for The World Today. Well, parenting advocates have criticised One Nation leader Pauline Hanson's views on parental leave and the gender pay gap. In her first National Press Club address, Senator Hanson described the gender pay gap as smoke and mirrors and argued if women aren't at work, it's not fair to pay them. She's also questioned the need for qualifications for childcare workers, as Stephanie Smale reports.
6: When quizzed about her stance on workers' rights at the National Press Club, Senator Pauline Hanson offered this view about the gender pay gap.
7: That's all smoke and mirrors, what they're telling you. If you're an airline pilot, male, female, you get the same pay. You host, you same pay. You do the work, you same pay.
6: The One Nation leader also gave her take on whether women should be paid if they take time off.
7: Why should business pay them if they're not at work?
6: Georgie Dent is the CEO of parent advocacy organisation The Parenthood.
8: Women have done the lion's share of the unpaid care work that our communities depend on. And what that means is they've had less capacity, therefore, to participate in the paid workforce. It means they have got reduced hours. It means they have reduced progression opportunities. And then that all compounds over the course of their lives into less super. So the gender pay gap is very real.
6: What economic impact could a major shift in policy about parental leave have in Australia?
8: Reducing the investments in infrastructure that enable parents to both participate in the paid workforce and care for their families will have a huge impact on women's economic security in particular, because we do know that it is still caring responsibilities that do limit women's ability and capacity to participate in the paid workforce.
6: During questions at the press club, Senator Hanson described Australia's childcare system as completely out of control and called for an investigation into funding levels. She's also questioned the need for qualifications for childcare workers.
7: I didn't have a university degree to look after my children. Why do we now expect these childcare centres to have, students or people with some sort of degree to look after a child? It's just got out of proportion. It's just ridiculous.
6: Georgie Dent argues there's a big difference between parenting and providing early childhood education in a care setting.
8: So we know that qualifications in early education are not just paperwork. They are actually what leads to children being in environments where their outcomes improve because they're being supported by professionals. It's not okay to underestimate the value and professional skill that early childhood educators and teachers bring to the lives of little people.
6: It's not the only controversy to come from the One Nation leader's inaugural address. Senator Hanson also called for a monocultural society in Australia, not a multicultural one, a stance that the newly elected federal member for the New South Wales seat of Farrer, David Farley, says he supports.
9: If you're coming to Australia to have a better life, you become an Australian. That's what we're referring to as a monocultured Australia. You're an Australian first, and your ethnicity or your creed comes second. We've adopted English as a language. That's the Australian language. And to assimilate into Australia, both society, commerce and culture, English is our language.
6: The Australian Human Rights Commission President Hugh de Cresta argues Senator Hanson's speech targeted vulnerable Australians.
10: That was a speech that really punched down on a lot of Australians when you look at attacks on the trans community.

0: Also, attacks on Muslims, on migrants, on workers, attacks on the abortion rights of women.
1: He's urging Australians to consider One Nation's policies and statements closely before offering them support.
2: Stephanie Smale there. Well, the use of algorithmic assessment in the delivery of social services is under fire again. One 80-year-old Melbourne man with motor neurone disease has been repeatedly knocked back for a higher level of support that he says he needs. It centres on the federal government's policy that when you're over 65 and become disabled, you have to access the My Aged Care program, not the NDIS. One MP even says it's a throwback to robo-debt. Sasha Payne reports.
3: 80-year-old Melbourne man Graham Crossan relies on his 79-year-old wife, Gaynor, to help him eat, move and even breathe. Graham is severely incapacitated with late-stage motor neuron disease and Gaynor is his primary carer.
4: He uses an MIV between 22 and 23 hours a day. He will die if that ventilator not functions or has not been applied in a suitable way.
3: Because he's aged over 65, Graham can't access the National Disability Insurance Scheme, but he receives some funding through the federal government's My Aged Care program. Last November, the federal government began using an algorithm, the integrated assessment tool, to help determine aged care support. Graham was told he would need a new assessment and expected to receive the highest level of at-home care. But the algorithm deemed him ineligible for higher funding, and an appeal was knocked back last month by the Department of Aged Care.
4: Quite honestly, I don't know what else would make them change their mind. He needs at least two people to lift him. So he cannot support himself. I don't understand what else would be needed for them to grant a review.
3: The Crossan's local federal member, Kooyong MP Dr Monique Ryan, says it's the worst example she's seen of what she calls robo-aged care.
5: The amount of financial support that his carer, his wife, is able to receive is manifestly inadequate for his needs. But what's going to happen, unless we can get some progress on his case, is he's going to have to move out of his home into residential aged care, which is not his preferred option or his wife's preferred option.
3: In a letter explaining its decision, the system governor said the original assessment took into consideration the extent of Graham's impairments and functional limitations. It said because there had not been a significant change in his condition or needs, a higher level of funding was not available. Dr Ryan says the algorithm clearly isn't working.
5: His needs haven't increased because they're already maximal. They couldn't be any greater than they are now. And I can't see that anyone would argue that that's not a reason to give someone as much support as you can.
3: Graham's case is far from isolated. The Department of Health, Disability and Ageing has received more than 1,100 requests for review from the period when the algorithm was introduced on the 1st of November last year to the 31st of March. The department has finalised more than half of those, upholding 92 of the original decisions and amending 132. The Commonwealth Ombudsman has also confirmed it's received complaints about the algorithmic decision-making. The Minister for Health and Ageing, Mark Butler, has announced a three-month rapid review of the supported home prioritisation mechanism, but has defended the algorithm. Shadow Minister for Aged Care, Anne Rustin, says the government's review is an admission that the IAT is failing, and she plans to introduce new legislation into the Senate next week.
6: Well, our private member's bill will allow for human override when the computer system spits out an outcome that the assessor believes is not accurate in terms of the care needs of the individual.
3: Under current funding, the Crossans can only afford to pay for 9 hours of care a week, not enough to move Graham in and out of bed each day. Gaynor, friends and volunteers try and fill the gaps.
4: We have worked hard, paid our taxes, contributed to this country. I think it's sad.
2: That's Gaynor Crossan. She's the carer for her husband, Graham, who has MND. Ending that report by Sasha Payne. Overseas now, and in an unexpected flurry of activity, the Memorandum of Understanding between the United States and Iran has been officially signed, at least a day ahead of the originally scheduled ceremony in Switzerland tomorrow. It's unclear exactly why the agreement

0: agreement was brought forward, but it coincides with the release of details about what's contained in the deal. And on the face of it, it's a big win for Iran. In exchange for reopening the Strait of Hormuz to international shipping, a $420 billion reconstruction program will be set up for Iran, along with the lifting of sanctions and unfreezing of Iran's seized assets. Here's Nick Grimm.
1: A feast fit for a king. Arriving in Paris ahead of a lavish dinner amid the opulence of France's Palace of Versailles, Donald Trump was still unclear where and when his deal with Iran would be fully cooked.
2: Do we have any clarity on when the deal will be signed, when the memorandum...
3: Over the next, I'd say 48 hours. It's in final form, we haven't determined.
1: And speaking earlier, as the G7 summit wrapped up at the French resort town of Evian-le-Bain, the US president was hinting the deal was still in a state of flux.
4: Deals, all my whole life is all about deals. That's all I ever did is make deals. And crazy things happen with deals.
1: Little wonder then that the anticipated signing ceremony due tomorrow was soon unnecessary when both sides confirmed that the MOU had been officially and quietly signed by Donald Trump and Iranian President Masoud Pezeshkian. The text of the agreement revealing that for the next 60 days, the US naval blockade would be lifted, military operations will cease on all fronts, including in Lebanon, and Iran agreeing to reopen the Strait of Hormuz. The country also reaffirms that it will not procure or develop nuclear weapons, while further discussions will be held on how to dispose of highly enriched uranium already in Iran's possession. But Donald Trump's critics point out Iran has made no major concessions, as former President Barack Obama suggested when he spoke to US media at the weekend.
5: It is doubtful that any agreement that arises is going to be significantly different or a significant improvement from the deal that we had in the first place.
1: But the current president insists when the cost of waging a war against Iran is discounted, the new deal comes at a negligible price to the US.
3: And unlike Barack Hussein Obama, who sent Iran pallets of cash and any relief they receive under this deal, they'll have to get based on merit. And it won't be from us. We don't have to give them anything.
1: Instead, Donald Trump says a $425 billion reconstruction fund for Iran will not be paid for by the US. And in a further incentive, the Islamic Republic will also gain new oil revenue with the lifting of sanctions. And the US president says he's willing to relinquish frozen Iranian assets.
3: We have taken a lot of their money, and we have their money. We have taken their money. It's not our money. It's their money. And we froze it. At a certain point in time, I guess we're going to have to give it back.
1: On Wall Street, markets fell amid speculation rising inflation could see further interest rate increases in the US, while the price of oil rose slightly, remaining well above its level from before the war. Brian Mulberry is a market strategist.
6: The market just kind of digesting, I think, a lot of this right now, as we all probably need to sleep a couple of nights on this and figure out what's going to happen next.
1: It comes as the International Energy Agency has said oil reserves among OECD members are now at their lowest level in close to four decades. Journalist Alom Ben David is a senior military correspondent with Israel's Channel 13 network. He's told the BBC the ceasefire deal cements a major power rebalance in the Middle East.
7: Look, if I go back to February this year, Iran was a pariah state. It was weak. It wasn't projecting power. It was a country that no one wanted to deal with. And right now, this brutal regime gains legitimacy from the world's greatest power. Once Iran will be allowed again to export oil, will gain its frozen assets around the world, Iran would start to have revenues of dozens of billions of dollars per year. That would enable them to reconstruct their military power. But looking at it now, we're getting a more bolstered regime with the motivation to avenge the death of the previous supreme leader. And I suspect it's bad news for the Middle East.
0: Israeli journalist Alom Ben David, ending that report by Nick Grimm. Well, finally today, here is the moment on SBS when African underdogs, Democratic Republic of Congo, scored their first ever goal at the World Cup against European juggernauts Portugal.
8: That's interesting. Whistle! The leopards pounce! The leopards roar! We have history in Houston!
0: Yes, the African national

0: in yours, but it's a big pleasure to see my country, my people to this World Cup and for this first game, and we win 1 point. It's a good point for the next game and the next step of the competition. So I'm very, very happy for this game.
1: Your suits, the suits you designed for your nation's team, have been very well received. You've been flooded with pre-orders, I understand. They feature the Congolese icon of the leopard. It's also the mascot of the national football team. So tell me about the ideas behind them.
0: The idea of this suit, it was to put forward two parts of my culture. In Congo, the leopard, it's the symbol of brave, resilience, strength, and brave. And I want to put forward to the national team who were in the World Cup in 1974, and the movement we call SAP. SAP, it's a movement of the people who live in Congo. They are poor, but they fight to have a beautiful clothing and a beautiful life. So this mindset speaks to me a lot, and I want just to translate this mindset to this outfit, to this street. That's why I select the print of a leopard, and I work this silhouettes like something you can feel like brave, resilient, and strong on this outfit.
1: Of course, that's the SAP culture, for those that aren't
0: Yes.
1: aware. I mean, it's an incredible sort of sartorial culture with men really dressing very, very dandyishly, you might say. They've got canes, they've
0: Yeah.
1: got top hats sometimes, they've got incredible footwear. This is really very unique to your birth country, isn't it?
0: It's very unique. Yeah, it's extravagant, but it's because, like I said, these people, they are poor people, and I think this movement helped them to maybe live differently in society. So it's something like when they show their clothing, they not just show the clothing, they show in another vision of life. You can be poor, you can be broke, but you have to still stylish, you have to present yourself well and always be clean.
1: I think some Australian blokes can learn from that to present ourselves a bit more royal, as you say. The World Cup, of course, is about sport, but I think it's also a little bit about learning about our global neighbours and their cultures. And given that, how important do you think it is to have a positive story coming out of the African continent?
0: I think it's very important to speak about or to show the Africa and Congo differently, because in general, when we speak about Africa, we speak about like Ebola, we speak about the war, we speak about the negative thing in general. Me, when I'm trying to do this project, it was very important for me to give to the people another vision of Africa, another vision of Congo. For example, it was very important for me to create all this outfit in Congo to show to the world the craftsmanship they can use in Africa too, because it's not just about the clothing, it's about the economic vision, it's about the social vision, it's about the create jobs. So it was very important for me to show African, specifically Congo, to the world with this different vision.
1: Well, Alvin Junior Mack, congratulations on your successes and also the successes of your birth country, the Democratic Republic of the Congo. Thank you so much for taking the time to talk to me today. Well done.
0: Thank you so much. I appreciate it. Thank you so much.
1: And that's all from the World Today team this Thursday. Thanks for your company. I hope you can join me at the same time tomorrow. I'm Andy Park. Have a great afternoon.

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0: Ah, yes, and welcome if you are just joining us from around the state. I will bring you your weather very shortly, but let's let you know what is

0: coming up. Reading, has it become cool? Interested to know your opinion on that. We are going to celebrate the joy of music with the birthday jukebox. That's when you tell us your birth date, we tell you the song on the day you were born. Dave O'Neill will be in to talk about babysitting. Were you a babysitter? Or do you remember being babysat back in the day? Liggy with all his footy stuff at 2:30. And, of course, the afternoon delight quiz. But let's do the weather. Cloudy, medium chance of showers becoming less likely at night. Chance of a thunderstorm in the late afternoon and evening. Winds northerly 25 to 40 kilometres decreasing to 15 to 20 in the late evening. Top of 18 degrees for Melbourne. For Victoria, areas of rain and scattered showers extending from the west, reaching eastern districts in the afternoon. Mostly dry in central and eastern Gippsland. The rain will clear from the west in the afternoon and central districts in the late evening. Isolated thunderstorms possible across the north and western districts with a slight chance of reaching central districts. Mild to warm, moderate to fresh north to northwesterly winds, gusty about the divide with possible damaging winds around the Alpine peaks.
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0: The Book of Love, which brings me to the question, is reading cool? I'd love to hear from you. 1300 222 774. It's called books maxing, and it is the new trend. Now, that sounds silly because I've been reading forever. I'm sure you have too. But apparently it's not always been considered cool to be a reader. Now, however, it's on the rise and playing a very important role in the dating game. Let me know. Is reading cool? 1300 222 774. Luke Bateman, my next guest, has done it all. He's been a former NRL star, one-time bachelor, contestant on I'm a Celebrity, Get Me Out of Here. He's now turned into a farmer and is a viral favourite on BookTok for his fantasy novel reviews. I love your life, Luke Bateman. It's fascinating.
1: Thanks, Bridget. Thank you very much.
0: You've managed to fit a little bit in there.
1: Yeah, it's been interesting. I have a sense of adventure, I think.
0: You certainly do. Now, you love to do book reviews from your tractor, and you've really got a lot of people following you.
1: I'm very fortunate. I obviously love my reading, and most of the time the only time I get to talk about it is when I'm at work, because I'm at work all the time.
0: So were you always a reader?
1: Yeah, I've been a reader my entire life. From the moment, like, my mum read to us when we were in the womb, pretty much, and then when we were literally babies. So mum was always a big reader, and we'd have story time in her bed every night, and then sort of once I could do it for myself, I was just off and away.
0: Yeah, but you didn't always sort of let people know, did you?
1: No, I didn't actually. No, I was always very shameful and very secretive about my reading growing up. I was in Western Queensland it was a very hyper masculine environment, and reading was always what girls did. You know, reading was a very feminine thing to do, and that's not what the men did.
0: Wow, so you actually hid your reading from the boys just in case, you got teased.
1: Oh yeah. 100%, yeah. And then, you know, as I got older and got into teenager and I was involved in a lot of rugby league teams, once again, I never, ever pulled a book out in front of the boys because you'd just be ridiculed for it.
0: Oh, my gosh, that's awful, isn't it, when you think about it? Luke Bateman is our very special guest. We're talking about book maxing. We're talking about are books cool? Is reading cool now? We'd love to hear from you, 1300 222 774. Luke, so when did you come out as far as I'm a reader and I'm proud?
1: I was 30 years old when I came out as a reader. I did it online because I'm out in Western Queensland and there's no one to sort of talk books with, so I had to do it online, and I put it online thinking that about two people would see it, and it's been a few more than that.
0: Yeah. The point you make about, you know, reading was for girls or not being okay for boys makes me really sad. Do you think that's changed since when you were back in that life?
1: I think it definitely has. I think it absolutely has. And I think that's come with, you know, a lot of the more role models seeing it much more openly. Because growing up, I grew up without the internet, and our TV had three stations. So I never ever saw role models. I never saw reading modeled to me outside of my mum, pretty much, you know. So I hope nowadays that, especially with like people like me, and there are many more creators in the world and many more good reading role models, hopefully it's becoming much more accepted amongst young boys.
0: I hope so. I'm talking to Luke Bateman. We're asking the question, is reading cool? Alison joins us. Hi, Alison.
2: Hi.
0: Hello. Do you think reading's cool?
2: I think reading is so cool, and the reason I know it's cool is because I own a bookstore in Ivanhoe.
0: Ah, there we go. So you love your books.
2: I do love my books. I was just telling your producer that every couple of weeks I get a young bloke in, usually a tradie, saying, my brain's gone mushy, I haven't read a book since school, I'm desperate to get off my phone, can you help me?
0: Interesting. So you're getting the feeling they're coming back.
2: They are. They are definitely coming back.
0: Oh, that's good news. What books do you recommend to people like that?
2: We usually, funnily enough, I go sometimes start with some young adult literature. You know, don't try and read Proust off the bat. Do something fast and furious and fun. I often ask them what they're watching on TV and let myself be guided that way. And a guy I was talking to on the weekend said he got back into reading as an adult by reading Harry Potter.
0: Well, that's very interesting, Alison. I'm thrilled to hear that young men are coming back into the bookshop, aren't you? Luke, that's great.
1: Oh, it's fantastic. I think that's amazing. Every time I'll get friends reach out to me and say, oh, mate, I picked up a book for the first time in X amount of years, and it always brings me so much joy.
0: Yeah, that's good to hear. Well, I was reading something about Tinder where they're saying that they reckon the mention of books in dating bios are up 29% overall and 41% up for women. So it feels like reading is having a moment, and thank goodness for that.
1: Yeah.
0: Hey, tell us about Book Talk. I'm a bit behind when it comes to technological stuff. What happens on Book Talk?
1: Oh, truly, like that is just an online space on the platform TikTok. And then there's the hashtag Book Talk, which is literally just book creators. So it's just people talking about books, sharing their love of books, all that kind of stuff. It is literally just all this content that is book focused.
0: Oh, I love it. Julie joins us in Burwood. Hi, Julie.
3: Hi, Bridge.
0: Tell us about your reading. Is it cool?
3: Reading is definitely still cool. Bridget, I've been working with boys for the last 15 years as a teacher librarian. And I can tell you with much confidence that boys are still reading.
0: Really pleased to hear that. Yeah, that's great news, Julie. Thank you. Appreciate that information. Yeah, look, I mean, I've always read and I've never been embarrassed about it. The only thing I ever get embarrassed about is the quality of what I'm reading. Does it matter, Luke? I know a lot of young people these days are reading. Are they romanticies?
1: Yeah, well, romance is having a really big moment over the past probably 10 or 15 years. It's really risen to the fore. But honestly, Bridget, I don't care what you're reading. I don't care if it's the back of a cereal box. As long as you're reading, I think it's fantastic.
0: Well, I'm going to be honest with you. I have been known to put a Jackie Collins inside the cover of an intelligent book. Have you ever done that?
1: No, I haven't. I never had to hide my books because I never ever had them out in public.
0: Yeah, but that's true. That's true. Yeah. So, Luke, what are you reading at the moment?
1: I see reading a Leanne Moriarty book called Big Little Lies.
0: Oh, I love. Have you seen the series?
1: Yeah. No, I have not. I have not seen the series. I don't watch much TV because I'm always reading books. Exactly, yeah.
0: Okay. Are you on your tractor right now, by the way?
1: No, actually, I'm at home. I'm writing. I'm on the final chapter of the third draft of my novel. So,
0: all right. So tell us about the novel because you've signed your first book deal, which is totally exciting.
1: Yeah, it is. No, it's amazing. It's incredible. It's a dream come true for a 12-year-old boy from Western Queensland who had to hide his love of books to now be writing one. It's absolutely phenomenal. But my novel, it's going to publish early next year. And everything, I can't say too much about it as of yet, but everything's going swimming.
0: Is it a romantasy?
1: No, it's a crossover fantasy. So it's epic fantasy with YA, which is young adult theme. So it's very sort of it's very accessible, but there is a romance plot in it.
0: Loving it so far, Michael. Hello.
4: Yeah, Bridget.
0: Hello,
4: yeah,
0: Michael.
4: Good afternoon. Yeah, I can't remember your guest's name.
0: It's Luke Bateman.
4: Okay. Yeah. Good afternoon, Luke. A couple of quick comments on reading. I'm a big fan of reading. I probably don't read as much in my latter years as what I did when I was younger, but I'm certainly getting back into it. I got into the habit of reading when I was younger with a dictionary beside me. There's no greater way to understand and remember the meaning of a word when you've read it. Mm. You can't place its context and you don't know how it fits. And I always found that very beneficial. The other thing my son said to me recently is reading fictional material develops empathy in a person because you have to put yourself in that third sort of person context, I suppose. And so he was a big fan of reading fictional material for developing teenagers, I suppose.
0: Yeah, I love that, Mike. I also love the dictionary idea. I did that for a while when I was reading the newspaper. Any word I couldn't understand, I tried to look it up, and I agree with you on that. It really does help you, doesn't it, understand words?
4: It does, yeah.
0: Good on you, Michael. Thank you very much for your call. Luke, Jenny says, I'm not the only one that did that, hiding a Jackie Collins. She said at the Catholic school she went to in the 80s, they hid puberty blues in a cover pulled off a religious book.
1: I know puberty blues.
0: Yeah, that was a ripper. Okay, so reading is cool. Luke Bateman, he's on Book Talk. You can also listen to his podcast, In the Good Books. And someone's just said to me, Luke, I recommend Luke's Conversations episode on ABC Listen.
1: Yes, absolutely. Yeah, that's a fantastic episode with Benjamin Law.
0: All right. Well, you better get back out to the tractor, Luke. We love your work and thank you for joining us and confirming that reading, bookmaxing is cool. Thank you.
1: Thanks, Bridge. Cheers.
0: Good on you, Luke. And coming up in the joy of music, we haven't done it for a while. I think it's time to play the birthday jukebox. This is where you tell us your birth date. Christopher Hollow puts it through his very special ancient computer and will tell you what song was the number one hit on that day. That is the joy of music next.

0: Electric Light Orchestra, 11 Thing, one of my absolute favourites. We are about to celebrate the joy of music with Chris Hollow. We're playing the birthday jukebox. This is where you give us your birthday. We tell you the hit song on the day you were born. It's 12 minutes to 2.
1: Meet the builder of dreams.
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6: Sam!

0: Yes, it is the birthday jukebox, the day on the Joy of Music. We like to tell you what the very special song was, the number one on the day you were born. So we are looking for birth dates. Let us know. 1300 222 774. Give us your birth date. We'll give you your song. Christopher Hollow, Pied Piper. Welcome.
1: Hello, Bridget. Yes, funnily enough, I'm today years old when I actually found out what pied actually means.
0: As in that sense?
1: As in Pied Piper. Like, I thought it was drunk.
0: What does it mean?
1: It means, well, maybe I should ask the audience, but it means multicoloured. It means patchy, like patchwork kind of attire.
0: So why have you called yourself the Pied Piper?
1: Well, it's just, I just thought, you know how the Pied Piper plays and kind of, you know, gathers around everyone. And
0: Yeah.
1: So that's why I'm the Pied Piper today. But then I was just like, what does pied actually mean?
0: Okay, you're getting off topic here.
1: Yeah.
0: The Joy of Music. We are doing the birthday jukebox. Chris, when you first started this, we'd give you our birth dates. You'd put them through the computer and you would tell us the song. And often people said, yeah, that really, really fits. So if you'd like to know, do give us a call, 1300 222 774.
1: This is kind of like an encore performance.
0: So if you've done your own birthday, you can do, of course, someone else's. You can do your loved one.
1: That's right. What I was thinking was, well, funnily enough, the original idea was the Australian number one. So I'm sticking with that idea.
0: Yep.
1: The Australian number one. We found out that our, you know, the US number one and the British number ones were pretty cool too. My one was Shaft by Isaac Hayes.
0: Mine was a Beatles, I think.
1: Yeah.
0: All right, here's Peter. Peter's in Taradale. Peter, what's your birth date?
2: 15th of the 3rd, 1961.
0: Okay.
1: All right, okay. Yep. I'm going to put this through the computer. Now, I've got a new computer.
0: Oh, you've got a new computer? Okay, quick, put it through. I like the old one better.
1: Do you?
0: All right, okay. 15th of March, 1961.
1: Wait a second. I'm pressing all the wrong buttons here.
0: It's probably the new computer. Yep, anytime now, Chris.
1: 15th of March. Hey, it's Bobby V with Rubber Ball. Come bouncing back to you.

0: you think you can be true too.
1: What do you think, Peter?
2: What's that?
3: Now, Bobby V was a massive, you know, teen idol star in the late 50s, early 60s. And, yeah, Rubber Ball. That was actually on one of my first mixtapes as a kid.
1: Do you like that, Peter? Do you feel it sums up your life at all?
2: Not really, but, you know, because I am into music, but it's a bit before my time, you know. Like,
1: well, that's because you were just born on that day. That's why.
2: Well,
1: but
2: that's right. I don't know. But I was my mother's firstborn, so she's probably happy to get a big fat rubber ball out.
1: Yes. I couldn't agree more, Peter. Well done, you. Chris joins us in Geelong. G'day, Chris.
4: Hi, Bridge, and hi, Chris.
3: Hello there, another Chris.
4: Hello. So this is going to be Australian number one on the date, is it?
3: Yes. So, you know, it means that there, you know, will be Australian kind of bands happening.
4: Yep, cool.
1: What's
4: okay.
1: Your birth date, Chris?
4: Very excited. 29/12/66.
3: All right, so you just made it into 66.
1: That was my dad's birthday, the 29th of 12.
4: Oh,
1: not
4: really?
1: In 66, though.
4: Excellent. Wowee.
3: All right, well, let me put it through the computer, Chris. Now, I'm not sure which computer it's going to be.

0: What do you think, Chris? What
1: wonderful song. I'm going to play that to my daughters and tell them about it. They'll be so... Yeah, thank you so much.
0: Oh, Chris.
2: One of Australia's greatest songs of all time there.
1: Magic song.
0: Oh, I love it. Good on you,
1: thank
0: Chris.
1: Thank you so much. Thank you.
0: Enjoy your birthday song. That was Chris from Geelong. We have David in Beaconsfield. David, hello. When's your birthday?
3: Oh, you've already asked me, and it was the one in 1948 that you were going to tell me the name of the song and why you couldn't play it.
2: Oh, okay. Well,
3: 27th of July, 1948.
0: Okay. Popping it through the computer.
2: Okay, I'm a little slow with this. We haven't done it for a while.
0: Come on, Chris.
2: David, yes. So 1948.
3: Yep.
2: And July 27. Yep. I could definitely pace up here, Bridget.
0: Come on, Chris.
2: Okay.
0: Gee, the computer's
2: slow. All right, it's Bing Crosby. It's Bing Crosby with the Andrew Sisters, and the song was called Near You.
0: Oh, David, right. do you know that song?
3: No, I don't, but if I had have heard it, I would have just been kicking the bottom out of my cradle.
2: Yeah, right. That's right. I mean, of course, Bing Crosby being one of the biggest stars of that time, probably the biggest star, let's be honest.
0: Well, maybe you could put it into Spotify and see if you can find it, David.
2: Maybe we could.
3: Righto. What was it called again?
2: Near You.
3: Righto. Thank you.
0: Good on you, David. Sorry we don't have that one. Our ABC library is a little bit, it's a little bit limited, let's be fair. We've got a lot of songs, but we don't have all of them, especially some of the old. Oh, I'm not sure we'll have this one either. This is Jan. Hi, Jan.
4: Hi. Hi, Bridge. Hi, Chris.
2: Hi, Jan. How are you going?
4: Okay, thank you. My birth date was the 22nd of November, 1940.
2: Okay.
0: That makes you 86?
4: Nearly.
0: Good on you.
2: Jan, I was November 21st, so I know what it feels like to be born around that time.
0: 1940?
2: Not necessarily 1940. I'm talking about the kind of Scorpio, Sagittarius kind of... All right.
0: Yep.
2: Okay, so this was Kate Smith. The vocalist was Kate Smith. The band was Glenn Miller's band, and the song was the Woodpecker song.
0: Ah, Jan, do you know that one?
4: I think I do. I used to enjoy Glenn Miller, actually, when I got a bit older.
0: Jan, I'm so sorry we can't play it for you. We don't have it in the library.
2: Glenn Miller.
0: But at least you know who it is, Jan. Good luck to you. Sophie's in Sandhurst. Hi, Sophie.
5: Hello.
0: Tell us your birth date.
5: 23rd of September. 1979.
0: Okay. Right, okay. Here we go, Sophie.
2: All right. Wait, let's put this through the computer, Sophie. Yeah. You like that? Yeah. It's a funky computer. It's not necessarily a Doctor Who computer. It's all right. I can tell you this is one that we do know, and it's probably perfect for you, Sophie. This is The Knack with My Sharona.
0: Wow. Oh, Sophie, you've got to be happy with that.
5: Yeah, that's a good one.
2: Sophie, did you burst into this world with that as your soundtrack?
5: I'm sure I did. I'll have to check with Mum.
0: Good on you, Sophie. That's a ripper.
2: As in, you haven't heard your birth story before, Sophie?
5: Oh. Well, they were very happy that I arrived. Yeah. I know that much, but yeah.
0: Well, I'd hope so, Sophie. Thank you very much for your call. John is in Sunshine. John, what's your birthday?
6: My birth date's the 14th of the 6th, 1959.
0: Okay, 14th of the 6th, 1959. Going through the new computer, John. Yes. Apologies, it takes a bit longer on the new computer.
6: Yeah, no, that's fine.
0: You should have stuck with the old one, to be fair.
2: Maybe I'll bring the old one back. Maybe.
0: Yes.
2: All right, okay, we're looking at the 14th of June, 1959. Lloyd Price was the singer, and the song was Personality.

0: boring, just tell them about your song.
1: Oh, I haven't been accused of being boring, that's for sure.
0: Oh, okay. Well, you've got personality. That is why.
1: Okay.
2: Does it sound like the soundtrack to your life?
1: Thank you.
0: No, John sounds a bit depressed. I think that's a good song.
2: I think that's an incredible song.
0: Don't you think that's a good song? I'd be quite pleased to have that one. Let's go to another John. Hello, John.
3: Hi there. How are we going, Chris and Rich?
2: Hey, John.
0: We're very
2: how are you going?
0: Well.
3: Good, thanks. Just on the way to doing the kids' pickup at Kilmore, so I'm on the highway at the moment.
0: Good on you, John.
2: And we've got some information for you here, John, that you need to know.
3: Yes.
2: What
3: 7th of July, 1957.
2: All right, well, let me put it through the computer, John. Yep, pretty funky. All right, now we're going with Perry Como. Perry Como, the smooth, beautiful singer, and the Four Lads, who were backing him up at that time. So Perry Como and the Four Lads with Round and Round.
0: Do you know the song, John?
3: I've heard, but I can't remember it at all. I'm going to have to look it up and maybe use it as a ringtone.
0: Yes,
2: exactly.
0: Actually, that's a great idea, John. Sorry we don't have that one for you.
3: It's cool.
0: We really must update our library here at the ABC. John, thank you. Good luck with picking up the kids. Kerry is in Northcote. Hi, Kerry.
4: Hi, Bridget and Chris. This is my second claim to fame today. I was on earlier with you.
0: Oh, Kerry, lovely to have you back.
4: Yeah. 16th of November 1972.
2: All right. Okay, another Scorpios here. Ooh, I love this one. This is probably one of my favourites that we've ever done. It was the number one for 8 weeks. And so in your time, 16th of November 1972, it was Hot Butter. The song was Popcorn.
0: Oh, woo! Great song.
2: Our Sandman Ollie is listening to this going, is this a real thing?
0: What do you think of Popcorn? That was huge.
4: I don't know Popcorn.
0: Didn't they have Popcorn
2: before?
0: In New Zealand, Kerry?
4: No, I don't. Well, I couldn't tell you, to be honest. I'm certainly going to look up the full version and hook myself up.
0: Hook yourself up, Kerry. Hook yourself up to Popcorn. Chris Holloway, we'll do more of this. Give us your birth date. We'll play Birthday Jukebox after 2 o'clock. But I do just need to give you a message. People in parts of Geelong may receive a test alert on their mobile device today. At around 2 o'clock, people in the Belmont and Highton areas may receive a test alert on compatible phones, smartwatches and tablets as part of a national series of trials of the Australian government's new national emergency messaging system, AusAlert. When you receive the alert, mobile devices will vibrate and make a loud siren-like warning sound that will last for about 10 seconds. Devices may not vibrate or make the sound if they are on silent. All test messages will clearly state that this is a test only and you do not have to do any action. No action is required.
5: Good afternoon, Nicholas Hines with ABC News. The federal government has unveiled a string of changes to its major tax shake-up, including a specific carve-out for start-ups. The move follows complaints from business groups that the changes to the capital gains discount would discourage investment. The government will increase the small business threshold from turnover of up to $2 million to $10 million. Treasurer Jim Chalmers says the government will also release a consultation paper proposing a new CGT concession for innovative businesses.
6: This would provide a 50% CGT discount to early stage investors, including founders and employee share scheme participants of innovative startup businesses.
5: Opposition leader Angus Taylor says the changes don't go far enough, calling on the government to dump the entire budget.
7: This budget is in chaos. It is in tatters. Because the government simply got it wrong from the start. No point going on with these carve-outs. Scrap it. Scrap the bill. Start the budget again.
5: Victorian opposition leader Jess Wilson has moved a no-confidence motion against the Premier and the state government. The latest crime statistics show in the year to March there has been a 0.2% drop in the crime rate, with the government saying its crime crackdown is working. But Ms Wilson says Victorians are frustrated and

0: angry with the government after years of record high crime rates.
1: This is a motion that says that Victorians, but through the Victorian Liberals and Nationals, do not have confidence in this Premier and this government. Why? Because we are seeing record levels of crime under this Premier's watch.
0: And a man has died in hospital after he was allegedly attacked by two men in Melbourne's southeast last week. The 63-year-old man suffered critical injuries in the attack in Narre Warren South on Friday afternoon and died in hospital this morning. Two 21-year-old men have been arrested and were facing charges of recklessly causing serious injury. Police say homicide detectives are taking over the investigation and will consider alternate charges. A man arrested on the Victoria-New South Wales border over child grooming offences will remain in custody after he was refused bail. Philippe Perez reports.
2: 22-year-old Tocumwal man Aidan Nancarrow appeared in the New South Wales Bail Division Court charged with several offences.

0: application. However, bail was refused after the prosecution argued Mr. Nancarro had a demonstrable interest in sex with children and there was a strong case for conviction. The court heard police investigations are still ongoing, but material already seized included images of children as young as six. He'll face court again in August.
1: Analysts say there are many issues with the interim peace deal between the US and Iran, signed by the leaders of both countries today. Here's more from Global Affairs editor Laura Tingle.
2: People starting to analyse this deal are just finding it gobsmacking that it is, you could drive a truck through so many aspects of it. You know, there are a lot of problems with it. You know, things like the $300 billion fund, which apparently nobody's going to be sort of contributing to. Trump suggesting the Gulf states will. Saudi Arabia saying, no, that's not going to happen. And there are questions for Australia too, because the lifting of sanctions, which has been declared in this, is apparently not just for US sanctions. Australia has sanctions on Iran, so that's going to be a decision down the track. The nicest thing you could say, I think, is that given how little trust there is between the two sides, the positive is that they'll just have to quietly build on these things.
1: The RSPCA is investigating the sudden deaths of three dogs in northern Victoria in a possible baiting incident. The dogs died on Monday within hours of playing together on a family property which backs onto the Echuca Harness Racing Club. The club's president has shared concern over the deaths and denied any involvement. Owner of the two dogs, Yvette Height, says she's in shock.
3: We've kind of been walking our dogs in this area on and off for the last 20 plus years. So even the dogs before our dogs, and never had any problem before. So we're just absolutely devastated at what's happened.
1: Briefly, at the World Cup, Colombia has beaten Uzbekistan 3-1 in their matchup in Mexico City. There's some areas of rain and scattered showers reaching the eastern districts this afternoon and then clearing from the west and central districts in the late evening with possible isolated thunderstorms across the north and west. Tomorrow, some showers redeveloping in the west and then reaching eastern districts in the afternoon with possible snow in the Alps tomorrow. In Melbourne, windy with a shower or two. Right now, 18 degrees.
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8: Hello and welcome to the show. It's 2:05. We've got a big hour ahead. We're going to talk about babysitting in nostalgia. Were you ever a babysitter? Or were you babysat? I remember the days when Dad used to have to drive the babysitter home. Things have changed a lot these days. We'll be doing that after this, in about 10 minutes from now. Then, of course, we've got Lingy with all his footy news and his tips. And, of course, the Afternoon Delight quiz. What have you learnt from afternoons this week? But before the news, celebrating the joy of music with Chris Hollow, we were doing our birthday jukebox, which is when you give us your birthday and we tell you the song that was number one the day you were born. Craig is in Ballarat. Hi, Craig.
9: G'day, Bridge. How are you?
8: I'm very well, thank you. What was your birth date?
9: 30th of May, 1963.
8: 1963. Okay, so you're about 60 years old.
9: 63 years old.
8: 63. Hang on, I was born in 64. Oh, yeah, that makes sense. Okay, let's put it through the computer. Chris is pressing the buttons and doing the computer. He's a busy man, Craig. 30th of May, 1963.

0: will follow him.
1: Oh, Craig, you happy with that?
2: Oh, thank you very much.
1: Oh, that's an absolute pleasure. Does that relate to your life in any way, Craig?
2: No, it doesn't.
1: Okay, that's part of the fun of the birthday jukebox. Thank you very much, Craig. Lorna, hello. You ready to play the birthday jukebox?
3: Yes, hello, Bridget.
1: When were you born, Lorna?
3: 31st of March, 1941.
1: 31st of March, 1941. That makes you how old, Lorna?
3: 85.
1: Good on you, Lorna. All right, we're putting it through the computer.
3: Thank you.
1: We've got it for you. Oh, that sounds promising.
3: Doesn't sound good.
1: It didn't sound that good, did it? Okay, just trying to get an answer here. Oh, it's Vera Lynn, Lorna.
3: Oh, yes, I love her.
1: A nightingale sang in Berkeley Square.
3: Oh, lovely.

0: Lorna, I'd love to have Vera Lynn. Are you happy with that?
1: Yes, very happy. She's a great singer.
0: Oh, good on you, Lorna. Well, that is your birthday song. I hope you enjoyed it. And time for one more. Avani's in Bundoora. Hello, Avani.
2: Hello, how are you today?
0: Very well, thank you. Now, what is your birth date?
2: 27th of October 2003.
0: 2003, okay. That would make you how old?
2: 22,
0: Avani. All right, that's a bit younger. We'll hopefully have this one in our ABC library. Really? We don't have it. We can tell you what it is, but we can't play it, unfortunately.
2: Okay.
0: It is Rise Up. Oh, by the Australian Idol finalists. Do you know the song?
2: Oh. Maybe if we hear it, I might need to listen to it afterwards.
0: It would have been Guy Sebastian, Shannon Knoll. Okay, you might have to look it up because we don't have it, I'm sorry. Rise Up from the Australian Idol finalists, Avani. I hope you like it when you hear it. All right, well, that is... Oh, we've got to... I'm being told one more allowed to have. Helen. Hello, Helen.
3: Hi, Bridget.
0: What's your birth date?
3: 18/6/1951.
0: That's today.
3: Yes.
0: Oh, happy birthday, Helen. Sorry about the pun. How old are you today, Helen?
3: I'm not going to tell you, Bridget. You can work that out.
0: I'll do the math, okay? I can't work it out, Helen, so no one has to know.
3: It's too old to talk about.
0: Well, let's have a look. That's the 18th of June, 1951. Are you having a birthday party or anything?
3: No, I was staying home in my dressing gown.
0: No. What a good idea. I love it. Oh, goodness me. Abba Dabba Honeymoon by Carlton Carpenter and Debbie Reynolds.

0: Are you happy, Helen?
1: Yes, I am very happy. It's not happening. And thank you so much, Richard and Chris, for that. That's
0: well,
1: lovely.
0: A very happy birthday to you, Helen, on special day. Okay, that was the birthday jukebox. We will do that again one day in the joy of music. But coming up next, we're going to be talking nostalgia with Dave O'Neill. We want to go back to the babysitting days. Were you babysat? It was very different. Or were you a babysitter? But first, our nostalgia DJ, my mother, chose a song that Chris says he hasn't got in the library. Can you believe it? So instead, we'll play this.

0: Ah, yes, love is good. Love can be strong. Right back where we started by Maxine Nightingale. It's 2:15. You are with Bridget Duclos, ABC Melbourne and Victoria. And Dave O'Neill wants to talk to you about babysitting. I like the bit where you were babysat, because that was fun. And then if you had to be the babysitter, it's time for nostalgia. 1300 222 774.
1: Some chase the story.
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0: And just before we get to our nostalgia, I have had a text from Bass saying that a crane truck is on its side just after Huntingdale Street on ramp on the Monash heading out of the city. That is from Bassam in Coburg. Thank you for that, Bass. Dave O'Neill, hello.
1: Hello, I'm here.
0: Welcome, good to have you in the studio. Yes. You've been out and about touring.
1: Queensland last week. Tonight, though, the East Ivanhoe Lawn Bowls Club. It's a great gig. They do comedy gigs there regularly if you're
0: in
1: the area.
0: I love Lawn Bowls Clubs.
1: Yeah, they're great. Cheap drink prices. That's with me and Brad Oakes and other comics. And then on Sunday, I'm in Daylesford in Hepburn at the Palais Reopen, which is this great venue. Yeah. I remember seeing the Go-Betweens there. It was that long ago. And they've reopened this venue on Sunday, and me and Elliot Goblet and Greg Champion are playing.
0: Oh, that's a good lineup.
1: So, yeah, anyone fan of the comics of the 90s, come along. Oh, even the 80s, I would say.
0: Well, I go back to the 60s. Anything. It all goes. So, yeah.
1: It all goes. So, Hepburn, yeah, we're in Hepburn on Sunday afternoon. Awesome.
0: Well, you may need to go to the spa afterwards and give yourself a bit of a makeover.
1: Yes.
0: Now, Dave, we are talking babysitting, and I've received a hilarious text. My friend Moira told me once that she used to babysit Dave O'Neill.
1: Moira?
0: No, it's Moira's friend.
1: Oh, it might be Michelle. Michelle Wilde, who went on to become a big comedy manager and producer, she told me she used to babysit us.
0: Now, do you
1: she
0: remember
1: lived in the
0: being
1: same
0: babysat?
1: Court. No, not really. I just remember my Nana looking after us.
0: And you were also the youngest, so probably
1: I had older brothers.
0: Yeah.
1: Oh, that was bad when they would look after us.
0: Why?
1: That was real bad. I remember when Mum and Dad went to America and we were in like year 11 or something. They went on a holiday and Trevor said he was in

0: Taji was running it like a socialist republic. So we had to all put our money in the kitty, and he would buy he would just spend it on cigarettes and beer. Terrible.
1: Older kids are so bad.
0: But I used to babysit a kid. There was a kid called Bub, and he used to walk around the streets in a nappy, and he was the youngest of four, maybe. The parents were getting divorced, so they weren't really focused on poor old Bub. Yeah. So we had to look after Bub.
1: Bub as well.
0: Me and my twin brother, we used to look after Bub. We would have been about 12 looking after a two-year-old. Oh. He was permanently in that nappy. I can still remember.
1: Did you change his nappy?
0: No.
1: Oh, you just left him in the same pooey nappy.
0: Well, we didn't know. We were too young.
1: Let us know if you were a babysitter back in the day.
0: Very female-dominated, though, wasn't it?
1: Back then, although there's many mannies now. But let us know, 1300 333 774, all your memories of being babysat.
0: Did you?
1: We were babysat.
0: You had older sisters too, though. Your parents went out a lot, didn't they?
1: Well, we one day sat down, Mum and Dad, and said, look, we're sick of you going out. They were out every Friday and Saturday night. They were really young. So they would leave us with Mrs. Gravel. But Mrs. Gravel always bought a lot of chocolates.
0: She sounds like a spinster.
1: Was she Mrs.?
0: Oh, she's Mrs., sorry.
1: But
0: not
1: do you know
0: Ms.
1: what?
0: Gravel.
1: Do you remember, Dave? I don't know whether you do. This doesn't happen anymore. But back in the day, the father would always drive home the babysitter.
0: Oh, yes. A bit creepy.
1: Well, yeah. It was a bit creepy, but also half the time they were half cut. And, in those days,
0: dangerous.
1: There was no drink driving or rules like that. And it was just what people did.
0: How old do you reckon Mrs. Gravel was?
1: Mrs. Gravel was an older one. But we had a few younger ones, but he used to drive home Mrs. Gravel and also the other ones. But I also was a babysitter.
0: Yes, for who?
1: I sat with the neighbours' kids, and I had a terrible first experience because the mother set me up, off she went, and forgot to tell me the father would be coming home, and a man appeared with a TV in his hands, and I thought he was a burglar.
0: Oh, no.
1: And I screamed the house down.
0: Well, my daughter's at the babysitting age, and she's 20, so she's a perfect...
1: Is she doing it?
0: No, but her friends do it.
1: Yeah.
0: And she's going to do it, but the word gets around the neighbourhood, who's not a great family.
1: Oh.
0: Yeah, where the kids are out of control.
1: Yes.
0: So her friends come over and goes, that family, no.
1: Don't do them.
0: One of the kids climbed out on the roof, and just these horror stories.
1: You want babies that sleep or kids that look at iPads all day?
0: One of my friends, and they're very, what's the word for them, very, not upmarket, but they're something like that. Anyway, they had a babysitter for their kids, and then they watched the video. They had a video or teddy cam or something.
1: Ooh.
0: And the babysitter girl was inviting her boyfriend over.
1: Did you do that? I invited a boyfriend over. There were no teddy cams back then.
0: No.
1: I'll give you the tip. I was just on the couch having a smooch. It wasn't anything worse than
0: anything
1: that.
0: Anything serious.
1: Catherine's near Warragul. Catherine, do you have babysitting nostalgia for us?
2: I do. When I was in my 20s, I was walking my dogs on our local park, and one of the neighbours just popped, I'd never seen before, came and asked me if I could babysit his kids every night, or about three nights a week.
0: Wow.
2: That was like starters. And then, which is bizarre.
0: Why, was he working or...?
2: He was working as a chef, and had a restaurant and stuff. So I didn't even know him. On my first night of babysitting, the toilet door handle was broken. I didn't realise that, of course, until I went into the toilet, and there was like a drum thing in the handle, and it fell the other way into the hallway, and I was stuck in the toilet. Of course, no mobile phones or anything like that, and I'm calling out to the kids to let me out, and they thought it was quite funny, and I think I was there for about half an hour.
0: And
2: I was worried something was going to happen to the kids while I was in there. So,
1: how old were the kids, Catherine?
2: They were 5 and 9, and I didn't... No idea what 5-year-old was doing.
1: I'm
2: getting really worried in there. So
0: stressful.
1: Oh, God, that is so funny. It was a babysitting. We used to get paid about $3 an hour.
0: That's not much, is it?
1: I wonder what the going rate is now. It'd be a little bit more than that.
0: Oh, more than that.
1: I would think. This one on the text, when my children are younger, we had a babysitting club, and you banked hours by how many hours you babysat for, then you could use those hours to get your children babysat.
0: Okay.
1: So babysitting club, that's not a bad idea.
0: Mm-hmm.
1: That's not a bad idea.
0: Mm-hmm.
1: And both the mums and dads did the babysitting.
0: Yeah, right.
1: Meredith, hello.
3: Hello.
1: Hi. Tell us about your babysitting nostalgia.
3: I used to live in the Dandenongs, and I used to babysit for a couple who lived near me quite regularly. And one night, the mother came back with a different man.
0: Swinging Dandenongs. Wow.
3: He walked me home, which was very strange because I'd never met him before. And then when I told my mum, she said, oh, yeah, there's lots of swingers around here. But I've been babysitting them for ages.

0: sisters. But the other one I used to babysit regularly was a little boy who was very blonde, and later I found out that his mother was part of the family.
1: Oh, that's very Danny Nogg's, a cult.
2: Gee, Meredith.
1: Gee, you could have been trapped in the family.
2: Well, how did you find the dad walking or the man walking you home? I always thought that would be embarrassing as a babysitter.
0: It was. I was only about 16 or 17 and fortunately we didn't have far to go and I'd never met him before. He was a complete stranger to me.
1: Yeah. Occasionally, it was a bit odd. When my daughter was 16, 17, I'd have to give one of her friends a lift home. I always say, no, you're coming with me.
2: I know.
1: Bring the daughter with you.
2: We laugh at it all the time, being in the car with kids without your kid. We've all had to do one stage. It's so awkward.
1: What about when a dad would drive you home, often more a dad than a mum, and say nothing?
2: Oh,
1: remember those parents that said nothing to you?
2: There was
1: the really friendly parents, but the ones that said nothing.
2: Yeah, oh, my God, it's so stressful.
1: Weird.
2: Linda, hello.
3: Oh, hello there. How are you two?
2: We're good.
3: I had a horrifying experience. My first babysitting gig when I was 14, I thought I've got to earn some extra pocket money because I was getting like $2 a week pocket money, just not enough for a 14-year-old. So the people down the road from us babysat for them, and there was a house full of kids, about 6 kids or something, and I was there on my own. And suddenly, in the middle, sort of after a couple of hours, this phone rang, and I thought, oh, I better answer that. And I heard this voice going, "Have you checked the children?"
2: No.
3: It was my older brother being an absolute.
2: That's
1: from that movie. Yeah.
2: A stranger
3: I had no
2: calls.
3: Idea who it was. I rang up my mum, panicking. She said, "You got to come and get me. There's a psycho trying to get me to check the children." Anyway, that was terrifying. Just before I go, a quick question for you, Dave.
1: Yeah.
3: You're a terribly funny man. Yeah. I met you years ago at Borders Bookshop where I used to work.
1: Oh, yeah, Borders. Yeah.
3: You were selling your kids. I was selling your kids' book.
2: Oh, yeah.
3: Have you written any more children's books, books?
1: No, I haven't. My wife did the illustrations, actually. But then
3: I remember both of you came in.
1: Oh, really? Yeah, then we had our own children and we have done none since then.
2: Oh, come on, Dave.
3: Dave, don't hide your light because it was a real hoot of a book and you should really do it another one.
1: Yeah, I'll tell my wife. Lovely. Yeah, it's Raised by Frank. It was about a cat raising 2 kids.
3: Oh. That's it.
1: Yeah.
3: We'll do another one. About a dog raising 2 kids.
2: Do a dog or a babysitter.
1: Or the Frank follow-up book. Yeah.
2: Oh, yeah, that's a great idea.
1: Yeah, Borders, wow.
2: Good on you, Linda. Thank you.
1: We should do shops that have closed down. That's so great. Venture, Borders.
2: Oh, my God, we'll get to that. We'll do that next week. 1300 222 774. We are being nostalgic, Dave and I, about babysitting. Did you ever babysit yourself? Or it wasn't really a boy thing back then?
1: No, only bub. No, we were never asked to babysit.
2: I wonder why.
1: It was just the women, the girls in the street were asked to babysit.
2: Do you want to hear something embarrassing? I was having a special night with
1: a special friend
2: in a hotel one night, and I was in my...

0: absolute perfect behaviour for probably weeks leading up to them going out.
1: And what made her horrible?
0: Oh, just really strict. Not actually a very nice person.
1: Oh, yeah, mean.
2: Ellie, what did you have to do to get the good babysitter?
0: Just be perfect.
2: Did you like young ones or old ones? When I was little, liked an older lady because I thought I felt safer.
0: I think the young ones were probably, you know, more the mid-20s were the ones that we loved the most.
2: Yeah.
1: Bit of fun. They talk about music and stuff.
2: It is different, though, isn't it, Dave? And you are so right, because you can be spied on now. Not that you do anything wrong, but you can have a camera on you.
1: Cameras,
2: lots of people do that these days.
1: Yeah.
2: So it's a different ball game altogether.
1: Check up on the babysitter. Absolutely.
2: I absolutely loved babysitting. I made all my pocket money through babysitting. It was good. It's good. And, you know, I think now that boys and girls do it much more.
1: Yeah.
2: Rather than just being, you know, a teenage girl thing.
1: Absolutely.
2: But I love it when the big sisters and brothers babysit because they're so mean.
1: Oh, they are mean.
2: They're so mean. They just think they've got the mum and dad, Jane, and they can do whatever they like. Julia says her parents organised for her to babysit her maths teacher. And he had feral kids, but it was in exchange for maths tuition. She said she's had very poor work ethic.
1: Yes, right.
2: Ever since.
1: Yeah, possibly.
2: Which I'm not surprised. This one from Jenny. I'm meeting up with a babysitting friend this weekend. Shout out to Tamara. How do you have a babysitting friend?
1: Yeah, I think people would babysit. One of my friends used to babysit with another girl. They do it as a pair.
2: That's a good point. Yeah, no, that's true. That's true. And you feel safer.
1: Yeah.
2: This text saying you used to get $2 an hour. Doesn't feel like good money.
1: No.
2: Does it? I mean, you'd be wanting a little bit more than that, wouldn't you?
1: What about the snacks? Some people leave snacks and say you can have anything from the fridge, and other people, no, nothing.
2: Well, some people, oh, God, friends of mine leave a dinner for the babysitter, which made me look bad because I'd handed them over, and I'd never left absolutely anything for the babysitter.
1: No.
2: So it's stressful. It really is. Let us know if you've got any babysitting memories of 1300 222 774. Dave O'Neill appearing at the East Ivanhoe Lawn Bowls Club.
1: Tonight.
2: And then at?
1: Hepburn, at the Palais in Hepburn on Sunday with Alec Gobbett and Greg Champion. That's Sunday afternoon. Come up to Dalesford. I know we go all across Victoria. So if you're in the region, grab some comedy on a Sunday afternoon.
2: Absolutely. Damien's in Merrillbark. G'day, Damien.
3: Yeah, g'day, guys. Oh, this brings back so many memories for me. Like, well, I come from a large family, and my elder siblings had to babysit us younger kids. And boy, when we got older, they get payback on us. Mate, middle of the night, late in the morning. Boy, oh boy, I remember that so fondly.
2: What number were you, Damien? You're about 11 in your family, isn't it?
3: Yes, I was number 9. I was the last of the 8 boys and then had 2 younger sisters. And boy, oh boy, didn't we get payback.
2: That's so funny. That's what life's all about, really, isn't it? Payback.
1: Bring up an army,
2: isn't
1: it?
2: As a kid, yeah, 11. It's bringing up an army. Dave, lovely to see you.
1: Bridget.
2: Thank you for joining me for Nostalgia. We'll see you next week. Dave O'Neill, do not miss him at the East Ivanhoe Lawn Bowls Club tonight and then at Hepburn Palais on
4: Sunday.
2: All righty. Now it is time to think about the footy. It is a weekend of footy, last of the bye rounds, thank goodness. Cameron Ling and his footy thing.

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Refried confusion as I'm making itself clear. Wonder which way to go to get on out of here.

0: 774 ABC Melbourne and Victoria. That was The Night Tripper. Right, Tom? Wrong place, Dr. John. The Night Tripper. There you go. It is almost 26 to 3, which means it's time to talk footy with Cameron Ling.
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1: Afternoons with Bridget Duclos.
0: Ah, yes, the sound of the siren. It is Thursday night, and Thursday night football has an absolute ripper tonight. Cameron Ling. I got all emotional, Lingy, talking about you. AFL legend, ABC Sports commentator. Hello.
3: Hello, Bridge. That's the first time I've made you emotional.
0: You know, you
3: I
0: really
3: haven't just stirred up St Kilda too much,
0: no,
3: have I?
0: No, you've just, I don't know what it was, just thinking about Geelong having to face Fremantle made me want to cry, but we'll get to that in a minute. Lingy, I want to talk to you about Lachie Neale.
3: Yes.
0: Collingwood have offered him 3 years, $3 million. Is he a free agent, or are they just allowed to go to him with that?
3: Yeah, so he is a free agent. Means they don't have to give up anything for him, as in draft picks or other players. But that seems like a hell of a lot of money for a guy who's 33, I think, turning 34 years old. Now, still playing good football, don't get me wrong. Mm. And he's a two-time Brownlow medalist, a two-time premiership player, all of that. So a wonderful career he's had. But that seems like a lot of money to be spending at someone on someone who's really at the tail end of his career. And I don't know if it tips Collingwood over the edge of being back in premiership contention.
0: But he's also a midfielder. Haven't they got a good few of them?
3: Yeah, I think they're looking for one more in there. So they probably want... So Nick Dacos is clearly their superstar. Josh Dacos is more a winger, a little bit in the mid. I reckon they're looking for another A-grader. Now, Lachie Neale, let's say 3 years ago, 4 years ago, would absolutely be worthy of that sort of deal. And if they could get him, great. I just think it's the wrong time to be offering 3 years, $3 million. If that's proven to be correct, they need a key forward as well, because they lost Brody, or they got rid of Brody Mychek at the end of last season. Yeah, you wonder if their money's going in for Ben King as well from the Gold Coast Suns. So maybe they got plenty of room in the salary cap, Bridge, and it's all good. They can just throw it out there.
0: And just from a Lachie Neale perspective, do you think it'd be good for him to leave Brisbane?
3: Well, I don't know. I don't really know what's going on here. I obviously had a bit of turmoil in the off-season for him personally.
0: Yeah.
3: And I always thought if he left Brisbane, he was going back to Perth to be closer to his kids. Mm. That was all the narrative I was hearing, and I understood that. I don't understand if to leave Brisbane, the team you've played in premierships with, but not to go back to Perth. That one doesn't make sense to me. It would purely be

0: financial decision then, based on the money that Collingwood's offering.
1: Interesting stuff. Now, Lingy, sorry, this is going to hurt you, but I've got a text here saying, Bridge, could you please ask Lingy if he thinks the emergency broadcast in Geelong may be because the Cats are probably going to be hurt by the Dockers tonight.
0: I only became aware of this yesterday, that there was going to be this emergency broadcast thing. No, my phone didn't do anything. Oh. We got the warnings in case it was going to happen, obviously to not be alarmed by it. I was testing it, but no, nothing happened to my phone.
1: Alarm tester. We'll have to find out what's happened with that. Also, I've been told off by Scott. It is not the last buy around Bridge. Saints have got a buy next week. You should know that. Well, maybe I should, Scott, but I'm getting a bit tired of it.
0: it's gone on forever.
1: Really? Oh, sick of these buyers. Now, Lingy, Fremantle. Wow. And Geelong, you've had a couple of bad weeks. What is going to go on?
0: Well, I mean, last week was better. We did knock off the Suns. We had a couple of rough ones.
1: Oh, that's right. Sorry, yes.
0: Yeah, no, I just had to get that one in there. But this is a huge test. This is a massive test. The best team in the comp, the top of the ladder on their home deck, with a couple of key players coming back, in particular Caleb Sarong being the main man. And Geelong, no Bailey Smith. He's out with illness, I think it was listed as. Tom Stewart's still not back from that concussion. Grian Meyer's still not back, even though he's managed last week. So key players out. Fremantle getting key players back. You might hear me tip the Dockers for the first time this week, Bridge. But I'm still not going to do it. But I hope you're reading between the lines.
1: You would if you didn't back for Geelong, you would be tipping the Dockers. I think that's what you're trying to say to me.
0: Maybe.
1: Well, they've got to have a loss though, don't they, soon?
0: They do, yeah. Yeah, no, you're right. I would be very surprised if they won every game from here on out, but it doesn't feel like it's this week, given the players Geelong are missing on the home deck for Freo, and they're just playing great footy. They're well and truly the one to beat for the premiership. I didn't see them becoming quite this dominant and this good. I knew they were a good team.
1: No one
0: but
1: did they?
0: They have been outstanding.
1: Well, news alert. Lingy's tipping Geelong to beat Freo against his better judgment. Now, this game tomorrow night, Lingy, I think's a big one. Gold Coast Hawthorn. Gold Coast are not performing the way they should.
0: No, this is genuinely a huge game for them. So Geelong and Gold Coast playing each other last week, the loser was facing three losses in a row, which would have been a shock for anyone. So that's the Suns. So if they drop this to the Hawks, that's four losses in a row and they are in free fall on the ladder. Damien Hardwick was a little grumpy last week, talking about umpires. It's just not quite gelling perfectly at the moment. And maybe it's, again, that weight of expectations. They make the finals for the first time last year, expected to be premiership contenders, and they are struggling in a big, big way. And with the names they've got on the page, they shouldn't be struggling this much, but they are. And I reckon it'll continue. I reckon the Hawks will beat them.
1: All right. Paul's just telling me the Cats are the last team to beat the Dockers.
0: That's right, yeah. That was down here. That was that weird game where Freo, I think, I kicked 7-1 in the first quarter and then the Cats ran over the top of them. It was a weird game. We can't take too much from that game. That was so long ago.
1: All right, Adelaide and Melbourne.
0: Yeah, this will be a good game of footy. The Crows are in form and Melbourne have been the feel-good story of the whole year. I'm going to tip the Crows. Only because I just love what they're doing. I mean, I love what both of these are doing, so it's hard. But Jordan Dawson's been superb. The Crows are back playing the type of footy that got them to the minor premiership last year. So Crows for me, please, Bridge.
1: All right, I'm going Melbourne. GWS and Carlton. Now, Carlton had a little rest last week. They've been on a roll. What's going to happen?
0: Yeah, a few nice wins and then put the feet up. I was at the Giants game last week against your beloved Saints. And talk about a team that... It's hard to get a read on. The 2 weeks before, they were dominant.
1: I know. What's going on? They're so unpredictable.
0: Yeah, and again, just not quite firing on all cylinders. They have flashes of brilliance. I think they're good enough to beat Carlton, despite Carlton's little resurgence. So I'm going to tip the Giants, but I'm still not totally sold on them yet.
1: Okay. Collingwood and Port.
0: Collingwood, for me, in that one. I know they're not exactly firing either, but I think they should be able to handle Port.
1: All right. Richmond and North. You'd want to think North, wouldn't you?
0: Have to be North in this one. But even last week with...

0: the joy of the close win against West Coast, I wondered how they would review it internally, because effectively West Coast were able to manage a shot at goal 30 metres out straight in front to win the game. So it's almost a loss for North because West Coast had that opportunity. Now, Waterman misses, North are happy, but I don't think they could be actually happy with the way they finished that game off. Mm. They have to beat the Tigers. They yeah. just cannot accept a loss in this one.
1: All right, and St Kilda. Versus Bulldogs coming off a loss.
0: Yeah, I liked the Saints last week, Bridge, and the week before. It's amazing the difference Nasai Wanganeen Miller makes the team, of course. But even Liam Ryan actually being back, fit, healthy, and you can see he's covering the ground really well. He's kicked 11 goals in two games. I think the Saints can win again. Because those players are back in the team, they're now playing attacking footy. And attacking footy is a billion times better than that just dour defensive rubbish they were doing beforehand.
1: All right, that is good news. Cameron Ling, you are back in my good books. Thank you very much. Have you got a game this weekend?
0: No, I'll just be on Sunday with Matty Clinch. No game for me this week.
1: Lovely. Look forward to hearing you and Clinchy. That is on a Sunday. Cameron Ling, AFL legend, superstar, ABC sports commentator. Have a great weekend.
0: Thanks, Bridge. You too.
1: Thank you, Lingy. Okay, it is time for the Afternoon Delight Quiz, 1300 222 774, if you would like to play. Now, I'm going to give you the question. The first question, here it is. It's a multi-choice. During the week, it's not a multi-choice. I'm sorry. It was a multi-choice, but Chris has decided to make it a bit harder. Why wouldn't he? During the week, a legendary Australian band from the 1980s announced it's reforming for the first time in 40 years. Who is that band? Play the Afternoon Delight Quiz, 1300 222 774.

Will you still love me tomorrow? The Shirelles hit is nearly, it is 14 to 3. Brian Nankervis ready to step in as our quiz master. But here is the question. If you know the answer, give us a call. 1300 222 774.

0: During the week, a legendary Aussie band from the 80s announced it's reforming for the first time in 40 years. What is the name of the band? 1300 222 774.
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6: Woo!
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6: Whoop!
0: Oh, yes, it is time for the Afternoon Delight quiz. Get on the line, 1300 222 774, as I welcome in the wonderful Brian Nankervis, host of the Friday Review and Saturday Brekkie.
7: Co-host.
0: Co-host of Friday Review, host on his own Saturday Brekkie.
7: Be careful, Brian.
0: Do you like do you like both?
7: I love both.
0: Yeah.
7: Well, you can imagine 2.5 hours in this room
0: with JP,
7: with Jacinda Parsons.
0: Yeah, nothing
7: is
0: wrong
7: a
0: with
7: joy.
0: That. That's
7: and
0: a
7: then
0: joy.
7: A couple of hours by myself on a Saturday morning.
0: Yeah, and you can steer it any way you like.
7: That's right. And I think we're taking calls from Francis Leach, who will be at Fed Square watching the big screen.
0: He loves his world game, Francis. I love Francis. So what have you got on Friday Review then, you and JP?
7: Okay, who was the child star who was a guitar
0: Nikki Webster.
7: Prodigy at the age of 5, appeared on Hey Hey of Saturday, toured the world with B.B. King, got over leukemia, Nathan Cavalieri.
0: Oh, gosh, that brings back memories.
7: He's
0: well now?
7: He's well now. He has suffered some sort of panic attack issues, but he is absolutely well and he's touring.
0: Wow, and he's back. Good on him.
7: And he's coming onto the Friday Review, which I want to know what it was like touring with B.B. King. Mm. He had a Starlight Foundation wish. And as a 5 or a 6, maybe he was slightly older, but his wish was to jam with Mark Knopfler from Dire Straits, and they made it happen.
0: Oh,
7: they flew him to London.
0: Story. Oh, I can't wait for that.
7: How about that? Also, Mario from Mario's is coming in to chat about a big art exhibition they've got. Leah Senior playing live. Tony Wilson calling in from Seattle.
0: Oh, if you don't
7: exciting.
0: Mind.
7: And Russell Fletcher.
0: Oh, who's, I love Russell Fletcher too.
7: Who's part of a big Glen Iris storytelling festival. So he will be in.
0: All right, that is at 12:30 tomorrow.
7: Thank
0: Brian
7: you.
0: And Jacinta, the Friday Review. But, Brian, Tiffany is on the line for
7: Come
0: the Afternoon
7: on.
0: Delight quiz. Hi, Tiff.
8: Hi, Bridge. Hi, Brian.
7: Good on you. Calling yourself Tiff, being brave, being strong. You don't mind, Tiff? I mean, we can add the Annie if you like.
8: Oh, no. Tiff, all my friends call me Tiff.
0: All right. Well, we feel we're friends, Tiff.
7: Yeah.
0: The fact that you've rung in.
7: Tiffany, of course, the question, during the week, a legendary Australian band from the 80s announced that it's reforming for the first time in 40 years. Who is it?
8: I'm pretty excited about this. The first band I ever saw live, Aussie Crawl.
7: Oh, come on. Tiffany, where were you for that first...
8: The Palais Theatre?
7: Yeah.
8: I was 11 years old.
0: Oh, and were you so in love with James Rain you could hardly cope?
8: Absolutely.
0: Yeah, so...
8: It was so good. Mm. And their support band was Little Heroes.
0: Oh,
7: yes.
0: What a great show. Oh, Tiff, well done. Well, we'll be giving away some Red Hot Summer tour tickets a bit later in the year.
7: I think I've convinced Mr. Rain to come on to the Friday Review.
0: Oh, I want him.
7: Weeks.
8: That's exciting.
7: Get in line.
0: All right, question two, Tiffany, for you.
7: Question two, Tiff. We had Dr. Anne Jones on the show yesterday. She was talking about a delicate subject. Have a listen. She used these euphemisms.
9: Pantagland combat. The hog handshake. The solo pasodoble.
0: Okay, it's a multiple choice,
7: did
0: Brian.
7: Did I hear?
0: Yes, you did.
7: Hand to gland combat.
0: Yes, you did.
9: Hand
0: that?
9: To gland combat. The hog handshake. The solo pasodoble.
0: Okay.
7: Oh, this is really racy.
0: Well, it's Dr. Anne Jones.
7: Well, I know. Mm. That's all very well. Tiffany, I'm sorry if we've offended your delicate sensibilities.
8: Yes, I haven't. I have no idea, but I'm going to have a guess.
7: Yes.
8: And I can't believe I'm going to say this word on

0: radio.
1: Yes. Please.
0: Masturbation.
2: Well, look, I was going to give you three alternatives, no. But I don't think I need to. Ducks on dates, birds and other animals self-pleasuring, and the migration of humpback. Why birds?
1: No, it's a real thing. We're not being rude. It's a real thing that birds do, and Dr. Ann Jones brought it to us, Brian. You'll have to listen back to
0: that. So was I right?
1: You were right. Correct. It's birds and other animals self-pleasuring
2: is the
1: answer.
2: You're not being rude. You're just being a little bit racy.
1: Well done.
2: Question three, Tiff. The Socceroos created history earlier this week at the World, at the Football World Cup against Turkey. What I need to know is who kicked the first goal for the Socceroos and etched his name into Australian sporting history.
0: Oh no, I don't know.
2: Oh, you're not a soccer
1: person. You
2: know
1: who we mean, though. I bet.
0: I know who you mean. I can see him. I know how much they won by. I know the score, but I don't know
2: you need
0: his
2: a name,
0: name.
2: Tiff.
1: All right, we're going to have to move on to...
2: Bye-bye.
1: It's a shame. 1300-222-774 to play the afternoon delight quiz. Damien, Brian is our next guest.
2: All right, Damien, have you got a name for us?
3: Hello, Bridget. Yes, it was Nestori Irinkunda.
2: Well,
1: very good. And how amazing was that goal?
4: Over the top here's Nestori. Great first touch. Nestori Irinkunda! Oh, my word! It's a Nestori moment in Vancouver!
1: Can we win again, do you think, Damien?
2: Yeah, what do you think?
3: Yeah, we can. Yeah, momentum's with us.
1: Oh, it's
2: and
1: exciting.
2: Really, America. I mean, yeah, America, go. Soccer,
1: yeah,
2: I don't
1: well, it's
2: think
1: not
2: so.
1: The same thing. Okay, Brian, it is time for you to do your... You're going to, Damien... Brian is doing his random lyric generator where he's going to read the words to a song and we want you to tell you what that song is. Don't get confused by the music.
2: Here we go. Soundtrack, please. Satellite's gone up to the skies. Things like that drive me out of my mind. I watched it for a little while. I like to watch things on TV.
1: Anything, Damien? Damien?
3: No, I'm blank. I'm sorry.
2: Oh,
1: okay. We're going to have to move on, Damien. 1300-222-774 to play the afternoon delight quiz. Claire's in Mentone. Brian?
2: Claire?
5: Oh, hello, Brian. Hello. Oh, I think I'm a bit stumped on this one.
2: Well, let me give you the next couple of lines. Satellite's gone way up to Mars. Soon it'll be filled with parking cars. I watched it for a little while. You know, I love to watch things on TV.
1: Very famous song. We played it a bit earlier, actually,
2: Very well-known
1: Claire.
2: Song. The whole office was singing along, Bridge.
1: Yeah,
2: we'll be happy
1: it
2: to
1: really
2: know.
1: Was. It's a great song. And be fair to say, well, okay, Brian, we have to move
2: Claire.
1: On. I'm sorry, it's a real pity.
5: Thank you.
1: But we do have to move on to Carmel. Hi, Carmel.
6: Hi, how are you?
2: Hey, Carmel, I've been told that you've been bowled with Harry, Mark and John. Monday and Tuesday, Wednesday through Thursday with Harry, Mark and John. Is there truth to this?
6: No.
2: Not
6: I
2: at
6: don't
2: all?
6: Know. No,
1: what?
6: I don't know.
1: You don't know it? Oh, okay.
6: No, any more hints?
1: No, Brian. Well, Brian, you're going to have to go back to the beginning, I'm afraid. We're going to have to move on to Diane. Yeah. I hate to do it to you, Carmel, but this
2: but
1: is a strict competition.
2: How about you?
1: Hi, Diane.
2: Diane.
7: Hello.
2: What's the song?
7: Hello. In the Mood.
2: No, well, you see, that was the music that we were playing.
1: Don't get
2: but,
1: confused
2: but
1: by the
2: my
1: music.
2: My words. Are you ready? Satellite's gone, up to the skies, things like that drive me out of my mind. I watched it for a little while. I like to watch things on TV.
1: Oh, quick, Diane.
7: No,
1: Diane.
7: I'm sorry. I don't know.
1: Oh, my gosh. Okay, Peter.
2: Come on, Pete.
1: Hello, Peter.
8: G'day, Bridget.
2: Oh,
1: do you know
2: Pete's
1: what Brian's...
2: in Taradale.
1: Yeah, Taradale's a lovely spot.
8: Already rung you, and this is a better song than my birthday song.
1: Oh, you loved your birthday song, Peter. Weren't you full of personality? Was that you?
8: Yeah. Crap. I'll bounce them back to me, whatever.
1: I
8: reckon it's Satellite of Love,
2: yes.
8: Lou Reed.
2: Correct. What album,
1: goodness.
2: Pete?
8: Born, sorry, Brian.
2: Transformer.
8: Oh, yeah,
2: that's all right. Okay, do we keep going?
1: We keep going. Good on you. You're on a roll, Peter, of one. Here we go, Brian. The next question.
2: Which famous sisters have received a wild card to Wimbledon this week?
8: Oh, the Williams sisters.
2: Correct, Amundo.
1: Yes, very nice. And

0: I reckon maybe Paul, I think we got.
1: Yes. Very good. You are our winner for today, Peter. You've had a good day, Pete, with all things considered.
0: Yeah.
1: Thank you. Well done. You are going to go into the closet at the ABC and get you some merch.
2: Unless you want to come out.
1: Do you want to come out of the closet, Pete?
0: I think I'll stay in.
1: All right,
2: yeah,
1: Peter.
2: It's up to you.
1: Something fabulous for you. Not sure what it is, but I will make my way in there and find it. Peter from Taradale, you are a champion and the winner of the Afternoon Delight quiz. Thank you for playing.
2: Good on you. Peter, say hi to Timmy Rogers up there.
1: Do you know Tim Rogers?
2: Well, he plays cricket, I think, for the Taradale.
0: Yeah, Tim plays cricket for Taradale.
2: The Taradale Tigers.
0: Taradale Taipans.
1: The Taipans. Don't get your Taipans mixed up with your Tigers, Brian.
2: He's pretty good off a long length.
1: Yes, well, Peter's gone now. He's going to see what prize he wants to get. Brian, it's always lovely to have
2: Bridge,
1: you here. You've
2: thank
1: got
2: you
1: a
2: very
1: Friday
2: much.
1: Review tomorrow.
2: Correct.
1: With JP, which is always a delight, in the chair at 12:30.
2: Yes.
1: And then, of course, all on your own.
2: Yes. All on my
1: lonesome. By myself. Doing breakfast.
2: On Saturday morning.
1: Saturday morning. You
2: Thank
1: are
2: you.
1: Just running this.
2: I'm excited.
1: You are running 774 ABC, Brighton and Curvis. Thank you for joining us for the Afternoon Delight quiz. It's always a pleasure.
2: Pleasure.
1: And I would like to say goodbye to all of our regional listeners. Thank you for your company.
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7: Good afternoon, Prue Bentley here with you on Drive across ABC Victoria. Is it robo aged care? Well, that is what independent MP Monique Ryan's called it after an elderly Melbourne man with late stage MND was denied the highest level of aged care support despite needing round the clock care. She says the algorithm the department uses to make a determination is not working and too many people are having their assessments denied. Have you tried to get an aged care assessment? Did you get what you needed, more importantly? I'll have more on that after 3 o'clock. Also, there have been a few years lately that you could class as shockers for the human race, but according to historians, the worst year to be alive was actually 536 AD. So what made it so bad? Dr. Carl's going to answer that and all of your questions too after 3 this afternoon. Don't forget to get in nice and early. I will let you know exactly when to call. Later on, reality hits regional businesses as a gas supplier prepares to pull out of 10 towns, but they are struggling to be ready. You'll hear that story. And I want to know today, have you ever been starstruck? Socceroo Awa Mabeel got a bit tongue-tied at a press conference overnight after he was asked a question by veteran SBS commentator David Bashir, who he grew up watching on telly. So, when have you met someone who left you starstruck? Give me a call.
8: Good afternoon, Nicholas Hines with ABC News. A Melbourne court has heard disturbing details of how a beloved elderly woman was killed by her neighbour, who then dumped her body in the Maribyrnong River. Here's court reporter Christian Silver.
9: Neighbours of 85-year-old Lolene Whitehand broke down, describing her as a grandmother-like figure in West Footscray. 2 years ago, Miss Whitehand was killed by another neighbour, Milena Bogoyevska. The Supreme Court heard Miss Whitehand was attacked and had a tea towel shoved into her mouth before her body was rolled into the Maribyrnong River. Police charged Bogoyevska with murder, but prosecutors later struck a deal, allowing the 51-year-old to plead guilty to the lesser charge of manslaughter. In court today, the killer sat in the dock with her arms crossed, with her lawyers conceding she's shown no remorse.
8: Detectives are investigating an assault in Melbourne's southeast, which turned deadly this morning. Georgia Lenton-Williams has more.
10: A 63-year-old man was allegedly attacked by two men at Strathaird Reserve in Narre Warren South on Friday last week. He suffered critical injuries and died in hospital this morning. Two men, a 21-year-old man of no fixed address and a 22-year-old Narre Warren South man, were arrested on Saturday and charged with recklessly causing serious injury. Police believe the men involved all knew one another. Homicide

0: detectives are taking over the investigation and will consider alternate charges following a post-mortem. The two men remain in custody.
1: Independent Federal MP Dr Monique Ryan has slammed the Albanese government for its failure to support older Australians after it denied an 80-year-old with late-stage MND additional funding for home care. Melbourne man Graham Crossan is severely incapacitated and applied for a review after he was assessed as not eligible for the highest level of funding under the government's new algorithm-based assessment system. However, the Department of Aged Care has upheld the original decision. Dr Ryan says she's ashamed of the Australian government.
2: This is the worst case I've seen of failure of the aged care system to support vulnerable Australians. We want people to be able to remain at home safely and in comfort, and we want to support people who have significant issues in their older years to remain at home. The system is failing to do that.
1: Australia's net overseas migration is down to its lowest level in 4 years. New data from the Bureau of Statistics shows 301,000 people were added in 2025, down from 330,000 the previous year. It's the lowest figure since September 2022, but it's still above pre-COVID levels. The White House has released a video on social media showing US President Donald Trump signing the Iran Memorandum of Understanding at the Palace of Versailles in France just before a dinner hosted by the French president. Iran's state-run news agency has also published its own images of Iranian President Masoud Pezeshkian signing the MOU. The interim agreement, which was ratified a day earlier than expected, calls for a final deal to be made in 60 days, extendable by mutual consent. However, Mr. Trump earlier issued this warning to Iran.
3: And it's a memorandum of understanding. If it doesn't get done in 60 days, that's all right. We go back to bombing. You know, I don't want to do that because it's so good. But we might have to.
1: New research has prompted calls for climate change to be considered when building data centres as billions of dollars are spent on digital infrastructure. Here's climate reporter Romy Stevens.
4: Australia has emerged as a global hotspot for data centres which power artificial intelligence, with investment reaching almost $7 billion this year. XDI, a company that analyses the physical risk of climate change, examined almost 2,600 planned data centres around the world, finding 6% were vulnerable to the impacts of climate change. XDI's Director of Science and Technology, Carl Mallon, says while Australia's overall risk is relatively low, there were still examples of data centres being planned for areas at risk of flood and bushfire.
5: We've got to be very, very careful to make sure that we're factoring climate change in to our decision making.
4: Australia has more than 160 operational data centres, with 90 in the pipeline.
1: And to the weather across Victoria, some areas of rain and scattered showers reaching the eastern districts this afternoon and then clearing from the western central districts in the late evening, with isolated thunderstorms possible in the north and west. Tomorrow, a cooler day with some scattered showers and rain clearing from the northeast in the early morning before showers redevelop from the west and move across the state, with the chance of some snow in the Alpine peaks in the late evening. It's windy and a shower or two in Melbourne this afternoon, and showers tomorrow with a top of 15. Right now in the city, it's 17 degrees.
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8: Hello, hello. Have you ever been left starstruck? Well, it happens to people even in high places, it seems. Have a listen to this exchange when Socceroo Awa Mabeel was asked a question at a press conference by veteran SBS commentator David Bashir overnight.
9: That pressure of having done it before in some ways.
10: Sorry, David, right, from SBS, I grew up watching you, so I'm a little...
9: Well, I grew up watching you as well.
10: Yeah, I grew up watching...
9: makes two of us.
8: Oh, it's delightful, isn't it? Got a bit tongue-tied. Delightful moment from the World Cup. Has that ever been you getting a bit starstruck? Who was it with and when did it happen? I want to hear your stories this afternoon. Also this hour, if you are not into the World Cup, maybe this will be up your alley. Gippsland's playing host to its first esports competition, and in this weather... it's all indoors. Might appeal. Kicks off today. We'll find out more about it. And make sure you get in nice and early to chat to Dr. Carl. He'll join me for our science chat after 3:30 today. But first up, the story highlighting major flaws in how Australians access aged care assessments.

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2: Have you tried to use the government's aged care assessment tool? It is the one that you use to apply for an aged care package, or if you need a review to increase your needs, you can get reassessed through it as well. Independent MP Monique Ryan has slammed the system. She's called it robo-aged care, referring to the robo-debt scandal, and says that the algorithm that it uses to determine a person's level of aged care support is flawed. Now, there are plenty of examples. One of them is Graham Crossan, who is 80. He's severely incapacitated with late-stage MND, and he relies on his wife, Gaynor, to help him eat, move, and even breathe. But the government's own assessment tool has denied him access to the highest level of at-home care. The family has appealed that decision, but still they are being told they're not eligible. Here is his wife and carer, Gaynor Crossan, talking about the impact of his illness on their lives.
3: He uses an MIV between 22 and 23 hours a day. Sometimes it's even more. He will die if that ventilator malfunctions or is not being applied in a suitable way. If there isn't someone here with him all the time, I literally am unable to do anything for myself, to care for myself. I spend, apart from having the hour in the morning and the hour at night when a carer comes to help me actually physically get him up and then put him to bed, I spend all my time looking after Graham.
2: Brenda McCauley-Hine is a team leader with Elder Rights Australia. Brenda, good afternoon.
4: Good afternoon.
2: When you hear stories like this one, do you think that the Crossans are just unlucky, or is there something else going on?
4: I don't think they're unlucky. I think it's very sad. This is not something that we... This is something we hear about at Elder Rights quite often, where people are assessed and their assessment outcome doesn't meet their care needs because of the algorithm. They could enter the information of people with two similar conditions and the outcomes will be very different.
2: How does that work? How does the government even justify that?
4: I don't know how they justify it. What I do know is when people have contacted us, the wait to be reassessed can be long as well. Mm-hmm. And if you're looking, and I'm sorry this is happening for Gaynor and everybody out there, often people who need the help the most are waiting the longest. And so our role certainly is to support people in navigating this, but unfortunately it's not a one-off situation.
2: So they have been assessed, they got knocked back, they appealed that decision, and the government has upheld their original decision not to give him the highest level of care. Monique Ryan is their local MP. She's an independent federal MP, and this is what she said about it.
5: This is the worst case I've seen of failure of the aged care system to support vulnerable Australians. We want people to be able to remain at home safely and in comfort, and we want to support people who have significant issues in their older years to remain at home. The system is failing to do that.
2: It sounds like there is something fundamentally at issue with the algorithm. What can be done about it, Brenda?
4: I don't know whether I'm probably best place to answer that, but what I do know is that we need to keep reminding or keep pushing these cases forward so that at some systemic level we can, you know, this can be addressed. I understand that there's some investigation into this, but while all this is happening, people like this gentleman and others are either going into aged care prematurely or because their carers are exhausted, their options are very limited. So all I can suggest to people is they've done the right thing. They've had a review. Unfortunately, it didn't.

0: come out in their favour. But I would suggest they give us a call if they'd like. Everyone's situation is different. We can talk to them and see what they're, you know, how we can support them. But certainly with regards to the algorithm, that's, you know, that's an issue that sits with the government. Mm.
1: Would you like to see the government actually go back to using human assessors, or do you think that that horse has bolted?
0: I would like to see that. I think you, when you're doing assessments, especially over the phone, having worked in the assessment service myself, there are a lot of nuances you can't see over the phone. Mm. That you can see in people's homes, like the condition of their home, the risks in their home, and how they manage independently or with dependents at home. So I think that will always be the best option.
1: How difficult is it to navigate this system at the moment, Brenda?
0: For those who have never had to use it before, it can be very difficult. Certainly, you know, people go to my aged care and possibly referred back to us, and we will help them navigate the system. But it is difficult because people assume if they ring up and ask for care that it'll happen, when in fact there has to be an assessment process which people have to wait for, and then they wait for the outcome of the assessment, and if they're assessed for eligibility for a particular package, then they may wait 6 to 12 months for that package, longer if it's a higher level package.
1: And I'm guessing a lot of those people don't have that time to wait.
0: No. And the distress that causes people who are needing a higher level package, often the package comes too late.
1: Yeah. Brenda, look, as you say, we'll keep highlighting these issues. Thank you so much for talking to us today from your position. I know you deal with and talk to a lot of people who are navigating it and having these sorts of issues. Thanks again for your time.
0: Take care. Thank you.
1: That's Brenda McCauley-Hines, who's a team leader with Elder Rights Australia. You can get in touch with them if you're having any issues with the system. Have you tried to navigate the aged care assessment system? As you heard there, the independent MP Monique Ryan has slammed the system as it is. It is an algorithm-based system, and fascinating to hear Brenda say you get two people with very similar diagnoses or similar issues and they will get a completely different result from the algorithm. The minister says that there is an investigation ongoing at the moment, but I thought it was really interesting to see that the Department of Health, Disability and Ageing had received more than 1,100 requests for review from the introduction of this algorithm from November 1 last year to March 31 this year. They've upheld 92 of those original decisions out of the 606 that they have actually had a look at. So it does look as though many of those reviews are actually going through and the algorithm isn't working for a lot of people. What's your experience? Have you used it? Have you tried it? 1300 303 468. You can text me as well, 0467 842 722.
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1: I want to know, have you ever been starstruck? I played you that gorgeous audio that happened when the Socceroos, Eamon Mabeel, was asked a question at a press conference by somebody he really looked up to. Have a quick listen.
4: That pressure of having done it before in some ways.
5: Sorry, David, right, from SBS, I grew up watching you, so I'm a little...
4: Well, I grew up watching as well.
5: Yeah, I grew up watching...
4: makes two of us.
1: A bit of a mutual admiration society. That is David Bashir, veteran commentator on SBS, and Eamon Mabeel, who's just a little bit starstruck at that press conference. Producer Jane, have been starstruck. You've met a lot of interesting people.
6: I was a bit starstruck when I first met you, Prue.
1: Because, oh, stop it.
6: Like, I'm totally sucking up here. But I literally had heard of you for years and years as an avid ABC listener before I actually came and worked here. And I was like, who is this Prue Bentley?

0: realised, like, you look way too young to be the person that I thought was coming out of the radio. But anyway, got over that pretty quickly.
1: Well, I was going to say, now you know the truth, huh?
0: Hey, I'm actually in reflection about this because I think that is absolutely beautiful, that little moment there where, you know, you like some of these Socceroos are quite young and they have sort of been watching commentators who are still working. I have had the pleasure of meeting so many amazing people through, of course, working in the media. Mm-hmm. I was just thinking, Brian Brown, the actor, and Sigrid Thornton. I mean, when I was in a studio with Sigrid, I was like, I cannot believe that the young girl who watched her in All the Rivers Run and Sea Change and shows like that, I'm just like, she's amazing. And gosh, she was just really, really enigmatic and had quite a presence. And also Brian Brown, as someone who was quite young when I was crushing on him in a mini-series, I think it was, back in the days when we made mini-series in Australia, was called The Shira Lee. He played like a sort of swag Aggie who suddenly has to care for his young child and doing the back roads of Australia. I was just in awe and he was just so warm and wonderful that I reckon both of those sort of stand out. But what about you, Prue? Like, surely you've been in the media too. You get to meet some really amazing people.
1: You do, just by hanging around sometimes.
0: In the hallways.
1: I did work at ABC Melbourne for a little while and I remember the day that Lucy Lawless, the actor, came in. I wasn't interviewing her, but I caught wind of the fact that she was coming in to be interviewed by one of the presenters. Now, if you don't know who that is, shame on you. No. I grew up, one of my favourite shows as a teenager was Xena Warrior Princess.
0: She was fierce.
1: She was fierce. And I even called my very first car Xena. So that is how...
0: Did you tell her that? And were
1: well,
0: you like,
1: this is the thing.
0: Oh, my God, I love you so much. I called my car after you.
1: Starstruck. I hung around outside the studio.
0: It's called
1: sort
0: lurking.
1: Of hopping on, you know, each foot. And then, and I said to the producer, do you think it'd be all right if I kind of, you know, collared her and said hi? And everybody was looking at me like, this is weird. Anyway, she was the loveliest person. I did collar her. She had time. We had a little selfie together. It was very nice. And of course, like a massive fangirl, I told her all about how I watched her when I was a teenager and how my car was named after her. And I thought she was amazing. And she was very gracious, even though, you know, it was just word salads coming out of my mouth. And I was absolutely starstruck. But it is funny how it will be just that one particular person. I mean, famous people are people, right? So most of the time when you meet them, they're very nice, they're gracious, and it's all very good. Everybody has a nice time. But every now and then you get to meet someone and honestly, you either become verbal diarrhea or you just can't make a sound. So guess which one I was.
0: Yeah, and it can be really disconcerting if the conversation doesn't go the way that you think it will. I've never really, that I can recall, being completely shut down with someone who's like, stuff, you know, get lost. I'm not taking

0: any selfies today. I remember meeting Paul Kelly. My band was playing support for him doing a solo show in Adelaide. And I sort of go, hi, Paul. And he gets on the front foot and goes, wow, I love your guitar. Is that a Gretsch? And blah. And I was totally disconcerted because I just expected him to be like, whatever, I'm busy. And then he kind of reversed it and showed great interest. I mean, it's a pretty cool guitar. And I was kind of like suddenly then just having a chat about guitars with Paul Kelly and realising that he's just a normal guy who likes guitars too.
1: Absolutely. But it is nice to hear. And I just love that moment from the Socceroos press conference where there's just this mutual admiration for people who love their sport.
0: Yeah.
1: And this young Socceroos player who's getting tongue-tied after meeting the man that has called his favourite sport ever since he was a little tacker.
0: Oh, I really would love to hear from people. And this is your chance to brag about the most famous person you've ever met. Dermot Brereton, the footballer, because I grew up in the sort of 80s when he was playing for Hawthorn. I just remember meeting him and being like, wow, you are a big unit. And his handshake really crushed mine. So whether it's a sports person, a musician, I mean, maybe you've met the Prime Minister or someone like that, and perhaps it's even someone that you weren't necessarily a massive fan of, but in that moment you've just kind of gone, blah, blah, and gotten quite starstruck. So I'm going to jump on the phones. Love to hear your stories.
1: Thank you so much, Jane. 1-300-303-468. We want to share those stories this afternoon. You can text 0467-842-722. When have you been starstruck by someone you've met, famous or otherwise? You can just let us know. Coming up in just a moment, we're talking esports because they're kicking off in Gippsland today.

0: That's from 1979 and Cheap Trick's Dream Police at 25 past three. You're listening to ABC Victoria. Great to have your company. Dr. Carl's going to join you after 3:30. So if you would like to ask your science questions, please have them ready. And you know the number, it's 1300 303 468. I am asking you about when you've met someone that has left you starstruck. Ron is in Benalla. Hi, Ron.
1: How are you?
0: I'm good. Tell me your story.
1: Well, Mrs. and I were just coming back from holidays and we decided to go to a bakery in Gold Coast. And we pulled up, angle parked, and then as I was getting out of the car, I waited for the gentleman next to me to come out, and he opened his door and it turned out to be Brian Catt.
0: The man himself.
1: Yeah, and you can't mistake that silver hair. No. But he was showing his age and struggling to get out of the car. He got out on the passenger side because he had a driver. And, so when I got out sort of, you know, next to him, I said, oh, it's a bugger getting old. And he said, yeah, it comes to all of us. I forgot his name. Well, I didn't forget it. I just couldn't get it out.
0: Well, see, this is the thing sometimes. It might be

0: Notably famous if you're not a close follower of Richmond, but Scott Turner played fullback for Richmond for a long time, and he's infamous for playing on Dunster when Dunster kicked 17 goals in a game in the early 90s and then kept Dunster goalless in 95. And Richmond had a silent raffle where he could bid on his Guernsey. So I went, ah, bugger it, he's my cult hero, I'm going to bid for it. And I won it. And that was about... That was 2000, so $250 I had to pay up, and I went, oh, bloody hell, I wasn't expecting to win. And so the thing hung in the cupboard for a few years, and I thought, I'd better start wearing this to games and stuff. So maybe I started wearing it to games in 2005. It's his old woolen Guernsey with his number on the back. And then in 2015, I go to Adelaide to watch Richmond play, obviously Adelaide, the Adelaide Oval, and nephews and stuff, and we go out afterwards, and we go into a random pub, the Rosie, and who walks in and walks up and goes, nice Guernsey, mate, and then buys me a beer, gets another texter, re-signs it, and I just stood there. I couldn't say anything. I was just awestruck, and I mean, my good mate Darren was asking me heaps of questions, and Scotty was just bloody unbelievable.
1: Oh, that is so good.
0: It was great.
1: Luckily, you had a wingman that could help you through that, because
0: I had a few wingmen that night, but God, geez, it was good. And it's just like 10 years or 15 years after buying the Guernsey, we walk into a random pub and he comes in afterwards. It was just so freaky.
1: Oh,
0: and he was
1: such
0: a good bloke.
1: That is gorgeous. And I bet he was almost as surprised as you were to come face-to-face with that Guernsey again.
0: Well, we had a bit of a chuckle. That's only between you and me. When he walked in, I said to my good mate, Darren, oh, look at this bloody Richmond bogan. He's just walked in. Because it was the middle of winter. It was August. It was bloody freezing. Scotty's had his beanie pulled down over his head. He looked like he was going to do the joint over, big coat and stuff. He's pulled the jacket off, pulled the beanie off, and I've gone, oh, shit, I'm glad he didn't hear me say that.
1: Thank you so much for that story. That is just gold, absolutely gold. So tongue-tied, so awestruck, but luckily you got your mates around you helping you get through it. Happens to the best of us, as I said. You're on ABC Victoria. Tell us your stories. 1300 303 468 of being a little bit starstruck. Now, we have been talking about all manner of sports, World Cup. We're just talking about the AFL. And your local sporting club's the pride of your town, no doubt, whether it is footy, cricket, netball, soccer. But on a drizzly day like this, what about a sport that takes place indoors? In what could be a first for the region, Esports Collective, who formed in Bairnsdale last year, are running their inaugural Gippsland Esports competition this weekend, both for students and the wider community, with the first events kicking off today. Let's find out a bit more about esports with Ellie Lestrange, who's a support worker with Esports Collective. Hi there, Ellie.
2: Hi, how are you going?
1: I'm very well. Thank you so much for joining us. So, look, there may be people going, esports, what on earth is that? Can you explain for us?
2: Well, esports is a type of sport, but the sport is gaming, which some people might find quite funny. But it is hugely kicked off in the 2000s, and it's something all of our community is very excited about.
1: So who plays and what kinds of games are they playing?
2: We have a huge variety of people that come into play, adults, teenagers, young people. We are very flexible, and we love when people come in and have their own ideas of games they want to play. We have a huge variety.
1: And is it really just all competition-based, or is...
2: No, our day-to-day is genuinely social play.
1: Okay.
2: So getting peers to connect with one another. But this weekend we do have a massive competition on with Australian Esports League, and it's all abilities competition, which we are very excited about.
1: Okay, so set the scene for us, Ellie. What's going to be happening when all the competitions kick off in Gippsland on the weekend?
2: Well, our first day is tomorrow on Friday, and that is our day for primary school age kids. So we have quite a few primary schools coming down to get to know each other. We'll start off the competitions, just group competitions, and see what happens in the end. And on Saturday is our community day, which is going to be hopefully the biggest day, as it's an all abilities competition. We invite everyone to come down and have a go, but it's all going to be very exciting.

0: So if you're a bit of a gamer and you're in that area, where exactly is it taking place, Ellie? What's the...
1: So at our place of, at our business in McLeod Street in Bairnsdale.
0: Okay, so 58 McLeod Street, Bairnsdale, that's where it is.
1: Yes.
0: So if you're in and around Bairnsdale and you think of yourself as a bit of a hotshot gamer, this might be for you.
1: Yes. Also, if you're just a casual gamer as well, and if you want to meet some new people and just have a change of pace, something to do on the weekend, we invite everyone to come down.
0: That's lovely to hear, Ellie. Good luck with it. I hope the competition goes well.
1: Thank you very much.
0: That's Ellie Lestrange, who's a support worker with Esports Collective. 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Look, if you're not wanting to get out and kick a ball around, and look, if you are in the kind of weather that I'm in right now, it's a little bit rainy. I know that rain hasn't necessarily fallen everywhere just yet today, but if it is that kind of weather for you, you might want to be inside doing a few esports instead. 27 to 4 here on ABC Statewide Drive. 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
0: We've got some areas of rain and scattered showers extending from the west, reaching eastern districts in the afternoon, but mostly dry in central and eastern Gippsland. Rain will clear from the west in the afternoon and central districts in the late evening. Isolated thunderstorms possible across north and western districts with a slight chance of reaching central districts. And it's a mild to warm day today. You've got some possible damaging winds about the Alpine Peaks, so do be aware of that. Tomorrow, we've got more scattered showers and rain clearing from the north east in the early morning before they redevelop from the west and reach eastern districts in the afternoon. Those showers will fall as snow about the Alpine Peaks in the late evening. And we do have a spotlight on Allensford near Warrnambool. 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Now, we did have a call from Ron in Benalla. He met the wonderful Brian Cadd. I thought, what better opportunity to play this?

0: one's for Ron and Vanilla. Met Brian Cadd in the Gold Coast and was starstruck and forgot his name. Happens to all of us, 22 to 4 on ABC Statewide Drive. We are talking about when you've been starstruck, and this is because Socceroo, Awa Mabel, was asked a question in a press conference last night by veteran SBS commentator David Bashir, and he kind of got a little bit tongue-tied because this was somebody he had watched on telly all the time when he was growing up, and he just got a little bit starstruck. So we thought that was delightful, and it just goes to show that anyone can get starstruck. Dr. Carl Krzyżanicki. I should give you your full name, Dr. Carl, science educator, author, and host of Science with Dr. Carl podcast. Hello, Dr. Carl.
1: Ahoy, look, lovely to be with you again.
0: Now, I want to ask you about being starstruck in a moment, but Terry in a Harcourt. Terry, you met someone very famous.
2: Yes, I have. I've met Palais at a New York airport. I was flying from Rio to New York, and I was at the turnstile waiting for my bag, and I looked over, and I saw a person that looked like Palais, and I thought it was Palais, so I yelled out, Palais, and I said, how's it going? And he turned around, walked towards me, come over and shook my hand and said, cool, man.
0: Oh.
2: And then walked off.
0: That is terrific. But you, did you kind of think maybe it wasn't him and you were just kind of throwing it out there?
2: No. I sort of saw him from behind, but no, he's pretty recognisable, so I went with it.
0: Yeah. And it sounds like he was delightful.
2: He was. So he gave me one of those sort of, the brother handshake and did the cool man and looked me in the eye and then walked off.
0: Oh, Terry, what a moment. Thank you very much for that. Pele, I mean, that's real fame, Dr. Carl. If you're into soccer, if you're into the beautiful game, as they call it, he is definitely up there.
1: Well, he had remarkable skills.
0: Yeah, he did. Indeed he did, and he was also a pretty nice bloke by the sounds of it. Do you get tongue-tied or starstruck, Dr. Carl? Because you would meet a lot of people.
1: Well, I was lucky enough when I was a hippie to spend some time as a roadie for rock and roll bands.
0: Mm-hmm.
1: And so I kind of worked out, I just simply wasn't starstruck at all, but to make their lives easy, if there's somebody I happen to see in public and I really admire them, what I try to do is, in something like 30 seconds, make them feel good mm-hmm. without giving them an obligation. So I'll say, hi, Dr. Prue, love your work. My name's Carl, here's my business card. If you ever need any science questions answered, just ring me. I think you're fabulous, and I'll walk off. I wait a fraction if they want to continue, but if they just sort of smile, then I'll walk off. And so what I've done is interacted with them for less than 30 seconds and made them feel good and not stop them from doing something. And the other extreme is that I'm halfway through putting a cup of tea to my mouth in the airport, and then somebody wants to tell me something and take away my life while I haven't finished even getting the cup to my mouth, and it's in the air between my mouth and the plate, and I just have to sort of stop what I'm doing. I don't try to do that to people.
0: You've been at either end, so you're well versed in what works, which is very good to know, Dr. Carl. Although, as I relayed a little earlier, I met an actor that I being starstruck doesn't happen all the time because, you know, it might just be the moment. There was this verbal diarrhea that came out of my mouth. I was ticking over saying, please stop talking, please stop talking. And my mouth just kept going and I felt a bit silly, but she was just delightful. So, she was very gracious about it.
1: Oh.
0: Yeah, there you go. I'm just going to try and get it together, Dr. Carl, when you meet some of your heroes. But look, if you've got stories, keep

0: and coming, but also your questions for Dr. Carl, because that is what time it is. It's time to talk science. And I am fascinated by this because there's been a few years recently that you could class as shockers for the human race. But apparently the worst year to be alive was 536 AD. Dr. Carl, why is that?
1: Plague, volcanoes and wars.
0: Right.
1: So around that time, we were heading into the Dark Ages, and you're thinking, I'm guessing they called it the Dark Ages because things were perhaps a little suboptimal, right? And the Roman Empire was crumbling, and also over in China, they were in between a couple of, you know, kingdoms warring away. And that year was described as the year without light in some cases, or that the sun gave light without brightness. And instead of being like this warm, glowing thing in the sky, it was more like a moon. Now, at that time, people in Europe were very fond of speaking with religious verbosity and would give all sorts of nice exaggerations. But factually, in Ireland, we have annals talking about a failure of bread and other food staples. In China, there was a summer frost, a frost in summer, and failures of crops, and across Europe and the Middle East. And sort of ignoring the religious doom-laden language, the scientists went looking in the ice in Greenland and in Antarctica, and they found a dramatic spike in volcanic material beginning in 536 AD, and the tree stopped growing. So not just for 1 year, as in the case of the year without a summer 1816, which followed the explosion of Mount Tambaran in Indonesia in 1815, but it lasted for 3 years. And then, just for fun, when by the time you get to 1840, oh, by the way, crops have failed, people are starving to death, mass famines, and then by the time you get to 540, bingo, another volcano takes off and makes it even worse. So instead of just lasting for 1 year, it lasted for 3 years, plus another one, and the year after that, 1841, you have the Justinian Plague, and I can't remember what caused that, but in the areas that it went to, the death rate was one third or one half of the population, which is quite different from when COVID came through, because it was projected to kill one in every 100 people, had a 1% death rate. So out of 8 billion people on the planet, so you go down 800 million, 80 million, and instead we managed to keep it down to somewhere between 5 and 20 million. Government, unofficial government reports, Some governments said nobody died, and yet there was this vast increase in funerals. Okay, so we're going for 20 million. And so the Justinian Plague came through, and you had the collapse of states as well as people starving to death. So 536 plus a few years is considered the worst year in history.
0: Okay, I'll never complain again, Dr. Carl. I think we have found the bin fire year of history now, 536 AD.
1: Bin fire year.
0: Yes. Yeah, yeah, that's what we like to call it. Dr. Carl Krusznitsky is with you, and if you have a science question, something you that has been bothering you for a long time, 1300 303 468, or it might have just been bothering you since this morning, he wants to hear from you. You can text 0467 842 722 as well. But don't leave it to the last minute, because you know what happens. I have to say goodbye to Dr. Carl, and then you miss out on having a chat with him. I understand that you have some... So this is actually one of those questions that I think a lot of people ask themselves, particularly when you watch cartoons, or when you watch... Even when you watch something like Jurassic Park, Dr. Carl, the Tyrannosaurus Rex, it is the fiercest, most scary dinosaur there was, you know, if you believe all of the hype. But it's got these teeny tiny little arms. How come?
1: Well, people have worried about that for years, and remember, you are on the right pathway, because the Nobel Prize winners, or the saying is among scientists, it's not the answer that gets you the question that gets you the Nobel Prize, it's not the answer that gets you the Nobel Prize, it's the question.
0: Right.
1: And so, Tyrannosaurus Rex skeletons, been around for over a century, and people have always worried about those stupid little itsy-bitsy arms. And they've kind of come up with an answer by looking at the ratio between the arms and the head. And there's five clades or species, I don't know the correct word, of two-legged animals.

0: By the way, just a backup here. Dinosaurs came in three main models. Four legs with a long neck, four legs with a short neck, and two legs. And the two-legged ones gave us the birds who are still around today, but the ones that weren't birds all died out, and some of the birds died out. And we've worked out that the ones that had the robust skulls, that appeared to drive the evolution of shrunken arms in multiple lineages, five of them. And the arms are actually shorter than their heads. And we think it evolved in relationship or in response to bigger prey. Huh. So these animals were getting bigger. They became giants, which in evolutionary terms is anything over a ton, or super giants, which they call, or super gigantism, which is anything over 2.5 tons. But their heads got really huge. And their heads were, in some cases, 2 or 3 times longer than their arms. Whereas if you look around you right now, your arm is actually longer than your head, not the other way around.
1: Yes. And imagine yes, if you had I can confirm that, yeah.
0: Yeah, yeah. So imagine if your arm only reached out maybe 1/3 of the length of your head. Well, you'd use your head for attacking. And so they went down that pathway, we think, simply because of the great robustness. So when they bit you, it wasn't just sort of like a nip. It was crunch, crunch, and you were gone. Mm. But that still leaves us with a little mystery, which is that the arms had powerful shoulder muscles and joints. So on one hand, we've got convergent evolution saying, OK, you don't need the arms because the heads are better. But on the other hand, we're saying, but the arms still had powerful shoulder muscles and joints. What were they being used for? That we don't know. Huh. So there's still a mystery in the land of the dinosaurs.
1: OK, there's still a Nobel Prize just awaiting this answer. Dr. Karl Krusielnicki is with you, and Brett is in Baloo. Hi, Brett.
2: Hey, guys. How are you going?
1: Yeah, good. Dr. What's Brett. Your question?
2: This is one I've been wondering about for 20 years, and I've always meant to call Triple J and never have. And then I seen a clip the other day on the internet that confirmed it. I'm not the only one who thinks this. Why do humans and some animals go anti-clockwise when they go for a run? Every footy club and cricket team I've ever been a part of all over Australia, when we do our warm-up lap, we always run anti-clockwise.
0: Ooh. Well, I can give you a part answer, and I'll hand over to my colleague here. So the study appeared in the press, and depending on the group, it's not as though all of them will go counterclockwise or anti-clockwise. I discovered that term in America. So I was in America, and I said, let's go for an anti-clockwise run. And they looked at me and said, what have you got against clockwise? I said, what do you mean? He said, well, you're anti it. And so I discovered that I have to say, not say anti, but counter. Mm-hmm. And it turns out that there is a tendency, moderate or medium, for humans to go counterclockwise. But I'm very lucky to have with me my colleague, a marine biologist, Peter, P-E-T-A Morgan, to the microphone. Take it away, Dr. Peter.
3: Well, yes, this came out yesterday, and a couple of days ago,
0: yeah.
3: This massive worldwide study, partially from an institute in Spain, I believe, and then Japan, and they were looking at the tendencies of people in crowds. So the research had come out of COVID, I believe, where they were trying to see little ways that they could influence people, perhaps subconsciously, to distance themselves. That was the idea of the research to start off with. And then they accidentally found, when they were looking at these top-down videos of people walking around, that people happened to veer left everywhere, all over the globe. And one of the things I thought was interesting about this, one of my mates was like, oh, well, could it be that, you know, we read left to right, maybe that's it. You know, brain lateralization, maybe that's it. But these researchers put in so many variables of the lifestyles of these people. And like I said, Spain and then Japan. And Japan reads right to left, though top down, you know, top right to bottom left, if that makes sense.
0: Mm-hmm.
3: So they've covered a lot of variables, and there was nothing that stood out as to why we are veering left all over the globe.
0: So just as a separate thing, how come we humans have a handedness? Like 90% of us are right-handed.
3: 90% of us are right-handed. We are actually incredibly handed as a species. There are other species that have some level of handedness, which is a preference for one hand to do a job. But humans are very weird. Not only are we strongly handed in that we have a strong preference, 90% of us are right-handed, which is very odd. And some research came out recently that looked into this, and they found that if you look at all of the data, you look at all

0: all of the primates and back into our evolutionary history, it seemed to come about the same time that we started standing upright. So when we became what we call bipedal. And the idea behind that, the theory at this point, is that when you stop using half of your limbs for locomotion or movement, you then free them up to do other tasks. And as soon as you do that, it becomes incredibly beneficial to you to use those two limbs differently and have specialization in your limbs. And so in humans, you have two hands that can, say, pat your head and rub your stomach at the same time, but also hold a knife and a fork. And then the other thing that happened was our brains got incredibly complex, and as they got more complex, you need to stuff stuff in different places, and so they began to put some things in one hemisphere, your left, and some in your right. And one of the things that happened is our left brain, which controls the right side of your body, became very specialized in fine motor skills. So the idea is that is why most people are right-handed, because the left half of your brain is specialized in fine motor skills.
1: And just to finish off with the handedness, when you tighten something up, if you use your right hand, you can make it quite tight because your biceps are stronger than your triceps on the back. Huh. If you can't undo it with your right hand, use your left hand, because your left hand, when you unscrew something, you use your biceps, so you're guessing that the biceps on your left arm are bigger than the triceps on your right arm.
2: Well, try it sometime. That is fascinating. Hey, Dr. Carl, I feel terrible that I didn't realise you had a guest with you there in the studio. Welcome to the program. I'm sorry.
0: Thank you so much. I'm a secret.
2: You are a secret. But you know what? This is just delightful that he was able to bust you out to answer this very question. Brett in Barlow, are you satisfied with that answer?
3: I'm with the right-handedness, yeah, but I still don't know why we veer left.
1: I don't think the scientists
0: do. Think people, no one knows.
1: But we do have the observation for the first time that it does happen. And it's not 100%, but it is an observation. On the other hand,
3: I was so excited when I seen someone talking about it in a clip the other day.
2: Yeah.
3: Because I've been wondering this question for 20 years.
2: Oh, it's fascinating, isn't it, Brett? Because it's probably been just swimming around there in the back of your mind. But now that it's out there, the scientists are on the case. So watch this space. I'm hoping that they will solve it for you. Thank you so much. What a fascinating question. You are on ABC Victoria, and it is very good to have your company. Castlemaine Davo just said, just going back to the T-Rex question, could a T-Rex have stood up without strong front legs? Dr. Carl.
1: Well, I reckon the arms were shorter than the head. So if it could stand with its head, it could have stood without its arms as well.
2: Possibly. I mean, the same way that I guess birds and chickens and things like that don't have arms in that way anymore, in the front of them. So,
1: no.
2: I don't know.
1: The person who's a world expert on locomotion is, what's his name? letter R, then McNeil Anderson. And you'd think, how come it isn't it Anderson McNeil? Don't ask me.
2: Fair enough. Sharon has a question in Ballarat. Hi, Sharon.
4: Mm-hmm. Hi. I was just pondering the question that I've come up with, and I thought rather than stop and do some more Googling, I would ask you this question. But to get to it, I've just got to explain. I've researched resistant starches that are in foods, and some of those foods that are high in it are oats and potatoes and what was the other one I've gone blank? Rice. Mm-hmm. Now, I've been cutting down on those very things, but then I discovered
1: You're cutting down on rice?
4: I was cutting down on it, but I'm wondering whether I could go back to it if I do this. Apparently, if you cook these things, which are all three are best, yummiest cooked and hot, and then let them cool down overnight or a couple of days in the case of rice, you can still reheat them and the resistant starch level doesn't go down.
2: I have heard this too, Sharon. Oh. I'd be very curious to know whether Dr. Carl knows any more about this.
4: Yeah, we're curious nerds here.
2: We are, indeed.
1: Okay, so the people who know about this are the dietitians, and in my 28 years of education, including 16 at university, I did a total of 8 hours of dietetics in my medical degree for 6 years. Dietitians, however, have done many years. My go-to person there is Professor Claire Collins from the University of Newcastle. However, there's a very good article in the New Scientist about 6 months ago talking about the benefits of fibre. So one thing you can look at, which I think you're considering, is a thing called the glycemic index, which is a measure of how rapidly the blood sugar level rises and then falls. And it's moderated by insulin and the pancreas and the liver and a whole bunch of other things. And in some people, they do tend to have a bit of a glycemic rush and then a bit of a fall. And you can reduce this by doing the freezy type thing. But in most people, you don't need to. There's a lot of misinformation about carbs and carbohydrates. Resistant starch is stuff that is not broken down in the small intestine. And we used to think, well, it does nothing. You may as well be just swallowing a bunch of rocks or little marbles, and they come out the other end and go plonk into the toilet bowl.
4: But
1: they actually do get broken down in your large intestine, and you need them. And if you didn't have them, if you didn't have the bacteria that could break down these materials, the resistant starches, you would be two breakfasts, two lunches, two dinners. You'd always be hungry. You'd be two-thirds your body weight. And your brain would not have developed because you would not have made the free fatty acids.
2: So, sorry to interrupt you, Dr. Kalka. We are just coming up to time. But, Sharon, I'm wondering whether you could do a bit of a test for us and have some potatoes, for example, hot, and then kind of see how you feel, whether you sort of feel like you're still hungry very soon afterwards, and then have them cold and reheated, and let us know if you notice any difference.
4: Well, I'm going to a metabolic doctor and getting them to help me through this process. So maybe it might be better once I actually consult with him and go through that, because I'm not really willing to eat hot potatoes unless it's a very special.
2: Sharon. Well, look, you do what you need to do, but I'd love you to report back if you can. Thank you very much for bringing that up, Dr. Carl. I have heard this too, so I'm so curious to know whether it is real or not, because as you say, nutrition information, there's a lot of misinformation out there. Dr. Carl Krusianlitsky and your guest, and I'm so sorry, guest
0: Peter.
2: Very, very nice to have you along today, secret
0: Lovely
2: guest.
0: To be here.
2: Thank you so much for being with us, and we will catch you again next week. Dr. Carl Krusianlitsky is science educator, author, and host of Science with Dr. Carl podcast, and a surprise guest, Peter. Coming up after the news, their deadline is looming for gas to leave many Victorian towns. You'll hear from a business who's frustrated about it. 4 o'clock.
5: Good afternoon, Nicholas Hines with ABC News. A driver has been arrested following a deadly four-car crash in West Melbourne yesterday. Georgia Lenton-Williams has the details.
6: Police have arrested a 62-year-old man after a crash involving four cars on Dynon Road yesterday afternoon that left a two-year-old girl dead. The man is in hospital under police guard in a stable condition. A man, woman and two other young children who were in the car with the two-year-old were all taken to hospital. The man was critically injured but is now stable. Police are still investigating the circumstances of the crash and are looking to speak with the driver of a dark-coloured Tesla that was nearby. Police say there is no suggestion this vehicle was involved in any offending. Any witnesses are urged to contact Crime Stoppers.
5: The federal government will make a string of changes to its tax overhaul in a major budget backdown. Here's Jack Mackay.
7: In the face of backlash to its budget, the government has announced a significant lift in the small business turnover threshold from $2 million to $10 million. It means more businesses stand to benefit from capital gains tax benefits. Prime Minister Anthony Albanese says the government will also release a consultation paper proposing a new CGT concession for innovative startups.
8: We back Australian small businesses and the important role that they play in Australia.
7: The government will also exclude testamentary discretionary trusts from a new minimum tax after a coalition claim it would amount to a death tax.
5: Deakin University has apologised to staff, backing down from a planned restructure that would have cut at least 130 jobs. Earlier this month, the university began consultation on the restructure that would have forced staff to reapply for their roles. Chancellor Claire Higgins and Vice-Chancellor Matthew Clark sent an email this morning scrapping the plans and apologising to staff for unsettling them. Sarah Roberts from the National Tertiary Education Union says the executive needs to

0: You build trust.
1: The proposal was not widely consulted around, both in terms of the students and staff that it affected, but also across the management. And so really, from what I understand, it's a bit of a governance fail.
0: Ukrainian drones have set fire to an oil refinery in Moscow for the second time this week, while Russia has fired ballistic missiles into Kyiv. Jonah Wakely has more.
2: Russia says it downed over 550 drones across many of its regions last night, but still many managed to get through. Videos have shown flames and plumes of smoke over Moscow's oil refinery that the city's mayor says was struck by Ukraine. Separately, in the southern region of Rostov, Russian authorities say a drone attack has killed at least one person and injured another two. Meanwhile, in Ukraine, officials say Kyiv has come under a second air attack this week as Russia launched ballistic missiles at the capital. And in the Ukrainian northeastern city of Sumy, authorities say at least one person has been killed in a drone attack.
0: The director of the Australian War Memorial in Canberra says an invitation extended to Ben Robert Smith for the opening of a new gallery is part of standard practice. The Victoria Cross recipient is facing five counts of war crime murder relating to deployments in Afghanistan, which he's contesting. Robert Smith successfully sought variations to his bail conditions to attend the opening of the new Afghanistan exhibition at the memorial next week. Director Matt Anderson says other veterans have also been invited.
3: There are four living recipients to Victoria Cross, and it is standard practice for the memorial for them to be invited to major commemorative events. Beyond that, I'm not prepared to say or do anything that would undermine presumption of innocence or a chance for fair trial.
0: Socceroos defender Kai Truyn says slowing down the Americans will be key to winning Saturday's World Cup game in Seattle. The USA opened its home campaign with a 4-1 victory over Paraguay, while Australia downed Turkey 2-0 in its opening match. Truyn is familiar with some of the American players after joining Major League Soccer's New York City FC earlier this year. He says the Australian defence will need to be ready for some quick and skillful play.
4: They're going to be a really tough test, and you could see that against Paraguay. They had a great performance. So, you know, there's a few things that we've been working on during the week to try and, you know, shut a few things down. But we know they're going to be a strong team, and it's going to be a really tough game.
0: Some areas of rain and scattered showers clearing from the western central districts late today, with some isolated thunderstorms possible across the north and west as well. And tomorrow, cooler conditions with the chance of snow in the peaks later on tomorrow, with some areas of showers redeveloping from the west of the state and then moving across Victoria. In Melbourne, windy with a shower or two this afternoon and showers tomorrow with a top of 15. Right now in the city, it's 17 degrees.
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7: Very good to have your company. The deadline is looming for businesses and residents as a gas supplier prepares to pull out of 10 Victorian towns. And despite having a year's notice, one business owner says changing over has been anything but straightforward. She's come out swinging, but it's not just the company she's annoyed at. You're going to hear why very shortly here on the program. This hour we'll also take a look at the MOU signed between the US and Iran. Will it lead to long-term peace in the Middle East? Amy Kingsbury, our world politics expert, joins me after 4:30. And I want to know, have you ever been left starstruck? It happens even to people in high places. Have a listen to this exchange when Socceroo Awa Mabeel was asked a question by veteran SBS commentator David Bashir overnight at a press conference.
8: That pressure of having done it before in some ways.
9: Sorry, David, right, from SBS, I grew up watching you, so I'm a little...
8: Well, I grew up watching you as well.
9: Yeah, I grew up watching...
8: makes two of us.
7: Another delightful moment from the World Cup, but has that ever been you? Getting a little bit starstruck, a little bit tongue-tied. Who was it with and when did it happen?
5: This is ABC Victoria. Have your say.
6: Call 1300
7: 303 468. Rowan's in Tura. Who was it, Rowan?
10: Well, I have to set the scene. When I was a kid, I used to watch Nature Walkabout with Vincent Cervantes, mm-hmm. You know, naturalist. Back in the 60s this was, and then later on in the series, he introduced his friend Harry Butler. I said, oh, wow. And then sometime back in the, I used to watch his series, you know, In the Wild, his two-part series over the years, and

0: And in 1990, my brother and I were up on the Daintree River. Just went up to the punt where the ferry crosses, and we're just watching all the people going in and off, and all of a sudden this bloke gets off as Harry Butler. I said, oh, yay. So it meant me idol kind of thing.
1: How was it, though, for you, Rowan, growing up watching this guy, being completely awestruck by him, even just on the telly, and then seeing him in the flesh?
0: Yeah, I just couldn't believe it. I just walked up and said, how are you, mate? Oh, Harry. I said, because I'm a bit of a bird nerd. I've watched nature all my life and became a bird nerd back in the 80s, and I walked up to him and said, oh, did you see any red goshawks up there? He said, oh, yeah, I saw a couple. I said, oh, I was happy then.
1: But you didn't get too tongue-tied. You actually were able to form proper sentences, Rowan.
0: Oh, it's probably a bit of dribble coming out.
1: In your brain, you're saying, please make me sound smart. Please make me sound smart.
0: I was quite gobsmacked by it.
1: Oh, well, that is and he was very nice, was he?
0: Yeah, he was a nice bloke, yeah. He just bringing back a crew of people. He took up their bird watching and nature hunting up in the Cape somewhere. He was heading back to Cairns. So, yeah, got to meet the guy. I was rapt.
1: Oh, that is beautiful. Thank you so much for sharing that story, Rowan. 1300 303 468. It's so interesting to hear your stories about the people who have made you a little bit starstruck when you've met them in person. We've had, you know, sports stars, we've had actors, we've had musicians, and now, of course, a naturalist, Harry Butler. Sorry, Harry Butler. Your legacy is unbesmirched, I promise. 4:09 here on ABC Statewide Drive. Now, do you still have gas at your place? There was a fair bit of concern last year when it was announced that 10 towns in regional Victoria would be left without its reticulated gas service after the provider Solstice Energy declared that they were transitioning away from that service. Now, that deadline is looming, and for hospitality businesses, it's meant a huge shift. They either have to go to bottled LPG or they have to go all electric. But it appears that finding the people to actually make that switch has been harder than expected. One business took to social media yesterday to share their story. Broken Willow Restaurant and Function Venue in the Thalia, whose founder is Janelle Maynard. And Janelle's with us now. Hi there.
2: Hi, how are you?
1: Look, I'm all right. Tell me when this all started for you. You were approached last year and they said, sorry, we're cutting off the gas?
2: Yeah. So it was we found out through media. We didn't find out through the actual company. It was waking up on finding it out on Facebook. So it was a bit of a shock after just opening 2 years ago that, you know, our equipment may no longer be able to be converted or whatever, but we found out that it could be converted except for our hot water services and our heater, so that has to be replaced, but the others luckily can be converted.
1: You started, I understand, was it 2021 that you opened up?
2: We opened 2 years ago.
1: 2 years ago.
2: 2024.
1: Okay.
2: Yeah, and we started working on it back then, yeah.
1: And when you opened, what was your understanding of the kind of the longevity of the gas system? What sort of investigation did you do around what kind of energy you would need for your business?
2: Because we've worked in hospitality forever, we know that gas is far superior to electricity. So in our eyes, there is nothing but gas when it comes to cooking, hot tops, fryers, grill, that kind of thing. Mm-hmm. You need the burning behind it, like, power just doesn't have that same speed to cook food at. We approached the company and we said, look, we've heard rumours that gas may be phased out. They said to us, you know, we've got a 20-year contract. The pipes were literally being laid in the Thalia when we put in our commercial kitchen. So it took us 5 years to open. So it was a bit of equipment sitting there for 3 years, and I'm like, maybe I should send it back and get LPG, and they're like, no, don't stress, it won't be happening, and now we're dealing with it. So yeah,
1: and then they turn around not very long later and say, actually, sorry, now we're pulling out.
2: Yeah, it was probably only probably four years after we had the equipment installed, but we hadn't even used it before we found out that, you know, maybe it's going to happen. And then it was a year into our actual business that we found out that, yep, it's going to get cut off next year. We were told it would be 12 months to 18 months to deal with it. And then yesterday we woke up to find out it's only 2 more months, and I just haven't been able to get a plumber. I've been trying my hardest to get it here, but I've got other things I have to deal with as a business owner. I can't just drop everything and worry about something that shouldn't be my problem in the first place. You know, it's an essential. You can't just cut off essentials without, you know, going to the politics and going, okay, can we switch off this? And there's been no one to even back us up.
1: So, Janelle, you now are in a position where you have a business to run. It's a hospitality business and a function centre, so it's pretty big, and you've got a lot of needs for your energy. And you are now in a position where, because you still need gas and you're set up for that, you need to go from reticulated to LPG. What is the process to do that? Is it complicated?
2: Yeah, so because we've got commercial equipment, we need to find a commercial plumber to convert that and have it signed off, which is hard in itself. To have those kind of plumbers around the area, it's just, they're so run off their feet that I can't even get a commercial plumber out here. I can't just get a regular one. And we've got the hot water and the heater with it, so I've got to get a second plumber to deal with that. But they have to line their days up to be here on the same day and convert them all, because you can't run, you know, the kitchen equipment on one line and the other one on another line without doing the conversion. So I need them out here the same day, same time, to do everything and to line them up. Like, it's just putting so much pressure on me as a business owner to take care of all that on top of what I've got to deal with. Like, it should never have been up for me to deal with.
1: Yeah.
2: Like, I just feel like I'm just overwhelmed with it all.
1: So who do you think is to blame here, Janelle?
2: I think the government have got a lot to be responsible for, because since opening, we've had tariffs put on our gas, which meant my gas bill went from $1,500 a month to $3,000 a month. My power's gone from about $30 a day to $70 a day. So the government are just putting taxes on top of taxes, and they're not caring that, you know, these taxes actually affect businesses, and we've got to pull the money from somewhere. And at the moment, people can't afford to go out as much as they were 2 years ago. Like, the cost of living isn't helping them, but at the same rate, we're having to put our wages up to help them out. But the government aren't thinking, where's the money coming from for the businesses to pay them extra? Like,
1: so are you worried about what might happen to your business as a result of just all of these different cost pressures, Janelle, and this transition that is becoming harder and harder to make?
2: Yeah, and the other issue we're having is, will we have, like, fire risks to the building with having bottled gas there, and whether or not they're going to start putting levies on us for holding gas bottles. That's another thing that I'm worried about, and the inconvenience of it all. But yeah, there's so much to think about, and whether or not we lose dining area, we might lose an extra 20 seats due to the gas bottles being too close to a dining area, because it's just, we're all building. We've got no land to put big bottles. So that can affect us financially too, but that's not their problem, apparently.
1: But, and so you can't, you can't go all electric. That is just not an option for you.
2: No, definitely not with cooking. No.
1: Yeah. Okay. So who have you reached out to, Janelle?
2: I'm not fighting anyone about it. I'm trying to just go with it. I have talked to a couple of politicians, but no one that's actually in the area that cares. but yeah, I just...
1: So it sounds like you feel like you've been left behind a bit.
2: Yeah. I feel like they should be fighting for our rights to keep essential equipment going. Like, it's not... Like, we've got a lot of old people in town that rely

0: on it for heating, and you know, and I've found out since that it, you know, their bills are halved with bottle gas. But the problem is, it's just going backwards in time. Like, I feel like we're going from the 21st century back to the 20th century, and it's just, it's crazy that, I don't know, that the government can't keep reserves for the country, and
1: Janelle,
0: want to leave extra taxes.
1: Can I just ask, though, I mean, Solstice Energy is the company. They've made a commercial decision to pull out. That's not directly the government's fault, is it?
0: They said they can't justify passing on the fees to the customer. That was what I was told from them, was that the prices they have to charge us aren't fair, because they need to cover the costs of trucking over the gas, the taxes, the tariffs, everything. You can't rely on the customers to pay, you know, triple the amount in country as you do in the city. Like, it's not right. That's what I was told. Mm-hmm. And I agree, because my bill, you know, my bill's just ridiculous every month. And I just can't afford it.
1: Janelle, thank you so much for sharing your story with us today. We have followed up with Solstice Energy, and we will follow up with the state government about this as well. They provided a statement. They said, customers have not been given only 2 months' notice of planned network closure. They announced in August that their standalone CNG networks would be decommissioned in mid to late 2026, with specific closure dates for individual towns communicated in November 2025. We have continued to engage regularly with customers throughout the transition process, and we encourage customers to continue to engage with our dedicated support team. So that is the statement from Solstice Energy. And you just heard from Janelle Maynard, who's the founder of Broken Willow Restaurant in Nathalia, and you can hear the frustration in her voice about this whole situation, that moving over to the gas, it's not just about the gas itself, it's about the process and being able to get the right plumber into these regional areas. Hard to get a tradie, even harder to get a specific one for your business, particularly when that deadline is looming. 19 minutes past four here on ABC Statewide Drive. Coming up in just a moment, we're going to head to the ski fields, where it has been a pretty warm start to winter. So we're going to get an update from them about what it looks like leading into the school holidays, which is really just around the corner and is often one of their biggest times of year for the ski fields here in Victoria. And of course, we will chat with Damien Kingsbury, as we do every Thursday, on The Bigger Picture. We know now that, in a surprising twist, the US and Iran have today signed a memorandum of understanding. It was meant to be Friday, but they've done it early, and it could lead to a long-term peace deal. So how strong is this agreement, and what role will Israel play in the upcoming negotiations? Damien Kingsbury has been looking into all of that, and he will explain all after half past four.
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1: And I'd love you to tell me, when have you been starstruck? Who has made you starstruck? When was it? What happened? Let me know. 1300 303 468. We've heard some delightful stories this afternoon. Let's have a little haul of notes, though, while you're having a bit of a think. It's She's Gone.

Gotta love a bit of Hall & Oates. At 25 past four, you're listening to ABC Victoria. G'day, Prue Bentley here with you this evening. And I'd love to hear stories of being starstruck. The reason we're talking about this was this delightful exchange at a press conference with the Socceroos just overnight, where the Socceroos, he's just a young football player, and he's in the world's eye, Awa Mabeel. He was asked a question by veteran SBS commentator David Bashir, and he kind of got a bit tongue-tied. He just had to stop and say, David, I've watched you all my life commentating on SBS, and it was just such a beautiful moment where they both had this like recognition of each other, and it was really, really lovely. But it also reminded us that even people in high places can get a little bit starstruck from time to time when you meet your hero. So I'd love to hear about when you've been starstruck or a little bit tongue-tied when you've come face-to-face with someone famous. 1-300-303-468 is my number if you want to tell your story this afternoon on the show. Now, it can be damp and dark, but Victoria is also a pretty magical place to be in winter, especially when the peaks of the high country turn into a snowy wonderland.

0: the dusting of snow that people in the mountains were expecting and certainly hoping. And with school holidays just around the corner, are they going to get it? Rilla Morgan is a spokesperson for Mount Buller and Mount Stirling and joins us now. Hi, Rilla.
1: Hey, Prue.
0: How has the snow season been?
1: Well, as you mentioned, what a ripper start. We were really lucky, had a beautiful snowfall here at Mount Buller, 25 centimetres for the long weekend. That was just 12 days ago. It does feel like a little bit longer than that if you're waiting and counting those days between snowfalls. But we've been skiing here on Mount Buller for just 12 days since that long weekend kickoff. Honestly, having a lot of fun for early season. Beginners getting

0: 50 years now start in this way. And the good news is the amount of snow that we've got right now in June is usually about zero, and it doesn't have any indication of what this season is ultimately going to turn out like.
1: Okay, so are you confident, Rilla, that come the school holidays, this is a really big time for the snow fields, the ski fields, that come that time, you'll be able to bust out the skis and the snowboards?
0: Well, on Mount Buller, we'll definitely be skiing and snowboarding. And obviously, a really important part of that is the investment that we've made in snowmaking. And, you know, of course, we want lots of natural snow, but it's times like this that our snowmaking is so critical and gives people that confidence to know that the beginners, the kids, people can still come and go for a slide on snow, which is what we're doing right now. And then, yes, fingers crossed, Mother Nature comes to the party as well, which usually happens at the end of June and into July. We are seeing, though, that slightly warmer weather pattern for June as everyone is experiencing across Victoria.
1: Yeah, I think it was 20 degrees in Melbourne or something the other day. And you don't, I mean, I'm not a climatologist, but you don't generally expect that. And then you wonder, oh, is there going to be any snow on the peaks?
0: Exactly. And it's a really good question. Obviously, we've been doing a deep dive into our data. The thing that's giving me a little bit of comfort, Prue, is when I look at 2008, it was a really warm June, zero snow in June, and July and August was one of those memorable bumper snow seasons. So the peace of mind that I take from that is our June conditions don't indicate what is coming around the pike. It, of course, does make people a little bit nervous to have that warmer weather. People aren't necessarily thinking about putting on their snowsuits when it's that mild down in Melbourne. But certainly we're working away up here on Mount Buller to keep consistently making that snow so that we can offer a product. It's so important for us. We have a really important role to play in our regional economies, and we're a really big employer up here. So there's a lot of skin in the game, and that's why we're working so hard to make sure that we continue to make those investments.
1: Okay, well, we'll keep an eye on that weather, and fingers crossed for a nice big dump just to coincide with the school holidays. It is actually really beautiful when you get a big dump of snow.

0: school holidays. If you've ever wanted to cuddle a husky sled dog, or you want an excuse to eat more marshmallows than, you know, is generally recommended, we're a really good place to do that.
1: Have you ever got starstruck, Rilla, meeting somebody famous?
0: I love this section that you were chatting about earlier. One of the ones that really springs to mind for me is the wonderful Leah Purcell was up here filming on Mount Buller for High Country, which is just gorgeous if you've not seen that show, a wonderful depiction of our beautiful part of the world. Leah is just one of those people that gives off an incredible energy. It was really very special to get to spend some time with her and see how genuinely excited she was to be up in the High Country. So, yeah, I might have got a little bit tongue-tied around Leah.
1: Very good. Rilla, thank you very much for giving us that update and good luck with it.
0: Thank you, Prue.
1: Rilla Morgan is the spokesperson for Mount Buller and Mount Stirling. So fingers and toes are all crossed. It has definitely been a pretty mild start to the winter. 29 minutes to five, you're on ABC Victoria. Just on meeting those famous people, Terry in Harcourt rang in a little earlier and he told us about how he met a particularly famous Brazilian soccer player in New York many years ago.
2: At a New York airport, I was flying from Rio to New York and I was at the turnstile waiting for my bag and I looked over and I saw a person that looked like Pelé and I thought it was Pelé, so I yelled out, "Pelé!" And I said, "How's it going?" And he turned around, walked towards me, came over and shook my hand and said, "Cool, man."
1: Oh, I love that. I love that. I mean, how cool is that to meet this absolute superstar of soccer? And yeah, he was very gracious and very nice. That is a great story, Tony, that you will remember for years to come. When have you been starstruck? Have you met somebody who you just were in awe of, or even just you didn't even realise that you were in awe of them until you were in their presence? 1300 303 468. Tell your stories this afternoon. Brag a little, you know, about your brushes with fame. You can text me as well, 0467 842 722. I like this from Alan, though. 60 years ago, I met Humphrey B. Bear. It wasn't too awkward because I was six and Humphrey is nonverbal. I loved Humphrey B. Bear. Just a secret there, Alan. I absolutely loved watching that pantsless bear on the telly. Yeah, those were the days. Thank you very much for that, Alan. 0467 842 722. We are going to take a look at the bigger picture very shortly with our guest, world politics expert, Damien Kingsbury. We're going to take a very good look at this MOU signed by the US and Iran. Will it actually lead to long-term peace? He will have some details for us, but we need to find out what's happening on the roads first with Transport Victoria.
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4: Good afternoon. It's Caroline Ferguson from Transport Victoria. Heading to the southwest of the state, first of all, the Princess Highway's faring well out of Geelong. No delays through Winchelsea, Colac and out towards Warrnambool. And the snow season's now officially underway. It is a legal requirement to carry snow chains and fit them when directed. You're also encouraged to practice fitting chains before your trip and only fit chains to the driving wheels. A really good tip, especially when your hands are really cold, is to carry a torch, a plastic rubbish bag and gloves to make fitting much easier. To the northeast, we do have seasonal clothes for the winter. La Cola Road's blocked between Mount Sunday Road and La Cola. Also, change conditions on Bogong High Plains Road between the Omeo Highway and Falls Creek. Dargo High Plains Road's closed between Hotham Heights and Dargo. And also at Great Alpine Road may have restrictions at times between Harrietville and Hotham Heights, as will Mount Donabuang Road between Panton Gap and the Mount Donabuang Summit. There are culvert works on the go in Athalia. Fairmans Road's blocked off for workers between Barmer Shepparton and Hardings Roads. A delay-free run on the Hume Freeway from Wallen through Seymour, Euroa, Barnettown and Glen Rowan up to the New South Wales border to Albury-Wodonga. Heading directly up north at Redcliffs, level crossing lights have been flashing continuously on Murray Avenue at Redcliffs, just on the western side of Jacana Street. Technicians have been working away. Drive with extra caution. You might like to take Nardu Street as an alternative. Marhoods Road's closed between Berwick-Willick and Culgoa due to flooding. Heading up on the colder highway, a good run through Wedderburn, Witchyproof and Redcliffs up through till Mildura. To the east, the Princess Highway highways moving well through Warragul, Trafalgar and Morwell all the way through to Sale. And heading to the west of the state at Lawrence, change conditions on Creswick Lawrence Road. It has been closed for a stretch between Clunes-Dalesford Road and

0: 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The Western Highway will give you a good drive from Ballarat through Ararat, Stawell, Horsham, Manil, right through to South Australia. 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
1: Thank you, Caroline. 1300 303 468, just in case you missed it. I am also wanting to hear when you got starstruck. Mike's in Terang. Hi, Mike.
2: Yeah, g'day. How you going today, Prue?
1: I'm really well. Tell me your story.
2: Well, way back in the day, before Uluru was called Uluru, I think we were still calling it Ayers Rock. We're teenagers, we had hiked to the top, which you don't do anymore. But on the way back down, my sister, who was a huge Hoodoo Gurus fan, said, "Oh, look who's coming up the little walking track. That's Brad Shepherd and Dave Faulkner from the Hoodoo Gurus." And so I said, "Oh, g'day, guys, how you going?" And we had a bit of a chat, and she was speechless. She just couldn't say anything. She was such a big fan. But it was really exciting, and they were very friendly. And they're the only guys heading up the hill on the day without hike boots. They had a pretty casual approach, bare feet and that. And once we got down into the car park, we found their ride. They were in this combi van, which was totally cool. But yeah, that was a bit of a moment. I still remember it well.
1: That is so cool. And I bet your sister was so glad you were there.
2: I reckon she was, yeah. It was pretty exciting because they're a bit superstars, you know, Australia-wide.
1: They are.
2: Australia-wide.
1: Have you seen them live, Mike?
2: I have, yeah. I went to their Blow Your Cool tour and actually won one of their albums. It's the only time I ever got on MTV. I picked up a bugle and made a noise and... yeah, I was on MTV for all of about 1.5 seconds.
1: Oh, there you go.
2: A copy of the album, so that's pretty exciting.
1: 15 seconds of fame, Mike, and it got you a good album. Hey, thanks for telling your story. What a great memory to have. Of course, the Hoodoo Gurus.

0: What an unusual place to come across them, though, huh? 22 minutes to five, you're on ABC Victoria. It is time to take a good look at the bigger picture, and there was a lot to unpack from Donald Trump's appearance at the G7 conference earlier this week. Most of his hour-long press conference was focused on the memorandum of understanding that he's now signed with Iran, to which the US president reassured would lead to peace. He did nonetheless continue to threaten the Middle Eastern nation if they broke the deal. Have a listen.
1: No president in history has ever been tougher on Iran than I have, and they know that. And by the way, if they don't honor the agreement, or some things aren't even mentioned in the agreement, it's a memorandum of understanding, but we have an understanding of certain things without writing it. And if they don't honor that, we'll probably go back to bombing them until they honor it. You know, it's amazing what bombs can do.
0: Professor Damien Kingsbury is a world politics expert and Professor Emeritus at Deakin University. Hello, Damien.
2: Good afternoon, Prue.
0: Another week, another development in this war, but what do we know about the contents of this MOU?
2: Yeah, well, it's certainly another development, and I think it's it has to be said that it's a positive one for the world, because the war with Iran was catastrophic in terms of supplies of oil globally. Everybody was suffering from that, prices going up in many places, there were shortages. So if this ending of this war can at least restore those oil supplies, then it's a good thing, and I think we have to say that up front. Having said that, it's probably not the best agreement that one might have hoped for. I'll put it to you this way. If Iran had started this war and come out of it with the agreement that it's got, it would be considering that a win. It got what it wanted, and that is fairly extraordinary given how this whole thing started.

0: Let's take a quick look at some of the parts of the MOU. I understand that there will be some reconstruction money for Iran as a part of the deal?
1: Yes. There's a US $300 billion reconstruction fund for Iran. Importantly, and this is critical, lifting of economic sanctions. And that is quite extraordinary, really, because that's what Iran has been asking for, you know, demanding now for the last decade, and Donald Trump has given it to them. So that's where I think they will say they've scored a win. That has been their upfront single most important claim, like I said, for a decade. So them achieving that outcome, that's got to be regarded as something pretty significant for the Iranian regime. But look, Donald Trump has said that he is prepared to go back and resume the war if Iran doesn't come to the party in terms of the detail of this agreement. So far what we have is a memorandum of understanding, but the substantive detail of the agreement has not yet been worked through, and that's going to happen over the next couple of months. Now, I think that there's a good chance that there will be agreement around the MOU, that it will be substantively put in place. The Strait of Hormuz is not going to be opened immediately. Apart from anything else, there needs to be a lot of clearing of mines. But the agreement does leave open the option for Iran and Oman to actually negotiate over the status of the strait and whether or not there's going to continue to be some sort of fee charged for tankers using the strait. So that's still, I think, a bit of a question mark hanging over that. Of course, Israel's relationship with Hezbollah, its continued attacks, is a problem too, because Iran very much wants to see an end to the war in Lebanon and a cessation of Israel's attacks on Hezbollah. That's not yet a given, I think.
0: The MOU, though, says that operations will cease on all fronts, including Lebanon. That is what President Trump has agreed to, but he's clearly done that on behalf of Israel. How is Israel going to take that?
1: Well, I think what we've already been hearing from Israel is that they're basically taking the agreement on notice, but they're going to pursue their own, what they regard as their own strategic interests, regardless. So if they think that there's a threat being presented by Hezbollah, they will continue or resume attacks on Hezbollah. And Hezbollah is located in Lebanon, so that means that there will be attacks in Lebanon. And of course, Israel still has a military presence in southern Lebanon. So I think that is another potential area for this whole thing to fall over. Having said that, if both parties are smart about this, what they'll do is they'll quarantine that particular issue and try and get on with the rest of the agreement, because it doesn't help either the United States or Iran if this agreement falls over just because of Hezbollah and Israel. And if they can quarantine that element of the agreement, if things don't go the way that Iran wants them to go, then there may be a fairly reasonable chance of rescuing the whole package. But that's still, at this stage, that still presents a challenge, I think, to the whole agreement.
0: You're listening to ABC Victoria. Professor Damien Kingsbury is our world politics expert. For the bigger picture, we're taking a look at this MOU that was signed almost surprisingly today. It was meant to be Friday, but they've signed it earlier between the US and Iran. Now, Damien, at the outset, President Donald Trump said one of his objectives for this military campaign was to eliminate Iran's nuclear capabilities. Where is that mentioned in the MOU, and what does it functionally achieve?
1: Yeah, okay, so Iran has committed, in the MOU, has committed to not to have nuclear weapons, not to develop nuclear weapons. It has said all along it doesn't have them and it's not trying to develop them. Whether that's true or not is an open question, but I think what's important about this is Iran has said that it won't pursue a nuclear program. Having said that, and this is a really interesting thing, under the 2016 Obama deal with Iran, they had inspectors to go in to ensure that that was the case.

0: And that was turned upside down by Donald Trump in 2018 when he essentially scrapped that agreement. But there was in place the opportunity for nuclear inspectors to go in and to make sure that Iran wasn't pursuing a nuclear weapons program. That doesn't exist in this memorandum of understanding. It may come out in the detail later on, but I'm not convinced that Iran would accede to that if it wasn't part of the agreement in the first instance. So that's also, I think, perhaps not as clear-cut a win for the United States in this agreement. I think Iran probably has secured at least some ambiguity around that, and it can say, look, we're not pursuing a nuclear weapons program, but it still might actually do it. And because there's no checks in this, and there's sanctions going to be lifted, then there's no stick to ensure that Iran does comply with that part of the agreement. Under the Obama agreement back in 2016, there was a gradual lifting of sanctions on condition that Iran was seen to comply. So there was carrot and stick, and that really does seem to be lacking from this agreement. So I think objectively, if we go back and look at the 2016 Obama agreement with Iran and the MOU that we have before us now, you'd have to say that probably the 2016 agreement looked to be the more comprehensive, better thought through plan, despite what Donald Trump has said about it over many years, ridiculing it and saying that this plan is going to be a better one. I think in objective terms it would be very hard to sustain that particular claim.
1: This MOU, though, is valid for 60 days, as I understand it. What happens between now and, you know, 2 months down the track?
0: Yeah, well, look, I think that the parties will start talking very seriously about how the actual modalities of this MOU are put into place. And it may well run beyond 60 days, but the agreement is extendable by mutual consent. That is, if both parties believe that the other party is genuinely committed to working this through, then the 60-day timeline tends to be put to one side, and they'll probably stick at it so long as they think that you know, both sides think that the other side is being genuine about trying to achieve a constructive outcome. And look, I've got to go back and restate, this is a good outcome for the world. There's no doubt about that. And I think Donald Trump was very, very aware of the impact this was having globally. And this and that impact has motivated his decision to sign what is a questionable agreement from an American perspective. Certainly in the United States, it's being very, very roundly criticised. I think Donald Trump is going to not win in terms of US domestic politics with this particular agreement. Ultimately, petrol prices will start to come down, but I think he's going to lose a lot of skin in the process. So it's not really a big win for Donald Trump, but it is a necessary agreement for the world. And I think, you know, we all need to just now take a deep breath and say, well, that's good, and we can hope that both parties do negotiate in good faith to produce agreeable detail to the MOU as it's been outlined.
1: Damien, just on a little bit of a tangent, at the press conference, President Trump also talked about broader denuclearization of the superpowers. Have a quick listen to what he had to say.
2: We also have the most, but Russia's not far behind. And then you have China in third place, but they'll, within 5 years, they'll be probably even. And we ought to make a denuclearization deal. It would be so great. We don't need all of that. We don't need to be able to blow up the whole world 300 times over. It's terrible. Really, if we could do a denuke deal, I'd love it.
1: A denuclearization deal between Russia, China, the US and other major powers, is that even possible?
0: It is, because it occurred under Ronald Reagan when he was president 40-odd years ago. That was a strategic arms limitation treaty, which actually fell into abeyance a couple of years ago. It ceased being valid. So countries' commitment to not to escalating their arms, their nuclear arms stockpiles, essentially ceased to be in force. Russia has been modernizing its nuclear arsenal in recent years, and it is believed now to actually have more capable missiles than the United States. Whether or not that's the case is, that's a little bit open, but there is, I think, a fairly comprehensive view now that Russia has taken the lead in terms of possession of advanced nuclear weapons. And the United States simply hasn't been engaged in the development of nuclear weapons on the same scale, because it's essentially still sticking to the Strategic Arms Limitation Treaty framework. China, of course, I think would benefit from this, and I'm sure they'd be very agreeable to do it. But it's a very difficult and complex negotiation, again, one which takes all parties to sit down and work out not just that they agree to limit or reduce nuclear weapons, but how they actually go about it, how it can be verified, what the stepped processes are, and what the equivalences between the countries are seen to be.
1: So it's a big job.
0: It's a huge job. Yeah. It's a huge job, and it would take quite frankly years to get to a point where there would be such an agreement.
1: Hey, Damien, I know that you are a very cool, calm and collected individual, and you have met many heads of state in your travels. Have you ever been starstruck?
0: Look, not really. I've met certainly a few charismatic people, but look, probably the person I took a shine to the most was the former head of the Australian Armed Forces and later Governor General Sir Peter Cosgrove. Huh. Now, I wasn't starstruck by him. He's too much of a decent bloke to allow that sort of thing to happen. But he's probably one of the people who's really left a lasting impression at that level, heads of state type level. He's one that really has left a lasting impression. And perhaps the other one who is in a similar way a very accessible person is Timor-Leste's President José Ramos Horta, who is affable. He is just an affable, down-to-earth, very decent person.
1: Oh, Damien, I'm sure you've got plenty of stories that one day we will get to. Thank you so much for talking to us. We'll chat again next week.
0: Yeah, thank you, Prue. Speak later.
1: Professor Damien Kingsbury is our world politics expert and Professor Emeritus at Deakin University. It's 5:07. I'm loving hearing about your tales of being awestruck, starstruck, tongue-tied. Who'd you meet? When did it happen? Give me a call, 1300 30 3468.

0: Donna Summer. I feel loved. Does anyone else sing Happy Love? Happy Love, Happy Love? Or am I the only one? Yeah, misheard lyrics. I'll never unhear it. You're on ABC Victoria. It's Prue Bentley here in the chair with you through until 6 o'clock. Plenty to come here on the program, but we do need to find out what's happening in the weather. Ursula Connor's on duty at the Bureau. Ursula, have there been some decent rainfalls, as was hoped, around the state today?
1: Well, look, Prue, we're still seeing the rain band move across the state at the moment. It's pretty well cleared the western district. So we saw sort of between 5 and 10 millimetres pick up through most of those western districts there, maybe a little bit less if you were down in the southwest. But we're just now seeing the back edge of that rain band make its way through the central districts. It's just passed through Ballarat area, approaching Geelong now. And that'll be the rain band that will produce the higher rainfall totals as we move into this afternoon and evening, and that makes its way through those central and eastern districts, Prue.
0: Okay, so what can we expect overnight and into the next few days?
1: Yeah, so for those in the west, a pretty clear night ahead. For those sort of in central and eastern parts, still going to see that fairly persistent rain through the evening, clearing from the west as we move into the early hours of tomorrow morning. That rain band sort of pushes out to our east tomorrow, and we see another cold front approaching western parts of the state, so that will make its way across the state through tomorrow afternoon and evening. So we tend to see a bit more of showery activity again tomorrow afternoon and a much cooler southwesterly change coming through behind that one, Prue. So winter is here, I think. We're going to start to see those temperatures take a bit of a dive over the next few days.
0: Are we going to see some snowfalls, lingering, do you think, on the peaks?
1: Look, about the Alpine areas, we are expecting a little bit of snow sort of from tomorrow night and over the weekend, but it'll be a bit of a mix of that showery, sleety sort of snow conditions. So probably not huge accumulations expected, but starting to get cold enough that we hopefully will be starting to see a bit of snow about the peak.
0: Rightio. Ursula, thank you very much for that. We will keep an eye out and rug up accordingly. Ursula Connor is on duty at the Bureau of Meteorology.
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0: Don't go anywhere. We've got heaps to come after the news at 5 o'clock. It was really interesting to see the news today. The Prime Minister and the Treasurer spoke. They have finally buckled to pressure from business and investor groups, and they've announced carve-outs for their controversial capital gains tax changes. So what are they? Who benefits from that? We are going to get all of the details after 5 o'clock from somebody in the know. Farmers, though, have also broadly welcomed these changes. So we're going to get a sense from them about what those changes are and what you can expect, particularly if you have one those farming trusts. So that's coming up straight after the news at 5. And then there was this story, fears for dog owners in Echuca after the deaths of 3 beloved pets from a spate of suspected poisoning. There is an investigation ongoing, but authorities, well, it's very hard to tell who is leading that investigation at the moment. You'll hear all about it after the news at 5 o'clock. And I still want to hear your stories of being starstruck. When have you met someone who just made you tongue-tied? Look, it might have been the love of your life, but it might have been someone famous. Give me a call.
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6: Good afternoon, Nicholas Hines with ABC News. Students at a primary school in Melbourne's southeast are being offered support after a fatal assault occurred nearby during school pickup.

0: Georgia Linton Williams has the details.
1: A 63-year-old man suffered critical injuries after he was allegedly attacked by two men at Strathed Reserve in Narre Warren South on Friday last week. He died in hospital this morning. Strathed Primary School faces onto the reserve, and the members of the school community witnessed the incident. A spokesperson for the Department of Education says it's focused on the safety and well-being of students and staff, and that support has been offered to witnesses. Two men have been charged with recklessly causing serious injury, but may face new charges, with homicide detectives now taking over the investigation.
0: US President Donald Trump has warned his forces would bomb the hell out of Iran if it fails to hold up its end of their interim peace deal. Here's John O'Wakely.
2: The US and Iran have released the text of the interim agreement their presidents have signed. It'll extend the current ceasefire by 60 days, which will allow both sides to discuss thorny issues toward a permanent truce. Pakistan, which has been mediating in the negotiations, says the deal will come into effect without delay. Its prime minister says Iran will immediately reopen the Strait of Hormuz and the US blockade of Iranian ports will end. Another of the 14 points on the agreement is the cessation on all fronts of the war, including Lebanon. Israel has distanced itself from the deal, with its prime minister, Benjamin Netanyahu, previously insisting it's not bound to any US-Iran deal in its conflict with Hezbollah in Lebanon.
0: A woman who doused her friend in petrol and set him on fire has lost her appeal for a shorter jail term. Charmaine Manuel reports.
3: Corby Jean Walpole was jailed for 7.5 years after pouring fuel on her friend and setting him on fire at a party in Harlong, New South Wales in 2024. Walpole's lawyer argued there was a link between her depressive disorder and her offending, which diminished her moral culpability. The appeal judgment says her offence was deliberate and unprovoked, and the link between her mental health and the offence did not greatly reduce her moral culpability. The judgment said Walpole's offending required strong denial. Her original jail term remains unchanged and she will be eligible for parole in November 2029.
0: A 62-year-old man has been arrested following a four-car pile-up in West Melbourne where a two-year-old girl died. The man was one of seven people injured in the crash on Dynon Road about 4:30 yesterday afternoon. He remains in hospital under police guard. Investigators are still looking to speak with any potential witnesses, including the driver of a dark-coloured Tesla that was nearby at the time. England's fans have been out in force following the team's 4-2 victory over Croatia in their World Cup group match in Texas. Larry Buttrose reports.
4: England is currently ranked fourth in the world in the men's game and could well be contesting the latter stages of the tournament. Its captain and star striker Harry Kane scored twice early on before Croatia levelled by half-time. England then kicked two second-half goals, much to the delight of its fans and dismay of Croatia's.
5: Hey, come on, England!
6: I think our big names turned up. Harry Kane played well.
7: We are now a little bit sad. Hope we will qualify for the next round.
4: In other results today, Ghana notched a 1-0 win over Panama, Colombia downed Uzbekistan 3-1, and Portugal and DR Congo played a 1-1 draw.
0: In the AFL, Collingwood coach Craig McRae hasn't denied the Magpies are interested in securing dual Brownlow medalist Lachie Neale from the Lions. Here's Alexia Pescher.
8: Lachie Neale will enter free agency at the end of the season, and the Pies have made no secret they're interested in his services. Coach Craig McRae confirmed he's yet to meet with the 33-year-old, but says they'll target players he thinks can help the side.
9: I think we've got to be progressive in the way we think about the game. We've created a free agency for a reason, but these people that are available to do it and contracts are set in place to get players out of contract, so then there seem to be an advantage. We've got ourselves in a position where we'd like to target free agents.
8: West Australian Sam Swadling will make his debut on Saturday against Port Adelaide. The midfielder was selected with pick 37 in last year's draft.
0: And to the weather across Victoria, some areas of rain and showers over central and northeastern districts this afternoon, with rain clearing eastwards during the evening and possible damaging winds about the Alpine peaks tonight. It'll be a cooler day tomorrow and we might see some snow about the Alps later in the day, with scattered showers over northern, western and central parts clearing from the northwest tomorrow evening. In Melbourne, windy at the moment with a shower or two, becoming less likely tonight. Tomorrow though, showers with a top of 15 and on Saturday, showers easing with a top of 14. Right now in Melbourne, it's 17 degrees.
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12: Coming up in just a moment, the government has buckled to pressure from business and investor groups. They've today announced carve-outs for capital gains tax changes. We'll find out what that means for the ordinary investor.

0: Also for farmers, that's coming up very shortly. And fears for dog owners in Echuca after the deaths of three beloved pets from a spate of suspected poisoning. We're going to find out more about that and the ongoing investigation. And did you watch the State of Origin last night? It was attended by a record crowd at the MCG. Is rugby league starting to grow in Victoria? Are we going to be an NRL state? I'm going to chat to someone who very much hopes that is the future. That's coming up all before 6 o'clock.
1: 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Have your say.
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0: I have also been loving hearing your stories of when you got a little starstruck, a little tongue-tied. This is all because Socceroo Awa Mabile got a bit tongue-tied at a press conference overnight. He was just there answering questions, and then veteran SBS commentator David Bashir, he spoke up and asked him personally a question. Awa Mabile was tongue-tied. It was an absolutely delightful moment. He said, I've watched you all my life growing up as a commentator on SBS, and he just had to point it out and take that moment to effectively just say, hi, and I love you. It was such a delightful moment. And you have shared some delightful moments with us today as well. The Traralgon Tiger loved 90s Richmond footy player Scott Turner so much, he bought a commemorative Guernsey at a charity auction back in 2000. Then he wore it out to a pub 15 years later in Adelaide when this happened.
3: And who walks in and walks up and goes, nice Guernsey, mate. And then buys me a beer, gets another texter, re-signs it. And I just stood there. I couldn't say anything. I was just awestruck. And I mean, my good mate Darren was asking me heaps of questions. And Scotty was just bloody unbelievable.
0: Oh, that is so good.
3: So, it was great.
0: Luckily,
3: was
0: really you had good. A wingman that could help you through that. Because
3: I had a few wingmen that night. But, Scotty. Geez, it was good, and it's just like 10 years or 15 years after buying the Guernsey, we walk into a random pub and he comes in afterwards. It was just so freaky.
0: Oh,
3: and he was
0: Such a good bloke. When have you been starstruck? Might have been a hero. Look, maybe you were tongue-tied because you met the love of your life. I don't know. I'd love to hear stories. You can give me a call, 1300 303 468. Now, the federal government has unveiled a string of changes to its tax shake-up, including a specific carve-out for startups. The move follows complaints from business groups, and the changes to the capital gains discount would discourage investment. Treasurer Jim Chalmers says the government will also release a consultation paper proposing a new CGT concession for innovative businesses.
4: This would provide a 50% CGT discount to early stage investors, including founders and employee share scheme participants of innovative startup businesses.
0: Matt Grudnoff is the senior economist at the Australia Institute. He's going to make sense of all of that for us. Hi, Matt.
5: G'day, thanks for talking with me.
0: Well, the Financial Review's called this a back down. Other media outlets are saying the PM has walked back, wound back his tax reform after a backlash from the business community. Is this right?
5: Yeah, I'm not sure it is. I remember when the budget was first released, in the budget papers, the government was talking about how it was going to consult with the startup sector and small businesses around exactly how they would interact. So, I mean, they signalled right from the start that this was going to happen. They basically wanted to consult and work out what the best changes would be, and it kind of appears that that's what they're announcing.
0: So what is, just for those of us who are kind of playing along at home, ordinary people, what are the changes?
5: Yeah, so it's all to do with the capital gains tax. So a capital gain is where you sell an asset for more than you buy it for. And essentially, there's a lot of small businesses that don't actually pay any capital gains tax. So if you're a business with a turnover of $2 million or less, you pretty much don't pay any capital gains tax at all. But what the government has done in part is extend that from $2 million to $10 million. And from $2 million to $10 million, you'll get the 50% discount, which is currently how capital gains works. You won't be subject to the changes that are going to index it to inflation.
0: Does that affect investors who just have shares or any of those sorts of things?
5: No.

0: So shares are completely different. This is for people who own businesses, effectively.
1: Okay, all right. And I understand that startups will also get some specific concessions.
0: Yeah, so startups are another area the government has signalled that they wanted to consult and make changes. The problem with the indexation system is it basically adds the inflation rate to the value of the business. So, you know, if you bought the business for, say, $1 million and then you sold it for $2 million, then it basically adds the inflation rate to that $1 million and takes that off the amount of tax you owe. But the problem with that is if you started the business and so the value at the start was zero, doesn't matter how much percent you add to zero, it's still zero. So there's kind of problems around that sort of area. And so the government's basically addressing those having an area where they don't pay any capital gains tax up to about $10 million for innovative businesses. And they've still got to basically define that. But it's basically to try and get around the problems that they're having with the startup sector.
1: What about trusts? Because I know that a lot of people were talking about that.
0: Yeah, so trusts aren't really affected. This is mostly around the capital gains tax discount stuff. But they did make some small changes to the trust stuff around a particular type of trust that only starts when somebody dies. So when somebody dies, their assets go into this trust and that would have been under the system that they announced at the budget, that would have been subject to some minimum tax rates of 30%. But now this particular trust won't be treated that way, and instead it'll be treated the way trusts were before the budget.
1: Okay, because I do recall hearing that there were claims that this would be a death tax, but that is that is not the case here.
0: Yeah, so that because this particular trust is one way of distributing your assets is when you die, all your assets immediately go into a trust and then it's distributed through the trust. Because it was also affecting this kind of trust, there were claims that it was a death duty, but they've decided to exclude those trusts from the changes and hence they won't be taxed at that minimum 30% rate.
1: So, Matt, my understanding too is that the government's going to reduce the amount of discretion that the Treasurer, Jim Chalmers, would have to make changes or vary definitions on law. You know, he previously would have had a lot of discretion to be able to make those changes himself. That is going to be wound back as well.
0: Yeah, so when we have these kind of big tax changes, quite often written into the law is that the minister has the power to change some definitions of things. Now, we need to be clear, the minister can't just do that anything they want. The minister can make changes, but then the Senate can say, no, we don't like those changes, and they can disallow them, they can stop them. And that was the case in for this one as well. But the Greens in particular were quite concerned that a future government might wind them back. And so they've insisted that some of those powers be taken out. Now, the reason they put these powers in is because sometimes the government might want to tinker with the definitions over time as things change. Mm. And so long as they're not controversial, the Senate won't disallow them. So rather than putting an entirely new piece of legislation through the Parliament, the minister can just change it. The Senate looks at it and goes, yeah, okay, that's not particularly controversial. We'll allow that. And then we continue on.
1: So, Matt, broadly with these changes, do you think that, business is going to welcome them and, B, the government's going to be able to get them through Parliament?
0: Yeah, I think that business, from what I've seen broadly, are happy with these kind of changes. I don't think they're massive. They're basically, whenever you introduce a big reform, there's all these kind of odd little cases that people bring up and say, well, what about this? What about that? And I think it's more addressing those kind of cases. And to be fair to the government, originally they did kind of highlight that these were areas that they were a bit concerned about and they might have to make changes. And I think that's what we're seeing now. I don't think it'll change the broad strokes of what's going to happen. I still think that these changes to capital gains tax will actually make housing more

0: affordable over time, I think we'll see that house prices will stop rapidly increasing the way they have over the last sort of couple of decades. I don't think that's going to change, but I think it does help the government sell this to business and takes care of some sort of grey areas that kind of emerged after they announced the legislation.
1: Matt, thanks very much for your analysis. Matt Gridenoff is a senior economist at the Australia Institute. So those are the changes broadly that have been announced today. Some are calling it a backflip, but look, Matt Gridenoff says this is all part of that consultation. What do you think? 1300 303 468. Farmers have also responded to the changes. Ryan Milgate is a grain farmer in Minyip and also the president of the VFF. And I understand, Ryan, you are talking to us somewhere in the Northern Territory at the moment.
2: I'm in Coober Pedy actually today, just slowly working south again.
1: Oh, very good. What's the weather like?
2: Overcast and quite cool for Coober Pedy, actually about 15 degrees and

0: Windy, so probably not what you'd expect.
1: No, not at all. All right, well, I mean, put your jumper on and hopefully we'll have a good chat. But you've seen these changes that have been announced today, because I know that there's been a lot of consternation from farmers around the capital gains tax changes, particularly when it comes to these trusts. What's your take on what's been announced today?
0: Oh, look, we're really pleased that for a start, the threshold has been raised from $2 to $10 million. Sort of reflects that, these thresholds were brought in 2007. So I think everyone understands that, $2 million is certainly not what it was in 2007. And it also just reflects the fact that, family businesses and agricultural has grown over time substantially. And these thresholds really needed to keep rising along with that to, truly reflect what they were originally intended to do.
1: Okay, so do you feel like this is a win for farmers?
0: Oh, look, I think this is a really great thing for farmers. It's interesting, like when we talk around capital gains, quite often when farms are being sold, they're not actually being sold to other parties. It's to do with succession planning within the business and the family units. So to have those carve-outs and allow us to be able to pass those assets, through the family and through the business and not have that tax burden on it is a really important thing for agriculture.
1: Okay, have you won?
0: Look, it's a nice little it's a small success, I suppose, but you've never ever won the war.
1: What's the next thing in your sights, Ryan?
0: Oh, look, I think we've just got to keep advocating for agriculture and making sure that we do. And, governments, both federal and state, understand, the nuances that are around, we're predominantly family-run businesses and, we deal with a lot of variation, whether it's in, international markets, geopolitics and weather. So it's quite a unique sort of business that we are in and not always that easy.
1: Just on that, a question without notice. Of course, we have seen the memorandum of understanding signed between the US and Iran, which will pave the way, hopefully, to end the war in the Middle East and reopen the Strait of Hormuz. How have you received that news?
0: Look, that's really positive news to hear, but I think that the impacts of the closure of the Strait of Hormuz are going to really, they're going to resonate through for another 6 to 12 months, so I'd suggest, and kind of like you drop a rock in a pond and the ripples go out a long way. So, just the backups and the supply chain issues that that has caused is really still coming through now and will be for quite a while.
1: Okay, well, we'll watch this space. Ryan, I'm going to let you get back to Cooper Pedy. Thank you so much.
0: Thanks very much. Cheers.
1: Ryan Milgates, a grain farmer from Minyip, but he's also the VFF president, broadly welcoming those carve-outs that the Prime Minister and the Treasurer announced today. 19 minutes past five, you're on ABC Victoria. Tell me about a time you were starstruck. I want to hear your stories of being face-to-face with your hero. You can text 0467 842 722.
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2: Statewide Drive with Prue Bedley.
1: Coming up in just a moment, we'll bring you the details of that disturbing story about the suspected poisoning of pet dogs in Echuca. Stay tuned for that. But I have been asking you about when you have been starstruck. We heard earlier about a starstruck Richmond supporter who came face to face with Scott Turner. And you know what? That has flushed out all the Scott Turner fans today. Scott's in Ballarat. Hi there.
4: G'day, Prue. How are you going?
1: I'm very well. Tell me about when you met him.
4: Well, it took a fair while, actually. I got an autograph from my uncle at the Commercial Hotel in Ararat when I was about 10 years old, and made me a fan and for probably 10 years of his playing career. Loved the way he played, socks down, jumper out, long sleeves, barrels from full back. He was just great to watch, just a good country player. And I was lucky enough to run into him a few years ago at Alexandria in Ararat. He sold me some chips.
1: Sold you some chips?
4: He did. He was working at the canteen. And I got a bit wobbly in the knees, and

0: Tried to speak to him. Nothing really came out, but they were the best chips I'd ever had, bro.
1: I bet. It's so funny, isn't it, when you meet that person and you think, in your brain, you're saying, please sound smart. Just say something, anything, anything, and then, you know, you just can't.
0: I couldn't even ask for the salt.
1: I'm glad they were terrific chips, though, Scott. Thank you so much. See, meeting your hero, it sometimes can be tricky, can't it? 1-300-303-468. When have you been starstruck? I want to hear your stories this afternoon. It's 22. Did I say that? 22 past 5? Probably did. You're on ABC Victoria. Here's Roxy Music.

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2: on ABC Victoria.

0: Authorities are investigating allegations three pet dogs died after being baited at a popular walking spot in the Murray River town of Echuca in northern Victoria. Other pet owners have also reported their dogs falling ill, and there are fears the dogs may have been deliberately targeted. Now, you might have heard Michelle Height on Central Victorian Breakfast this morning. Michelle is Yvette Height's sister. Yvette lost their family's two Labrador dogs, Daisy and Loki.
1: The three dogs were having a play with my brother-in-law at the Echuca trotting track on the east side, and they obviously, yes, ate some poison bait, and then they were all rushed to the Echuca High Street vets, who were so wonderful and caring, and they tried to save them, but they all passed away from the poison. The whole family, we were all at the vet's house, and we were all just in shock and crying, and it was just terrible. It was a real tragedy. It would have been a terrible death for them, so that plays on my family's mind as well.
0: Nate Woodall is an ABC reporter in Central Victoria and following this story. Nate, are the deaths of these dogs being treated as intentional or suspicious?
2: Yeah, g'day, Prue. Look, that's certainly the mood of the owners and the locals as well. I mean, it's one thing for one of these dogs to fall ill and die, but for three dogs,

0: this one walk has resulted in the death of three of their closest companions.
1: Is there a chance that it could have been fox bait or some other kind of poison that had been laid for other animals?
0: Yeah, look, the dog owners are trying to get to the bottom of that. This is the questions that they have been asking when they brought their dogs to their nearby veterinary clinic. The vet certainly said the rate at which it has affected the dogs and the symptoms kind of checks out for something like fox bait. But yeah, it's just one of many questions that I'm sure is going through their heads at the moment.
1: And is it usually a place that gets baited? I mean, you say it's next to the harness racing club there at Echuca. Have they made any comment about whether that is something that is a regular practice there?
0: Look, I can't tell you that, Prue. I don't know. But what we do know is that the club has raised a lot of concern. The residents have said that there have been complaints about people walking their dogs through there previously. And so, I'm not suggesting that it was intentional or that somebody left bait out there deliberately, but it comes, these deaths come very shortly after those complaints were raised. So, yeah, it certainly begs the question.
1: So I understand that there is an investigation. Who is leading it?
0: Well, that's something that we've been chatting to the dog owners about as well. So they initially reported these deaths to their local police. Police then referred the matters to the local RSPCA. What a vet told our local breakfast program this morning was that RSPCA don't have the resources to investigate this as thoroughly as they would like. So the dog owners are really hoping that police can do something within their powers to get to the bottom of what happened to their poor dogs.
1: Have the authorities or council informed residents about potential risks to their dogs, or is it just the community warning each other?
0: Yeah, certainly. That was one of the things that stuck out to me. A vet said that despite being completely devastated, one of her first instincts was to share this to Facebook, and she said that the feedback from the local community has just been incredible. She said she's had a massive amount of people reaching out to her, expressing their concern, expressing their condolences. So certainly a lot of attention around this.
1: Has council spoken about the issue?
0: Yeah, so in a statement, council told us that they're not the lead investigators looking into this matter, but that they take the allegations incredibly serious and have expressed their sorrow to the families impacted as well.
1: And in the meantime, are people just not taking their dogs to that location?
0: Well, it's a good question. It is very recent. I think the word has been keep your dogs away from this area. Until we know exactly what has caused this. So, yeah, I think everybody is taking a little bit extra precaution from now on.
1: Nate, thank you very much.
0: Thanks, Prue.
1: Nate Woodall from ABC Central Victoria Newsroom. It's 28 minutes to 6 on ABC Statewide Drive. Prue Bentley here with you through until 6. Coming up, is rugby league starting to grow in popularity here in Victoria? I don't know if you watched the State of Origin last night. It was a sellout. Well, it was the largest crowd I think they've ever had for a State of Origin game in Victoria. The MCG was absolutely pumping last night, record crowd there. So are we secretly starting to become an NRL loving state? I know there are going to be people who say absolutely no, but we're going to talk to somebody who is very much hoping that we do. He's going to talk to us before 6 o'clock, and I'd love to hear your thoughts on NRL as well. Do we have room for two big codes in this state? 1300 303 468. That's coming up before 6 o'clock. You're going to love this young fella that we're going to talk to. Now, I did just get a curious question, which is sort of apropos of some of the general discussions we've been having about politics in the last couple of days. Jess in Ballarat wanted to know this. She said, "Hi, Prue, can you help me understand why they keep saying Pauline Hanson is preferred PM in the polls? However, she can't actually become the PM because she is a senator and prime ministers are only allowed in the lower house. Is this not confusing the electorate around our voting system?

0: Yeah, look, it is really confusing. I guess what they are doing is monitoring sentiment around the party leaders. True, she's in the Senate and couldn't, as it stands, become Prime Minister. However, there has been talk, and nothing is confirmed as yet, but there has been talk about Pauline Hanson potentially contesting a lower house seat at the next election, which would, as you quite rightly say, be the only way that she could ascend to the Prime Ministership. So, I mean, watch this space. This is all currently conjecture. But that is kind of the basis upon which those polls are taken. It's sentiment, and you're quite right to point it out. But thanks very much for your text, Jess. 26 to 6. Let's get some news headlines. It's a very good afternoon, Jane Neild.
1: Good afternoon, Prue. The federal government has announced a string of changes to its tax overhaul and a major budget backdown. The small business threshold will be extended to businesses with a turnover of up to $10 million instead of $2 million. And the Treasurer is proposing a new CGT concession for innovative businesses. Australia's net overseas migration is down to its lowest level in 4 years. New data from the Bureau of Statistics shows 301,000 people were added in 2025, down from 330,000 in the previous year. It's the lowest figure since September 2022, but still above pre-COVID levels. As we've heard, the RSPCA is investigating the sudden deaths of three dogs in northern Victoria in a possible baiting incident. The dogs died on Monday within hours of playing together on a family property which backs onto the Echuca Harness Racing Club. Victorian opposition leader Jess Wilson has moved a no confidence motion against the Premier and the state government. The latest crime statistics show in the year to March there's been a 0.2% drop in the crime rate, with the government saying it's a crime crackdown is working. But Ms. Wilson says Victorians are frustrated and angry with the government after years of record high crime rates. British archaeologists believe they've discovered an earlier, much simpler version of Stonehenge, about 5 kilometres away from the prehistoric monument in southern England. All that remains of the older structure is two holes in the ground, but the team says they held wooden posts that lined up with the sun on the summer and winter solstices in the same way as Stonehenge, but about 500 years earlier. And to the World Cup, Socceroos defender Kai Truan says slowing down the Americans will be key to winning Saturday's World Cup game in Seattle. The USA opened its home campaign with a 4-1 victory over Paraguay, while Australia downed Turkey 2-0 in its opening match. Truan is familiar with some of the American players after joining Major League Soccer's New York City FC earlier this year. He says the Australian defence will need to be ready for some quick and skillful play. For the latest ABC News, stay listening at 6 o'clock or get your news anytime via ABC Listen. And of course, you can let us know if there's a story that's niggling away at you, perhaps something amazing happening in your local area, a celebration or an event. You can let us know about it. Send us an email anytime to drivevictoria@abc.net.au. If you want to tip us off about something you think we should be having a look into, you can remain anonymous, Prue.
0: Thank you very much, Jane. Hey, who knew that Richmond's Scotty Turner had such a big fan club?
1: If you've just joined us, we are talking about those people you've met that you might be a little starstruck about, because one of the Socceroos got asked a question by a commentator who he essentially admitted he'd been a massive fan of for most of his life. It was one of those moments where he kind of got lost for words because he just couldn't believe that he was there.
0: I'm going to play it for you because it is actually really gorgeous. It is the Socceroo is Awa Mabil. He's a young lad and, you know, obviously been thrust into the world's eye. At the press conference, he was asked a question by veteran SBS commentator David Bashir.
2: That pressure of having done it before in some ways.
3: Sorry, David, right, from SBS. I grew up watching you, so I'm a little...
2: Well, I grew up watching you as well.
3: Yeah, I grew up watching...
2: makes two of us. Yeah.
0: It just warms the cockles, doesn't it?
1: I love that he was not too shy to admit that he was starstruck. But it turns out that not one, but two people have said the person they've been most starstruck by is a footy player called Scotty Turner, who played for Richmond, apparently a real gun in the 90s. And I reckon we need to try and get hold of Scotty. We've actually tracked down his number, but I would give, what have we got, 20 minutes, Prue, of the show left? If anyone is in Ararat, if Scotty's brother...

0: Cousin, neighbor is listening. Could they like give him the heads up that people have been singing his praises on the radio this afternoon?
1: But also getting tongue tied around him, which I think is absolutely beautiful. And it's kind of testament that, and they have all, as you say, sung his praises and talked about what a great guy he was.
0: And Scott from Ballarat, who called in, basically said, got the autograph on a beer coaster from the pub in Ararat when he was 10, and then met the Scotty Turner who served him chips years later. At which point he was so weak at the knees, he couldn't even remember to ask for the salt properly. So, Scotty Turner, if you are listening, we just want to say g'day. Perhaps if it can't happen before 6 o'clock tonight, Prue, we can track him down, because I just love the idea that he is the bloke from Ararat that people still remember as that person that really just made them starstruck.
1: That is very... Well, if you know him, tap him on the shoulder. Say you just need to ring this number, 1-300-303-468. We want to deliver the good news, Scott. You've still got fans to this day and they love your guts. So, you know, let us know if you're listening.
0: Wonder if he's playing footy. Do you reckon he pulls a jumper on down an arrow at some... Well, you know, who knows? Maybe still gets the boots out.
1: Maybe, yes. You're our eyes and ears on the ground. We have tried to contact him today. We think it's a delightful story. But if you would like to help us out and you know him, give him a little nudge, that would be great. Thank you, Jane.
0: Thanks, Bruce.
1: Jane Neild, super producer, 22-6. We are going to talk about the football and not AFL. We're going to talk about NRL and rugby league. Oh, Pete has taken exception to my interchangeability of the use of the words NRL and rugby league. He says, you know, there's this team called the Melbourne Storm. They've competed in the NRL since Moses was a boy. And that every record crowd attending rugby league has been at games at the MCG. Last night was not an NRL game, but a State of Origin game playing rugby league. Thank you for the clarification. We were, though, saying that it was the largest State of Origin crowd ever. So, you know, we know there have been large rugby league crowds at the MCG. Anyway, that is by the by. Oh, and the other thing, I've just got a text saying, because we were talking about whether Pauline Hanson could become preferred PM, because she's coming up in the polls regularly, and that as a senator, it's really unlikely to happen. And then there's this, John Gorton was prime minister. He was a senator. It can and has happened. Curious. Look, we may actually have to follow up on this and see whether it is just tradition and protocol or whether it is actually explicit in our parliamentary system. David Astle on your radio after 7 o'clock. Hello, David. Have you ever been I mean, you meet fancy people all the time, right? Have you ever been starstruck?
2: Fancy people. But look, this is a little on the embarrassing side, but that's the beautiful side of being a bit tongue-tied and fanboy. It was... I just love Sarah Blasco. And she was part of the show celebrating 100 years of 774. And she was in the green room with me, and we were just, you know, both of us in our own little worlds. And I just looked to my side and realised it was Sarah. And I said to her, "You're Sarah Blasco." And she goes, "Thank you."
1: Correct.
2: What a stupid thing. Still can't believe I said that.
1: Isn't it funny, though? And I've sort of been reflecting on my own experiences over the years. It's either you completely lose the ability to speak, or it's verbal diarrhea and your brain is just telling you to stop.
2: Yeah, that's right.
1: Yeah, when you're starstruck. I wonder, though, whether those people that you are in front of, making a complete fool of yourself in front of, whether they feel like that's sweet or it's not. I don't know. What do you think?
2: I think it is. I mean, certainly Sarah did. She was kind enough to realise that I was a fan and I was just being a bit, you know, a bit clumsy.
1: A bit clumsy, that's fair enough.
2: It was kind of quite endearing, I suppose, but I certainly didn't come across as very debonair.
1: Yeah. Well, she seems like a pretty down-to-earth individual.
2: Yes. Yeah. And we do love her work and her song and her voice. And the latest album, I just absolutely swooned over. So I just wanted to say hello and thank you. And didn't quite come out right.
1: Yeah, just got to practice that. What's on your show tonight, David?
2: Which I think she was quite confident of who she was. So probably didn't need to hear that.
1: Yeah.
2: Well, tonight we're on digital because of the footy. And we've got a gem of a show, including we'll be talking about theatre restaurants. Now, I'm wondering if they were part of your

0: growing up, Prue?
1: Not a lot, but I was always fascinated by them. And I don't know whether you would include sort of travelling theatre restaurants. I went to the Fawlty Towers experience once. Oh. Which is where you go to a restaurant and you get served a meal and they do the kind of Fawlty Towers stories around you. And it was a lot of fun.
0: I didn't know about that one. So that's a good one. We've got sort of culture vulture coming in celebrating the great theatre restaurants of the world and of Australia. So I'd love to hear your stories a little bit after 7:30 and a little later in the show. This is all about collecting of oral history. Mm. And we'll be talking to one of the senior curators at State Library who's involved in this project, capturing all the stories and all the memoirs of those who served in World War II and war stories in particular. But really, oral history is a challenge. That's probably on us all, just to try and capture stories and voices of our ancestors.
1: Indeed. Hey, David, have a great show. We'll catch up again next week.
0: Hey, by the way, you're Prue Bentley. Did you know that?
1: Thank you.
0: My pleasure.
1: Go well, David. David Astle, starstruck around Sarah Belasco. Well, who'd blame him? She is pretty cool. 5:45 on Statewide Drive. We're going to get stuck into NRL, rugby league and whether, you know, Victoria is really starting to embrace the sport. Can we be a two-code state? You're going to meet somebody who really hopes that we will. Now, just following up on the point that was made by a texter that John Gorton was a Prime Minister who was a Senator, who became the Prime Minister, as I said. We have done a little digging into that. So in January 1968, John Gorton became the 19th Prime Minister, but it was in unusual circumstances because he was elected Liberal Party leader to replace Harold Holt, who, of course, disappeared the previous month while swimming off the coast. He soon transferred to the lower house in Holt's vacant seat in line with constitutional convention. So, yes, it is convention. So, ultimately, he represented Australia while in a lower house seat. So, it is convention in Australia, but can happen in a sort of a roundabout way. Thank you very much to producer Andrew, who's been furiously digging into the archives for details on that. You are on ABC Victoria, where we like to keep you informed. And we're going to talk sport very shortly after a bit of Bachelor Girl. This is Treat Me Good. Don't.

0: That's Bachelor Girl featuring the wonderful voice of Jessica Mowboy. That's a brand new one from them, from the album Waiting for the Day, Artist Sessions 2026. It's 10 to 6. You're on ABC Statewide Drive. G'day, Prue Bentley here with you this evening. Did you tune in to the footy last night? And by footy, I mean this.
1: Staxton and Wanganita Waze. He accelerates for the line and scored. Well, the Queensland defence inexplicably laid off him. And Mark the Wanganita Waze is over. It is game on again here at the MCG.
0: It was a comeback for the ages for the Queensland Maroons, beating the New South Wales Blues in State of Origin 2 and forcing a decider, which is always what you want in State of Origin, in Brisbane. But it wasn't so much the result that was interesting. It was the crowd. There were 91,671 people at the MCG last night, a record crowd for State of Origin in Victoria. And yeah, in Victoria, it begs the question, are we becoming a mad rugby league state? One person who might have some insights is Talon Smith, a young sports journalist from Albury who runs the Battlers for the Country Footy website. And Talon, I understand you are also a mad Blues fan.
2: I am, yes. Hello, Prue.
0: So last night probably wasn't the best outcome for you.
2: Yeah, look, today's been a tough carry, as they'd say in rugby league terms. I had to bite down on the mouthguard and get through it. A few mates messaging me who are Queensland supporters, but it's all part and parcel of what sport's all about.
0: Do you like, though, that when there's a decider? Because, you know, it's already been decided in two games. The third game's a bit of a squib, right? So this makes the third game even more interesting.
2: It does make it more interesting, but it would have been nice for us to wrap it up last night, A, because for New South Wales' point of view, going to Brisbane and winning up there is very, very difficult, particularly in a decider. And B, yesterday was my birthday, so it would have been great to get the win on my birthday, but unfortunately they couldn't do it.
0: Oh, I'm so sorry. Well, maybe it'll come, it's a couple of weeks away, so it'll come a couple of weeks late, you'll get your birthday present. So what do you make, though, Talon, of the fact that more than 91,000 people in Victoria went to the MCG to watch rugby league? Now, I know that we do get really good crowds sometimes for Melbourne Storm matches, but the State of Origin is something different, isn't it?
2: Yeah, I think the reason why it draws such a big crowd is because of the spectacle around it, and also because of interstate tourism as well. Going to Melbourne, a lot of people I know from my hometown here in Albury Wodonga travel down to Melbourne for the game as well. So there's that element, but also because it's an annual event, it's gained that reputation based on tradition over the last 46 years. The consistency of playing every year versus AFL Origin games, which have sort of been ad hoc. I mean, we had a 27-year gap between them. They've built a rivalry that's recognised all around the country. So being played prime time on a Wednesday night, nothing else clashing with it, it sort of gets clear air and everyone gets around it.
0: There was some analysis saying that because Melburnians hate Sydney Siders so much, that helped them to get behind Queensland, I'm sorry to say. Do you think there might be a little bit of that rivalry going on?
2: I can definitely see that. There's a lot of people, even here on the border, a lot of people from Wodonga like to back Queensland, even Wangaratta, towns around here. There's a lot of Queensland supporters, so there's definitely an element of that. And even travelling further north into New South Wales through some of my football coverage in earlier months, back when the AFL Origin game was on, people in New South Wales were going for Western Australia. So perhaps that New South Wales Vic rivalry does exist, and they will go for other states to sort of get one over the one across the border.
0: So tell me a little bit about being in a border city where, you know, south of the border, AFL is king, north of the border, NRL, rugby league is king. Is there a bit of a mix, or

0: Is there really a very hard border when it comes to these sports?
1: There is a bit of a mix across the Riverina, particularly sort of a town like or city like Wagga Wagga sort of tends to be the border across the sort of Narendra area. So the Sturt Highway is generally where your media switches over from New South Wales to Victoria. Like here in Albury, we get the Victoria statewide drive. You go to Wagga, they'll get the New South Wales statewide drive. So the cultural boundary is probably where the media sort of draws its lines, and that generally tends to be between Albury and Wagga. So Albury's, sort of thrown in with Victoria from that sort of point of view.
0: Hey, Talon, I'm just going to have to get you to pause there for a second because, and I apologise because we're going Aussie rules for just a sec because we did put a little call out for former Richmond player Scotty Smith. We've been asking people about when they've been starstruck, and we've had quite a number of people tell us that they were starstruck in his presence, and we're sort of ground zero for the Scotty Turner fan club this afternoon. But we've managed to get his mate to call us, Dean in Ararat. Hello, Dean.
2: G'day, Prue. How are you?
0: I'm very well. So you're best mates with Scotty Turner. Are you surprised so many people get starstruck in his presence?
2: Yes and no. I mean, he had a very good career, but I grew up with him in Ararat through primary school and secondary school, and our kids grew up together, so not really. And Scott would probably be a bit taken back by it. He's just a very genuine country guy, but I did call him and left a message to call me back, so I get him to call you, but I suggested that he's probably running around Alexandrova with the Ararat Footy Club because he's heavily involved in that. Handing on his AFL skills to young players in what is now a very successful club. I think they've won the last three premierships on the trot.
0: Oh, that is brilliant. Well, he is far too busy to talk to us on the radio this evening. Dean, thank you very much for calling in. Next time you see him, please give him our best and let him know he's got a lot of fans out there.
2: Absolutely will do. Thank you.
0: Thank you. Scott Turner's best mate, Dean, in Ararat. See? Ask and you shall receive. That's what it's like here on the program, Talon. Talon Smith is with us. He lives in Albury and he's a mad rugby league fan. You run a website for rugby league, Talon. Tell us about it.
1: Yeah, so my website's called Battlers for Bush Footy. So I cover rugby league at a grassroots level or country level all across regional New South Wales and Victoria. Right up from the border up with Queensland down to the Goulburn Murray competition with sides like Wodonga, Wangaratta and Corowa competing in it.
0: And how healthy is rugby league going in country areas now?
1: It varies from region to region, as you'd see with a lot of sports. Different areas sort of go through cycles of having players and clubs struggling, but generally, I think particularly in Victoria, it's going stronger than it ever has been in terms of like Wodonga. They've got two sides in Wodonga at the moment. There's a side in Wangaratta that are going strongly. They're all in the top four of that competition this year. They've got good numbers. So the game is growing across Victoria. And then just over the border here, Albury's got a side in Group 9, the competition's called, and travels up to Wagga. There's four grades at that club as well. So things are looking pretty strong for rugby league around this area.
0: And when it comes to NRL, who do you support?
1: I'm a South Sydney Rabbitohs fan. So, they're going all right this year, but it's been tough the last few years.
0: It has for the poor old Rabbitohs, but let's hope that this season's a little bit better. Do you think, though, Talon, that Victoria could seriously ever be a full two-code state?
1: Well, I think we've seen over the years, particularly with the Sydney Swans in Sydney, you can have two codes in a city. Rugby league still, by and large, is the biggest code in Sydney. Obviously, the Swans draw the biggest crowd of any individual club, however. So potentially in the future, we could see the Storm averaging crowds up around 50,000 if it continues to grow and grow like the Swans have. But I don't think rugby league will ever fully overtake Aussie rules in Victoria. No, I don't think there'll be 9 NRL clubs in Melbourne anytime soon.
0: No, maybe not. Oh, I'm sure you're probably working on it, though, Talon. Thank you so much for having a chat with us today. I know that the State of Origin match wasn't the result you were looking for last night, but we might catch up with you before the third match and see how things are shaping up for your team.
1: Thank you. Appreciate it.
0: That's Talon Smith, who is in Albury and he's a young fella. He runs the Battlers for

0: Tree Footy website. So if you want to know what's happening in rugby league across country areas of New South Wales and Victoria as well, that is where you go. It is, what is it, 1 minute. 1 minute, gosh, before 6 o'clock. Oh, sorry, it's bush, not country footy. There you go. Battlers for Bush Footy. Apologies for that. Yeah, Battlers for Bush Footy. That is his website. Yes, just a minute or so before the news.
1: Hello, Samantha Donovan here on PM at 6:05. The federal government backing down on some of its proposed tax changes. Also, is Iran the winner in the agreement to end its conflict with the US? And bird flu devastates the seal population on a remote Australian territory.
2: We collected drone imagery of all the ice-free areas of the coast of Heard Island. Mortality was around 76%, and that equates to over 13,000 dead pups.
1: I hope you'll join me for PM just after the 6 o'clock news.
0: And that is not far away at all. Thanks for your company this evening. We'll check you again tomorrow from 3.
3: Good evening, Nicholas Hines with ABC News. Prosecutors have described in court how a woman killed her elderly neighbour in Melbourne's West 2 years ago and then went on an online shopping spree. Here's court reporter Christian Silver.
4: A fisherman found the body of 85-year-old Lorleen Whitehand in the Maribyrnong River in July 2024. She was killed 2 days earlier by neighbour Milena Bogoyevska. The Supreme Court was told Bogoyevska attacked Miss Whitehand and stuffed a tea towel in her mouth and then dumped the body. Bogoyevska used the dead woman's money to buy more than $4,000 of items, including shoes and lotto tickets. Today, neighbours of the victim paid tribute to Miss Whitehand, saying she was a beloved resident of West Foot. The killer has pleaded guilty to manslaughter and will be sentenced at a later date.
3: Fighting between Israel and Hezbollah has slowed but not ceased since an agreement was signed between Iran and the US that necessitates a cessation of conflict in Lebanon. Matthew Doran has more.
5: Not only Israeli strikes, but also Hezbollah responses there as well. A number of IDF soldiers have been killed as a result of Hezbollah drones, explosive drones being fired towards those soldiers operating inside that occupied territory, but also warning sirens going off across some of those northern Israeli communities that hug that border region there as Hezbollah fired drones in that direction. But yes, there have been these Israeli strikes in parts of southern Lebanon, particularly focused on some of the smaller towns and villages around the city of Nabatea, an area which has been incredibly hard hit. We know that Iran is angry about this ongoing activity there.
3: Australia's peak planning body is calling for greater scrutiny of where data centres are built amid concerns they could be vulnerable to the impacts of climate change. Is climate reporter Romy Stevens.
6: Australia has become a hotspot for investment in data centres that power artificial intelligence, mainly due to the country's ample space and renewable energy potential. But new research from XDI, a company that analyses physical climate risk, has found many global digital infrastructure hubs are vulnerable to climate change. The head of policy at the Planning Institute of Australia, Nicole Bennetts, says data centres must be adequately planned for.
7: It's about doing the strategic planning at the front end, so that then we can say these are the best locations for data centres.
6: While Australia ranked 22nd for risk of physical damage to planned data centres, the report found it's facing one of the steepest increases in risk over time.
3: The federal government has upheld a decision denying additional funding for a severely incapacitated elderly man in Melbourne in what's been called the worst example of its new system for aged care support. Sasha Payne has the story.
8: Melbourne man Graham Crossan has late-stage MND and needs assistance to eat, move, talk and breathe. However, last year he was assessed as not eligible for the highest level of aged care home support under a new algorithm-based assessment. He applied for a review, but the Department of Aged Care has upheld the decision. Independent MP Monique Ryan calls it robo-aged care.
9: This is probably the worst example I've seen.
8: Aged Care Minister Sam Ray says the government has launched a rapid review of the way the algorithm prioritises funding and will continue to listen to older Australians.
3: Australia's net overseas migration is down to its lowest level in 4 years. New data from the

0: Bureau of Statistics shows 301,000 people were added in 2025, down from 330,000 the previous year. It's the lowest figure since September 2022, but still above pre-COVID levels. Australia's total population at the end of last year was 27.8 million. The corporate regulator ASIC says the banking sector is on notice after a $35 million penalty was imposed on HSBC Bank for not protecting its customers from scams. Today in the federal court, HSBC agreed to pay the penalty for widespread and systemic failures after admitting it had exposed customers to a greater risk of unauthorised payments. ASIC Chair Sarah Court says the penalty sends a strong message to the sector.
1: If they fail to take the action they needed to protect their own customers, then they will be held accountable and significant penalties can follow.
0: There are some areas of rain and showers over Victoria's central and northeastern districts this evening, with rain clearing from the east. Tomorrow, scattered showers over northern, western and central parts, clearing from the northwest during the evening, with a chance of some snow falling about the peaks later in the day. In Melbourne, it's windy with a shower or two becoming less likely tonight. Some showers on the way tomorrow, though, with a top of 15 and showers easing on Saturday. Right now, it's 15 degrees.
2: Good evening and welcome to PM. I'm Samantha Donovan, coming to you from the lands of the Wurundjeri people of the Kulin Nation in Melbourne. Tonight, the federal government backing down on some of its proposed tax changes. Also, is Iran the winner in the agreement to end its conflict with the US? And bird flu devastates the seal population on a remote Australian territory.
3: We collected drone imagery of all the ice-free areas of the coast of Heard Island. Mortality was around 76%, and that equates to over 13,000 dead pups.
2: After a significant backlash from voters, the federal government is backing down on some of the specifics of the tax changes it announced in May's federal budget. The Prime Minister and Treasurer have announced they're revising the capital gains tax threshold for small businesses and also making some CGT concessions for start-up businesses. They say they'll continue to consult with those affected by the plans, but the opposition says the budget proposals are in tatters and should be scrapped. Angus Randall has more.
4: After sustained attacks on its tax reform agenda announced in the federal budget, the Prime Minister Anthony Albanese today held out an olive branch to the nation's small business owners.
5: We back Australian small businesses and the important role that they play in Australia. They're the blood running through the veins of our local communities and they're vital for our economy.
4: The government will increase the existing small business capital gains tax concession from $2 million to $10 million. That means that 2.7 million existing small businesses will be eligible for a 50% concession on their capital gains tax when they sell active assets or sell the business entirely. Treasurer Jim Chalmers was keen to paint today's changes as all part of the plan.
6: We said on budget night and before that that we would consult on these ambitious tax reforms. We have and we will continue to do that. And today we're announcing the next steps, which come from all of that consultation that has been taking place.
4: But the opposition leader, Angus Taylor, wasn't buying it.
7: This budget is in chaos. It is in tatters because the government simply got it wrong from the start. No point going on with these carve-outs. Scrap it. Scrap the bill. Start the budget again.
4: The new exemptions are expected to cost the budget $475 million. The Treasurer argues the reforms were never meant to be easy.
6: We understand that there's never a unanimous view about economic reform and particularly about tax reform. It's always contested. It's always contentious. But it will be worth it.
4: The business lobby has been vocal in its opposition to the budget reforms earlier this week, telling a Senate inquiry to reject what they called rushed legislation. But today's news has been welcomed by the Council of Small Business Organisations. Skye Cappuccio is the chief executive.
8: It doesn't go as far as we would like it to go, but it's an important step in the right direction.
4: She says around 180,000 small businesses with a turnover of between $2 and $10 million would have been affected by the changes to capital gains tax discounts.
8: It will be a welcome announcement, particularly for those businesses, but also for those businesses who are sitting below $2 million turnover currently, but who are looking to grow.
4: $2 million might not seem that

0: small, but former KPMG director David Kuhn says because the rules are tied to turnover and not profit, it can be easy for a business to hit the current ceiling.
1: And it's not the amount that you make at the end of the year that's important, it's your turnover. So if you're handling big bulky goods, such as cars or whatever it might be, you're then finding your turnover might be great, but your profit's not great.
0: He believes there are more changes to come, and it could have been avoided if the government had spent more time speaking to interest groups before Budget Day.
1: Often there will be some consultation about, hey, we're thinking of making this change, will it work, what do you think of it, and you get the interest groups beforehand. Nowadays, well, what happened in this budget was there was an announcement, it caught a number of people by surprise, and you then say, well, hold on, that's going to have an unintended consequence. Can we wheel that back or can we make it more palatable to people?
0: Professor Chris Wallace is from the School of Politics, Economics and Society at the University of Canberra. She says this kind of tinkering should be standard, but governments are just a little out of practice.
2: This is what happens with reforms. You come up with a big idea, you then test it in practice, you have discussions, you get feedback, and intelligent governments listen and they do make adjustments as they go along. It's just that Australia hasn't done this for a long time, so we've forgotten what it's like doing that to the extent that's happening now, and we're seeing what it takes to get big reforms up and to make them stick. This is good and I hope we see a lot more of it.
0: The government has also announced increased capital gains tax discounts to start-ups, with more details coming after industry consultations.
3: Angus Randall. The United States and Iran have signed a memorandum of understanding to end their conflict in the Middle East. The signing came a day earlier than a planned meeting in Switzerland tomorrow. Among the memorandum's terms are the ending of all military operations, including in Lebanon, the reopening of the Strait of Hormuz and the lifting of the US naval blockade of Iranian ports, and a $300 billion US compensation fund for Iran. Dr. Roger Shanahan is a Middle East analyst. He told me Iran is being rewarded under this MOU.
4: If you initiate a war and you don't end it on your terms, then you haven't been successful. And I think it's pretty obvious from this that the Trump administration haven't been successful in using military force against Iran.
3: Yes, Donald Trump was calling for a complete and unconditional surrender. The agreement specifically requires the end of all military operations, including those in Lebanon. What's the likelihood, do you think, that Israel will abide by that term?
4: Yeah, this is a potential sticking point. The MOU, and remembering it is an MOU, it's not an agreement at the moment, talks about Lebanon's territorial integrity and sovereignty and also ceasing military operations. The US isn't conducting those at the moment. It's Israel, and so it really depends on how much effort that Washington is going to put into stopping Israel's current military operations and then seeking its withdrawal from Lebanese territory. So there's still a big question mark over the degree to which the Lebanon issue can be solved as a result of this MOU.
3: Do you foresee that Mr. Netanyahu will ignore the term of this agreement?
4: Yeah, I mean, that's part of the issue. Certainly, the United States has got sufficient levers to change Israel's political calculus as far as Lebanon is concerned. But with upcoming congressional elections in the United States and also upcoming elections in Israel, it's going to be interesting over the next couple of weeks to see whether the US is willing to use those pieces of leverage in order to get Israel to not only cease operations in Lebanon, but to withdraw. So it's, again, it's one of those things that we're just going to have to see how it plays out over the next couple of weeks.
3: Hezbollah, of course, is the Iranian proxy group in Lebanon. Is it likely to abide by the terms of the MOU?
4: Well, listen, it's probably in their best interests to say that they're abiding by the agreement and not to initiate military action unless it's in response to Israeli actions. We also have to understand that timeframes of these countries and these organisations are certainly longer than US political timeframes. So Hezbollah has been hit very hard. It's looking to reconstitute even more urgently than it is willing to undertake military operations. So I think it's going to prioritise reconstitution over military action. And so therefore, it's more likely than not that it's going to abide by this MOU and any kind of future agreement that's signed.
3: The MOU requires that the Strait of Hormuz be toll-free for 60 days. How big a risk

0: risk is it, do you think, that Iran will close the strait again and perhaps impose tolls?
1: Once you go down the path of these MOUs and fleshing out an agreement, the last thing you want to do is try and go back to military action. Any one of those actions are possible, but probably not likely at this stage.
0: Another notable term of the memorandum is a $300 billion US compensation fund for Iran, but the US says it's not going to pay that money. The Gulf states are apparently saying they won't either. So who is going to pay that compensation to Iran?
1: Yeah, listen, this is probably one of the weakest parts of that MOU. That's an enormous figure, $300 billion, particularly when there's no sourcing attributed to it. And also there's the other issue of sanctions that have been imposed on a whole range of Iranian business entities that would have to be worked through before any money could flow. So practically speaking, it's quite ambitious and difficult to achieve. At the moment, nobody's putting their hands up to do it. And again, this is just an MOU. It's not an agreement. So the details are going to have to be worked out, but I think it's probably going to be far less than what appears on this MOU.
0: In 2018, Donald Trump tore up the Obama administration's 2015 agreement with Iran, which aimed to stop the nation developing nuclear weapons. When it comes to Iran's nuclear program, is the situation now better or worse?
1: I mean, it's a good question because the nuclear issue has really been kicked down the road as part of the further negotiations. Enriched uranium is more difficult to get to for the Iranians than it would have been under the JCPOA. But I think with the lack of trust at the moment, particularly given the fact that the incumbent president is the one who overturned the JCPOA, the Iranians are going to try and exact a heavier price than they would have in negotiating the JCPOA in 2015. So I think you probably say on balance, if it's not relatively the same, it's probably more in Iran's favour than it was 8 years ago.
0: That's Middle East analyst Dr. Roger Shanahan. Polling booths have opened in Makerfield in northwest England for what could be one of the most significant UK by-elections in decades. If the Labour candidate Andy Burnham wins, he's planning to challenge the Prime Minister Keir Starmer for the top job. But the rising force of the Reform UK party could stand in his way. The ABC's Europe Bureau Chief Mazoe Ford is at a polling booth in Makerfield. Mazoe, how is this clash between Labour and Nigel Farage's Reform UK party shaping up?
2: Well, it's really interesting. Makerfield is a small constituency in the north of England. There's only about 70,000 registered voters, but they've got a lot of power in a small number of hands here because they might be choosing who might stand to be the next Prime Minister of this country. And that's because if they choose Labour's Andy Burnham, he'll challenge Sir Keir Starmer for the Prime Ministership. Andy Burnham is the most popular Labour politician. Polls consistently show that. Whereas Sir Keir Starmer is deeply unpopular. There's been a series of missteps and scandals. There were disastrous local elections for Labour here last month across the country. There's been no direct challenge to Keir Starmer yet, but Burnham says if he wins, he will. Could he win that? Well, first he's got to win Makerfield, and there's something very strong standing in his way, and that is the Reform UK party and its candidate, Robert Kenyon. Reform UK is a right-wing party that stands on a platform that's against immigration. Its vivacious leader, Nigel Farage, has really been able to whip up a lot of support across this country. It dominated local elections, particularly in this part of the UK. So if Reform does well here, that could cause a massive upset because not only would they win Makerfield, it would really sort of send a big shudder through Labour because if their most popular man can't win against Reform, what hope do the rest of them have?
0: And you've been speaking to voters in Makerfield. What have they been telling you?
2: Well, it's interesting because they've never really seen such a circus as this. There's media from all over the UK, all over the world. So some of them are quite bemused. They're like, why are you here from Australia? But then they know that there is a lot of responsibility in the votes that they'll cast today. They feel that responsibility. There's a mixture of people who really do support Andy Burnham. They see that he was successful in Greater Manchester as the mayor there. They want him to take the case for the north of England to Westminster. But there's also loads of support for Reform UK. People were coming coming up to me yesterday saying, we support Reform UK, we want change. But have a listen to what people sort of make of Andy Burnham, who is considered the favourite and ahead in the polls here.
3: I think he's the best man for the job. He's shown himself to be very competent in Manchester as Mayor of Manchester. And I also think he'll do well as Prime Minister if he does decide to run for that, which I'm assuming he will.
4: I think he's a career politician, so I don't know that he's got Makefield interest in, you know, in his heart, really.
5: I feel like he's more sort of humble and down to earth than a lot of politicians, and I feel like he speaks more for the people.
0: Voters in Makerfield in England's northwest. So, Mazoe, if Andy Burnham does win, what do you think will happen next?
2: Well, he won't want to lose the momentum if he does win, because he will want to really capitalise on that popularity. He said that he will challenge. The question is how soon. Keir Starmer has said he's willing to offer Andy Burnham a big role in his government. But Burnham allies have rejected that, saying he will ask the PM to set out a timetable, that he does have the required 81 MPs he needs to mount a leadership challenge in this country. It'll be interesting then to see who else puts their hand up. The former Health Minister, Wes Streeting, who resigned because he was so dismayed by Sir Keir Starmer, is also said to be wanting to mount a challenge, and there could be some others there as well. So it'll be really interesting to see what happens over the weekend. We know that Burnham and Starmer are due to speak at some point, and then we'll all be watching to see what happens next.
0: The ABC's Europe Bureau Chief Mazoe Ford reporting from Makerfield in England. This is PM. I'm Samantha Donovan. You can hear all our programs live or later on ABC Listen. Ahead, bird flu takes its toll on the seal population of the remote Australian territory of Heard Island. The federal government is delaying a controversial change to bulk billing by doctors after health groups argued it had unfairly impact vulnerable patients and increase the burden of administration on GPs. The reform had been due to come into effect from July the 1st. Clinics would have been required to get a patient's written consent to process the Medicare rebate for appointments. The change won't come in for another year now, but some doctors are still worried about its impact. Catherine Gregory has more.
6: For Western Sydney GP Ken McCrory, the idea of chasing up signatures from his patients for each consult has been really worrying.
7: So instead of accepting that relationship between verbal approval for us to bill Medicare for the service we're providing at no cost to my patients, we had to be starting to chase up signatures on forms prior or after every visit before we can get any Medicare rebate.
6: Ken McCrory says this reform, also known as the federal government's proposed new Medicare assignment of benefit requirements, will be particularly taxing on his clinic, given he services many vulnerable patients.
7: Nursing homes or aged care facilities where my patients have dementia, they can't move, they can't talk, they can't see some of them. They can't sign forms. My job is to help, not you can't do anything until you get a signature. Oh, but the next of kin lives in the next state or they're overseas. How are we going to do that?
6: The Royal Australian College of GPs had been expressing its concerns for some time about the growing administrative burden associated with the reforms and the potential impact on vulnerable patients, including those in aged care, the homeless or Aboriginal community-controlled health organisations. It's now relieved the Minister for Health, Mark Butler, has listened.
8: What will happen is from July 1, verbal consent will still be allowed, so you'll be able to just say to your doctor, yep, I'm happy for you to bill Medicare, and that'll be compliant.
6: Dr. Michael Wright is the RACGP's president.
8: And then there are some additional things around what's called the enduring assignment of benefit, which actually means you'll be able to say at your regular practice, I'm quite happy for you to bill Medicare for my services. And so that's actually been brought forward for patients who are registered through My Medicare, as well as people who are attending Aboriginal community-controlled health organisations or Aboriginal medical services, or also residents of aged care facilities.
6: Dr. Joel Ree is a GP who regularly visits patients in aged care homes. He too is relieved by the delayed reforms.
1: And some people don't even have anyone, any family member, so they might be actually under a public guardian. And in that situation, there could be even further delays.
6: But most importantly, he's really happy the government is bringing forward the enduring assignment benefit, which basically means patients don't have to sign for every consult.
1: I think that would actually suit our needs quite nicely because it's just going to be very difficult getting

0: these things signed off after every consultation.
1: Is there general concern, though, about the increase in digitization and the impact that has on older people?
0: It does definitely disproportionately affect older adults. I think as we go more digital, especially with these sort of assignment of benefits, it can be actually very tricky in how it affects them and could be a barrier to getting primary care access.
1: Western Sydney GP Dr. Ken McCrory is also relieved, but worries about what will happen in 2027.
2: And the solution today was to eventually tie my Medicare patient enrolments with an enduring assignment of benefit, which I think is great. But you have to remember that a lot of practices don't have that access. I've got some practices in areas of low socioeconomics, 13% or more of the practices don't even have computers. So digital solutions aren't going to work either.
1: In a statement, a government spokesperson said it's responded to concerns raised by stakeholders and is looking at other options to reduce the administrative burden on healthcare providers and patients.
3: Catherine Gregory. New research has revealed that bird flu has killed thousands of baby elephant seals on a remote Australian territory. Scientists uncovered evidence that the dangerous H5 strain of bird flu had reached the sub-Antarctic Heard and McDonald Islands late last year. Now they're estimating the virus has wiped out more than three quarters of the area's southern elephant seal pups. Alexandra Humphreys reports.
4: Fears the H5 strain of bird flu had reached Australia's Heard Island were realised in October when scientists discovered unusually high numbers of dead southern elephant seal pups around the coastline. Jared Hodgson is a senior research scientist with the Australian Antarctic Division and was a project lead on the new research.
5: We collected drone imagery of all the ice-free areas of the coast of Heard Island, which is where that species breeds. An analysis of that imagery has confirmed that mortality was extremely high in the pups. In fact, when we left the island, mortality was around 76%, and that equates to over 13,000 dead pups. And that number may actually be an underestimate, because when we departed the island, mortality was still ongoing.
4: The islands are a haven for breeding seals and seabirds in the Southern Ocean. Scientists had expected the virus to travel there after earlier detections on nearby French territory, the Crozet Islands. It was found in six species, including seals, penguins and seabirds. The detection marked the first time an Australian external territory had been affected by H5 bird flu.
5: In populations where we don't have H5 bird flu, we typically see very low levels of elephant seal pup mortality, so something less than 5% we would estimate. So indeed, yes, it was much higher than the baseline mortality level. And our average of 76%, as I said, is likely an underestimate. We actually saw mortality in pups of up to 97% in one area.
4: While the devastation for seal pups has been quantified, the impacts on adult seals are less clear.
5: We're still learning about the impacts of H5 bird flu on adults. They typically only come to shore to breed and then subsequently to molt. So it's very hard to see the impacts if they die at sea. And we're not sure at Heard Island how many adults have died from avian influenza.
4: An outbreak in Argentina in 2022 left 96% of southern elephant seal pups dead, with ongoing impacts apparent a year later, when only one third of seals returned to breed. Tristan Burgess is a wildlife veterinarian with the Australian Antarctic Division.
6: What we have seen is very significant impacts consistently to elephant seals. They've been impacted primarily in the southern hemisphere, though there was also a smaller outbreak in the northern hemisphere in northern elephant seals. And we have seen significant impact in some seabird species, but the impacts are very variable. So we are expecting that there will be some significant wildlife mortality impacts if the virus is to reach either mainland Australia or Macquarie Island.
4: The sub-Antarctic territory is about 4,000 kilometres southwest of Perth. There remains no evidence of the virus on the Australian mainland, including Tasmania.
6: I don't believe the findings that we had from Heard Island really change the risk profile to mainland Australia or to Macquarie Island. But they are a timely reminder that this virus does continue to spread in the sub-Antarctic and Antarctic, and the preparedness and response activities that we have here are important.
7: It is really a very sobering reminder of the impacts of this virus and why there is concern about its spread around the Southern Ocean and around the world.
4: Professor Neralee Abram is the chief scientist with the Australian Antarctic

Weekday morning too. The latest episode asks the question, can the Socceroos beat the host nation, the USA, in their match on Saturday, our time? The young team and coach Tony Popovich will have to beat the odds. We'll keep our fingers crossed for that big clash. PM will be back at the same time tomorrow. Good night.

0: Good evening, Nicholas Hines with ABC News. A driver has been arrested following a deadly four-car crash in West Melbourne yesterday. Georgia Lenton-Williams has the details.
1: Police have arrested a 62-year-old man after a crash involving four cars on Dynon Road yesterday afternoon that left a two-year-old girl dead. The man is in hospital under police guard in a stable condition. A man, woman and two other young children who were in the car with the two-year-old were all taken to hospital. The man was critically injured but is now stable. Police are still investigating the circumstances of the crash and are looking to speak with the driver of a dark-coloured Tesla that was nearby. Police say there is no suggestion this vehicle was involved in any offending. Any witnesses are urged to contact Crime Stoppers.
0: US President Donald Trump has warned his forces would bomb the hell out of Iran if it fails to hold up its end of their interim peace deal. Here's Jono Wakeley.
2: The US and Iran have released the text of the interim agreement their presidents have signed. It'll extend the current ceasefire by 60 days, which will allow both sides to discuss thorny issues toward a permanent truce. Pakistan, which has been mediating in the negotiations, says the deal will come into effect without delay. Its prime minister says Iran will immediately reopen the Strait of Hormuz and the US blockade of Iranian ports will end. Another of the 14 points on the agreement is the cessation on all fronts of the war, including Lebanon. Israel has distanced itself from the deal, with its prime minister, Benjamin Netanyahu, previously insisting it's not bound to any US-Iran deal in its conflict with Hezbollah in Lebanon.
0: Pakistani legal advocates say the death of Australian schoolgirl Hania Ahmed was a result of systemic issues with Pakistan's Crime Control Department. Kaysen Ho reports.
3: The CCD says the 9-year-old was shot last Wednesday by police who mistook her family for thieves. The department says using minimum force is one of their key principles and the officer involved had breached several protocols. But Pakistan's Supreme Court advocate Muhammad Azhar Sadiq has accused the department of undertaking extrajudicial killings. In a petition filed to the Lahore High Court, Mr. Sadiq stated more than 900 people were killed by police in the first 8 months after the CCD was formed in February last year.
0: A national audit examining the delivery of Australia's largest renewable energy project, Snowy 2.0, has found risks haven't been effectively managed. Adrian Reardon reports.
4: Snowy 2.0 involves building an underground power station and 27 kilometres of tunnels between two reservoirs. The Australian National Audit Office found the project is facing delays, cost increases and delivery problems despite a reset in 2023. It found Snowy Hydro's management of the project has been partly effective, but it has not held contractors to account for delivery or mitigated project risks. Snowy Hydro has agreed to four recommendations, including that it will strengthen management risks to ensure its contractors are meeting their requirements.
0: Deakin University has apologised to staff, backing down from a planned restructure that would have cut at least 130 jobs. Earlier this month, the university began consultation on the restructure that would have forced staff to reapply for their roles. Chancellor Claire Higgins and Vice-Chancellor Matthew Clark sent an email this morning scrapping the plans and apologising to staff for unsettling them. Sarah Roberts from the National Tertiary Education Union says the executive needs to rebuild trust.
5: The proposal was not widely consulted around, both in terms of the students and staff that it affected, but also across the management. And so really, from what I understand, it's a bit of a governance fail.
0: England's fans have been out in force following the team's 4-2 victory over Croatia in their World Cup group match in Texas. Here's Larry Buttrose.
6: England is currently ranked fourth in the world in the men's game and could well be contesting the later stages of the tournament. Its captain and star striker Harry Kane scored twice early on before Croatia levelled by half-time. England then kicked two second-half goals, much to the delight of its fans and dismay of Croatia's.
7: Hey, come on, England!
8: I think our big names turned up. Harry Kane played well.
9: We are now a little bit sad. Hope we will qualify for the next round.
6: In other results today, Ghana notched a

0: A nil win over Panama, Colombia downed Uzbekistan 3-1, and Portugal and DR Congo played a 1-1 draw.
1: There's a chance of damaging winds about Victoria's alpine peaks tonight, with some areas of rain and showers over central and northeastern districts, with the rain clearing eastwards during the evening. And tomorrow, the chance of some snow in the peaks, with some scattered showers over northern, western and central parts. In Melbourne, a shower or two becoming less likely tonight, but some showers tomorrow with a top of 15. Right now, it's 14 degrees.
2: Australia's data centre boom is expanding rapidly beyond the major capital cities and well into the regions. On today's program, we'll hear concerns about a centre plan for regional SA and why there's enthusiasm, despite a lack of detail, for 12 data centres in development for the Northern Territory.
3: Undersea cables coming into the Northern Territory, you know, with the redundancy, resilience and speeds that we're now getting in into Southeast Asia and other parts of the world, it makes an ideal place for the Northern Territory.
2: And you'll meet the men beating the smart but pesky cockatoos of Lawn on the Great Ocean Road.
4: What they used to do was hang upside down and work in pairs and flick the lid open.
2: My name's Alex Barwick. You're listening to Australia Wide, coming to you from Arinda Country in Mbantwa, Alice Springs. As massive data centres spring up across the world to power the AI boom, Australia is becoming a major Southern Hemisphere hub. Last week, Professor Ed Santo, Director of Policy and Governance at the Human Technology Institute at UTS, told ABC's Four Corners why Australia is so attractive to those developing data centres.
5: So there are four things that tech companies are looking for when they're looking to build data centres. They need access to huge amounts of energy, huge amounts of water. It needs to be a safe, stable place. And then finally, it needs to be a country that is not subject to the restrictions that the US government is putting on the sale of chips. These incredibly powerful chips are the things that enable data centres to do their extraordinary work.
2: But it's those demands on natural resources that have raised alarm bells for communities where data centres are being planned. A proposal for one of Australia's largest data centres has been flagged for Bundi, 160 kilometres northeast of Adelaide, in regional SA. But locals fear the project could impact surrounding farmland and further strain water resources from the Murray River. Janae Madden reports.
6: The mid-north region of South Australia marks the transition from fertile agricultural valleys to the outback of the Flinders Ranges. That's where the locality of Bundi is situated. Many call it marginal country, but farmer Clayton Heinrich calls it home.
7: My wife works up at the borough school and we've been living here for something like 40 years.
6: Bundi sits just 3 kilometres east of Mr. Heinrich's property. The site has been earmarked for a $10 billion, 800 megawatt AI data campus, a project designed to handle the massive computing power needed to run artificial intelligence.
7: This was a shock, for sure, because we had no inkling of this happening.
6: The proposal comes from IREN, an Australian-founded NASDAQ-listed company whose clients include tech giant Microsoft. This month, the company advanced its proposal, signing a transmission agreement to connect the AI data centre to the Bundi electrical substation.
7: We're not used to light out here. With this new AI centre, I guess there's going to be quite a lot of noise, as well as a lot of light illumination.
6: But it's not just light and noise that could be amplified if the project goes ahead.
8: They're very energy and water incentive.
6: That's research fellow at the Centre for Data Science, Dr. Bernadette Highland Wood.
8: It's not necessarily entirely understood how much water and electricity a data centre could use.
6: She's concerned about the project's potential water usage in Australia's driest state.
8: It is a very, very large data centre. It's several times the amount of data centre compute capability that South Australia currently has, by about 2 to 3 times.
6: The mayor of the local council say they expect the project to connect to the Morgan-Whyalla pipeline that takes water from the Murray River and connects it to the region. Iron says it plans to use a closed-loop liquid cooling system that circulates water and sheds heat through the air.
9: It's not as water-intensive as some of the other technologies that are being used elsewhere. It depends on the size of the system, and certainly the one which is planned to be built is absolutely massive.
6: That's Michael Varden, an environmental accounting expert from Australian National University. Dr. Hyland Wood says while IREN are basing the technology close to renewable energy, there would still be strains on the local environment.
8: SA has a great story around renewables, and the founders of IREN have had a track record of promoting use of green renewable energy. But this is going to put an unprecedented demand on the grid. And South Australia is connected to the whole national grid. It's not as though they're isolated. So it is definitely going to put upward pressure on demand and probably cost of electricity in New South Wales and other states.
6: She says what happens in Bundy will have effects on the nation.
8: South Australia is at the bottom of the Murray-Darling Basin, and so it has to gets water after New South Wales and Victoria have taken their share. South Australians are very, very aware of the politics around this. It's been very contested for decades. And so with insufficient visibility or transparency on the modelling and the consumption of water, citizens should be asking questions.
6: The so-called AI data campus is still in its early stages and has yet to go through formal planning approvals, including community consultation.
10: People didn't really know a great deal about it until it sort of hit the media.
6: That's Robertstown publican Michael Plunkett.
10: But it has been a fairly poignant topic at the moment. There's a lot of unknowns, and I think maybe there's a little bit of concern within the community.
6: He's hopeful that it could be an opportunity to grow the region.
10: Obviously, I'm sort of quietly optimistic that there would be some benefit to the hotel. Anything that's going to bring new people to the area would be of great benefit.
6: Those living near the Murray River are also concerned about the project. Here's Renmark environmentalist Bookmark Creek Action Group's Teresa Tabot.
11: When we get a drought, our growers and our environmental water are all cut. We don't get a full allocation. They are going to need that allocation, a constant source. They'll have the money to buy the water that they want, which is going to force up the price for our growers who are also needing to buy in water just to maintain their plantings.
6: Farm worker Henry Schutz from nearby Point Pass says his concerns go beyond the environmental impacts.
12: My first thought was, we're actually making ourselves quite a big target out there, because you've got the water, the power, you then have the AI centre. If that's taken out of our system for some reason during conflict, that's going to hurt our state very heavily and the country, just in the way of how we can run things.
6: He says calling Bundy the middle of nowhere misses the point.
12: It's not in the middle of nowhere. It is still in people's backyards, and people are using this country as farming country still.
6: The South Australian government says data centres represent a major opportunity for future jobs and investment, and it's developing a framework to assess large-scale proposals. IREN says it plans to consult with the community as the project develops.
2: Janae Madden with that story.
13: ABC Australia-wide.
2: The rapid growth of data centres across the country has now seen the Northern Territory also come into view, with the NT government confirming 12 data centre projects have started the development phase in just the last 6 months. Here's the Minister for Trade, Business and Asian Relations, Robin Carl, speaking at Estimates.
14: On the back of every one person's crisis is another person's opportunity, I guess, and certainly for the Northern Territory, the challenges that have been faced by a number of hyperscalers in the management of their data security as a result of what's happened in the Middle East has led to them looking to other more secure and geopolitically stable environments, and I believe that the Northern Territory is going to benefit significantly from that.
2: Minister Carl's comments follow reporting in The Australian that the company Anthropic is in negotiations with solar firm Suncable to power a large-scale data centre near Elliot in the Barkly. That's about halfway between Alice Springs and Darwin. Tom Robinson from the Northern Territory Country Hour has the story. Tom, thanks for speaking to Australia Wide. How much detail do we have on these 12 data centres for the Territory?
15: Thanks, Alex. In short, not a whole lot. A lot of these deals are done in secret, away from the public eye, between companies that I suppose would argue are operating in a sort of commercially sensitive environment, and they don't need or want the public to know about what their

0: thinking about until it's sort of more finalized and ready to go. There is a data center in like the Darwin CBD where I'm based. It's been under construction for a long time. I'm not sure what stage of operation it is at the moment. But apart from that, I couldn't tell you where the other sort of 11, 12 of these things are going to be.
1: But there has been this reporting about a potential data center near Elliot in the Barkly. For those not familiar, as I said, it's sort of halfway between Alice Springs and Darwin, but Elliot's a very small community. How much do we know about what may or may not be happening there?
0: Most of what we know and what we feel comfortable talking about is out of that article in The Australian that you're talking about. So this story is reporting that the most valuable artificial intelligence startup in the world, Anthropic, is in talks with Suncable to be the main customer for a huge data centre in that part of the world, in the Barkly. So Anthropic is a company worth about $1 trillion, which would be more than $1 trillion Australian. And they would be, according to this report, the anchor tenant for a data centre to be built next to Suncable's massive solar farm that they want to put in near Elliot in the central Northern Territory. So your listeners might remember Suncable originally planned to generate power with this facility and it would be sent to Singapore via an undersea cable. But maybe about this time last year, they pivoted to providing energy for an AI-focused data centre. And apparently this company is going to be Anthropic. So they have the AI chatbot Claude. That's their sort of big thing. And they're one of the biggest companies in this space. We haven't been able to verify a whole lot of detail about this. Anthropic and Suncable aren't talking to the ABC. The Northern Territory government is aware of Suncable speaking to a data provider, but wouldn't say which one. But when you'd speak to people looking at this market and looking at this industry, like Damien Charles, this man's the Northern Territory chair of the Australian Computer Society, and he says it's not surprising these companies want to build data centres in places like the Barkly.
2: The territory is a great opportunity for, you know, for data centres to be looking at the moment. I think with, you know, what we're seeing at the moment with convergence from all of the undersea cables coming into the Northern Territory, you know, with the redundancy, resilience and speeds that we're now getting in, you know, into Southeast Asia and other parts of the world, it makes an ideal place for the Northern Territory.
1: Damien Charles speaking there. Tom, what are being sort of touted as the benefits in terms of jobs or just economic benefits for the Northern Territory if we do go and set up more data centres?
0: Well, there would be a construction phase. If you think about this like a more traditional big operation in the Northern Territory, like a mine, there is a construction phase. You have to dig the holes and build the machinery, and that leads to what is called a construction boom and lots of jobs, lots of hiring and lots of money pumped into whatever community you're talking about through employment, contractors getting deals to do the work locally and that kind of thing. So that would benefit sort of a different sector to the sort of IT computing artificial intelligence space, but that would be a relatively short-term boost. Obviously, once the construction is done, these AI data centres are designed to operate autonomously on their own with very little sort of human interaction and human input into that. Ongoing, based on sort of the conversations we've had at the Country Hour with people like Damien Charles, the benefit would be, I guess, improved infrastructure. So, you know, through the building of these huge undersea cables and this improved internet IT infrastructure, business and government and people who live in the Northern Territory and have been here for a long time would benefit from the improved infrastructure. It'd be more resilient if there was to, say, be a natural disaster or some sort of problem that would regularly affect normal internet infrastructure.
1: What about concerns raised about having data centres in the Northern Territory's backyard? We've already heard from South Australia there's some concerns around water usage in what is the most arid state in the country. What are the concerns here?
0: I think people's concern is that they don't know anything about it. As I said right at the start of our conversation, we know that apparently there's 12 of these things planned for the Northern Territory, and that's about it. We know that perhaps Anthropic is maybe talking to Suncable based on one report in one newspaper, but people aren't able to confirm or deny any of the finer details, and people have a lot of questions about water usage. Data centres are essentially massive computers that need to be cooled down with water. And water is a precious resource in most parts of the world, let alone, you know, desert, arid country like the Barkly in Central Australia. Where are they going to get that water from? Whose land is this being built on? And who gets the benefits of having it built on their land, whether that's pastoralists working on remote cattle stations or traditional owners and remote Aboriginal communities? I think people are after more detail. They want to know who's putting these proposals forward, why they're doing it, and some timelines on when work might actually start.
1: Thanks, Tom.
0: Thank you.
1: Tom Robinson there. He's the executive producer of the Northern Territory's Country Hour.

0: Australia's live music scene has been a breeding ground for some of our most successful artistic exports, from the Easy Beats to Midnight Oil and Cold Chisel, through to Tame Impala or Emile and the Sniffers. For performers, the live music scene is where you do your apprenticeship and where you show what you're made of. For punters, for you and I, live music, well, it's a social and cultural rite of passage, the soundtrack to our youth. But it's been a tough time for music festivals around the country. Bluesfest in Byron Bay wrapped up its final year after more than 35 in the bag, and Splendour in the Grass got cancelled a couple of years back. Live music is in trouble, and COVID made things worse. So much so that the New South Wales state government has launched a parliamentary inquiry into what's going on, and the latest hearing was focused on the region. Reporter Catherine James has been at the inquiry. Catherine, what have you heard?
1: The focus today was on regional New South Wales, so the first 2 days of hearings have been more looking at Sydney and some of the metro areas, and today was looking at regional New South Wales. The key challenges are what everyone would suspect, funding, first of all, and there was also the infrastructure that's required to host live music events, whether they're big or small. One of the interesting things that came through as well was even the next generation of music artists potentially slowly drying up because of what is happening in our education system. So fewer and fewer people are actually getting a full music education through their schooling years, and the suggestion has been that that is going to have a knock-on effect to the musicians and live music and events that we see, and not only that, also just technical skills. So you imagine the audio and all of the things that go into making sure a live music event sounds good and has good lighting and all that. The technical capacities for that has also shrunk down in terms of where people can go for that kind of training.
0: So who did we hear from?
1: One of the people that spoke today was the director of the Riverina Conservatorium of Music, Hamish Tate, and this is what he had to say.
2: I know from our own experience in the Riverina, in the Wagga area, is that whilst we are working in all bar three of the Wagga Wagga public schools, we're only scratching the surface in each of those schools. We're maybe 40 maximum kids in a school of 500 students will be learning music and experiencing music. And so that's very, very limited exposure.
0: Catherine, what were some of the other flow-on effects for regional economies as a result of the current state of live music?
1: The live music scene was spoken about in terms that is far beyond entertainment. It was described as social, part of the social fabric of a community. It's described as therapy. It was referred to as obviously a huge economic boost for a community. So one of the difficulties that was presented in making sure that live music does get up is the funding aspect. Largely in regional centres, grants are really important. So one of the key things that was said is that it's not something that they can fund themselves simply because of the cost of putting on some of these events and the smaller crowds that tend to go to these events. We also heard from Cowra Shire Council, who last year put on their inaugural Bells Beats Festival. And this is what Cowra Shire Council's Civic Centre Manager Jared Shields, who organised that event, had to say.
3: We had less than 4 months to put together an annual festival, and the costs from what we budgeted for skyrocketed, basically because we had no time to negotiate, had no time to put together a real competitive quote process to ensure that we can get the best price for everything.
0: Catherine, it's all sounding quite grim in terms of the flow-on effects for regional Australia. Were there any solutions that kind of came to the surface throughout these presentations?
1: Various witnesses presented some of the solutions that they would like to see happen. So obviously around education being better supported, more multi-year funding they talked about rather than one-off years, 3 to 5 years out so they could plan. One of the other interesting things that emerged was obviously Tamworth hosts this music festival every year that's become bigger and bigger. It's run for 55 years, while a lot of other larger festivals we've seen

0: collapse, fall over, or have to be cancelled in order to maybe be revived the following year. And so there was a bit of a focus onto what has made Tamworth so successful. They talked about how it's just a very different model. So a lot of these other bigger name festivals we've seen, they've got what they call, quote unquote, a gated model, where you pay a ticket as a one-off, quite a hefty sum of money for that one ticket, whereas the Tamworth Festival is what they called, quote unquote, a devolved festival, where the city itself becomes the host. There's not one promoter, it's just the city, and venues across the city hire and get different artists to come in. And so it was described as like the risk of the festival not happening is kind of shared out across all the different venues. But obviously that's been built up over 55 years of community support, and it looks very different now to what it did even a few decades ago.
1: Catherine, thanks so much.
0: Thank you.
1: Reporter Catherine James there, and yes, hopefully there is a resurgence of live music to regional Australia.
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1: And finally to Lawn on Victoria's scenic Great Ocean Road, where residents have been locked in a battle of wits for years now. They've been fighting skirmishes with a large flock of increasingly intelligent sulphur-crested cockatoos that love lifting the lids of the town's wheelie bins and spreading rubbish on the ground. But some crafty locals from the men's shed have come up with a solution. Jonathan Kendall has this story.
3: For years now, the cockatoos at Lawn have been getting smarter. For food and entertainment, the enterprising birds have figured out how to lift the lids on wheelie bins so they can get access to the interesting and sometimes tasty contents.
4: Oh, they're uber smart. At my place one day, I put the bin out and I've been a bit of a target of my house has been, and by the time I was back inside, they'd opened the bin and spread the rubbish everywhere. And you can't frighten them. They just go and sit up in a tree and wait till you're gone.
3: That's Alan Walls, a founder of the Lawn and District Men's Shed. Along with his co-inventor, Gary Fenton, he's been through years of research and development.
4: So there had to be a solution, so we've come up with a solution.
3: Locals have tried before. Backyard solutions include a piece of wood screwed underneath the lid to weigh it down, water bottles tied to the lid, and an assortment of bricks and rocks that the cockatoos learnt to dislodge. There have also been plastic bin locks and springs supplied by the local council and fitted to the bins. But nothing seemed to be perfect. Until now, what they've come up with is a hard plastic apron or frame that is attached to a wheelie bin's lid to stop the brainy birds from being able to grip and lift it with their beaks. As Alan explains, it works on the principle that you can't lift a toilet seat you're sitting on.
5: And what they used to do was hang upside down and work in pairs and flick the lid open, but the apron is deep enough now or long enough that they can't do that.
3: Now the local Surf Coast Shire Council has ordered 500 of the bin aprons at a cost of $50,000. They're manufactured in the Wimmera town of Horsham from recycled plastic and will be fitted to locals' bins for free. They've won praise from BirdLife Australia's Dr. Christina Zdenek.
6: It's a great story of this challenge, innovation and persistence and environmentalism and the town getting together and the community spirit. And just the fact of them using local manufacturing to turn waste into a practical solution, gosh, that's just chef's kiss, cherry on top.
3: In Lawn's main street, the solution isn't as simple.
7: They're terrible and they're getting worse.
3: That's the owner of the Lawn Central Cafe, Bryce Newcomb. The cockatoos target diners and tourists who sometimes offer them food in return for a selfie or a close encounter. But those encounters can turn nasty when the birds aggressively steal food.
7: So I've been in town 20 years, and at the start they weren't a pest. Now they're absolutely shocking, and they've learnt now that people are scared of them, and so now they're taking food off plates.
3: Cafe staff have previously used water pistols to scare the birds away from the outdoor tables. Now even that doesn't work. John Leontiadis, who owns the Lutit Bay Bakery a few doors down, is fed up.
8: They're such a nuisance. People can't sit on our tables without being accosted by cockatoos, mate. You know, they lose food all the time, and yeah, it's a disaster down here.
3: But Dr. Zdenek says humans are to blame for the problem because we've impacted cockatoo habitat and encouraged the birds to eat human food.
6: There's a little bit of give and take here, and we need to learn to coexist a bit better. So we just need to take a deep breath when there's any sort of negative interaction with wildlife and realise they are just trying to eke out a living in amongst a highly modified landscape.
3: Back at the men's shed, at least Alan Walls is quietly confident his invention will stop cockies lifting the lid on the town's bins and might even help people in areas like Sydney and Wollongong who have had similar cockatoo challenges.
5: Lorne had a problem. I reckon we've solved it.
1: Jonathan Kendall with that battle of wits in the Victoria. And that's Australia Wide for today. My name's Alex Barwick. Thanks to the program's producer, Alex Hyman, and thanks for

0: Good evening, Nicholas Hines with ABC News. Shadow Treasurer Tim Wilson says the government's changes to its tax overhaul fail to address the root cause of the issues. The government today announced carve-outs for small businesses, meaning most businesses will continue to be eligible for the current 50% capital gains tax discount. Mr. Wilson says the government is only trying to stem the damage from the backlash it's received.
1: I want people to build businesses from an early age, go on, exit them and be part of the Australian success story. By just simply increasing a cap when the solution the government is seeking to achieve is higher revenue, is not solving the root cause of the problem, which is driven by the government's bad tax agenda.
0: A Melbourne court today heard disturbing details of how a beloved elderly woman was killed by her neighbour, who then dumped her body in the Maribyrnong River. Here's court reporter Christian Silver.
2: Neighbours of 85-year-old Lolene Whitehand broke down, describing her as a grandmother-like figure in West Footscray. 2 years ago, Miss Whitehand was killed by another neighbour, Milena Bogoyevska. The Supreme Court heard Miss Whitehand was attacked and had a tea towel shoved into her mouth before her body was rolled into the Maribyrnong River. Police charged Bogoyevska with murder, but prosecutors later struck a deal, allowing the 51-year-old to plead guilty to the lesser charge of manslaughter. In court today, the killer sat in the dock with her arms crossed, with her lawyers conceding she's shown no remorse.
0: Senior Federal Minister Anne Ali says she 100% believes the Australian activists who say they were sexually assaulted by Israeli defence personnel when they were detained on a humanitarian flotilla trying to reach Gaza. The Federal Minister for Multicultural Affairs has also pushed back on comments from Israel's ambassador, Hillel Neumann, who said a police inquiry into the allegations was a waste of time. Ms. Ali told Triple J Hack she disagrees.
3: Well, I would say it's not a waste of time. Australians have made serious allegations. I believe them. And I would say it's not a waste of time.
0: Israel denies mistreatment of the activists while they were detained. Polls have opened in the seat of Makerfield in the north of England for perhaps the most consequential British by-election in decades and one that could have a bearing on the nation's leadership. Zoe Ford has more.
4: Andy Burnham is currently the mayor of Greater Manchester, and he's extremely popular, not only there, but nationwide. Polls consistently show him as Labor's most popular politician and that he would be the preferred prime minister over the current one, Sir Keir Starmer. The prime minister is so deeply unpopular after a series of missteps and scandals, as well as disastrous local council elections results here last month. Andy Burnham has declared that if he wins here in Makerfield, he will challenge Sir Keir Starmer for the Labor leadership.
0: HSBC Bank will pay a $35 million penalty after admitting in the federal court it failed to properly protect customers from scams. Michael Akin reports.
5: The corporate watchdog ASIC sued the bank after its customers reported losing tens of millions of dollars to a long-running bank impersonation scam. Today, HSBC admitted it failed to properly protect its customers by lacking adequate controls on an internal payment system. It also admitted it was aware of the growing risk of impersonation scams as losses surged. The bank also agreed it had taken far too long to investigate cases, taking on average 144 days. The bank will also pay ASIC's legal costs.
0: In the AFL, Collingwood coach Craig McRae hasn't denied the Magpies are interested in securing dual Brownlow medalist Lachie Neal from the Lions. Is Alexia Pescher.
6: Lachie Neal will enter free agency at the end of the season, and the Pies have made no secret they're interested in his services. Coach Craig McRae confirmed he's yet to meet with the 33-year-old, but says they'll target players he thinks can help the side.
7: I think we've got to be progressive in the way we think about the game. We've created a free agency for a reason, but these people that are available to do it and contracts are set in place to get players out of contract, so then there seem to be an advantage. We've got ourselves in a position where we'd like to target free agents.
6: West Australian Sam Swadling

0: Yankees debut on Saturday against Port Adelaide. The midfielder was selected with pick 37 in last year's draft.
1: Weather-wise in Victoria, some areas of rain clearing eastwards during the evening with possible damaging winds about the Alpine peaks tonight and a cooler day tomorrow with some scattered showers over northern, western and central parts and the chance of snow in the Alpine peaks in the late evening. In Melbourne, windy at the moment with a shower or two becoming less likely tonight. Tomorrow, showers with a top of 15. Right now in Melbourne, it's 14 degrees.
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0: Let's stick together. The quiz coming up, and that is your first tune. Name that tune. Everything has got E.T. in it after a spooky story coming up a little after eight. But before we talk spooky stories and interterrestrial and extraterrestrial life, let's talk to the man who is the lifeblood of ABC Melbourne 774. His name is Brian Nankervis. And it's only fair, Brian, that we reverse the singles and I serve to you, my friend, interviewing you about your connection to theatre restaurants.
1: Yes, well, I heard you talking about it in the office and I said quite honestly that The Last Laugh changed my life. Not only did I meet my future wife, with whom I had three children, but I discovered a career that has led to me standing here banging on.
0: That's amazing. From The Last Laugh there on Smith Street, yes, you are now standing behind that microphone.
1: Correct.
0: Some 40 years later.
1: Absolutely.
0: Isn't that amazing? So how did you first get connected to that restaurant?
1: Well, I had a pal who was a manager there and we always joked. She said, look, if we're short, can I call you and will you come in and be a waiter? And I said, absolutely. And I got a call in December of 1980.
0: Yep.
1: Can you come in? I was umpiring a cricket game out at Mount Waverley. I did a mad dash. I was given an apron and a rough idea of what to do. And The Last Laugh was very famous for being outrageous. Mm-hmm. John Pinder, Roger Evans, they ran the place like it was a fun factory and you were encouraged to muck around. So the waiters were encouraged to muck around. Now, for a primary school teacher, this was deliciously liberating, as you can imagine. And I loved it. And then I took a year off teaching and travelled in America for 6 months, but worked at The Last Laugh for the first 6 months, 81, and got a real taste of that life, that world. Mm-hmm. It was the Whittle family. It was brass band. It was Mama's Little Horror Show. Nigel Triffitt. It was Los Trios Ring Barkers. Yes. It was real
0: Wendy
1: cutting
0: Harmer.
1: Edge. Yes. Wendy Harmer, Richard
0: Clifton
1: Stubbs.
0: Was coming out of
1: absolutely
0: that. Glenn Robbins.
1: Yes, Jane Turner, Gina Riley.
0: Yeah.
1: And it was this incredible hotbed of comedy and people having fun. And I just thought it was such fun. I travelled for 6 months, came back and taught for another 3 years. Then I thought I'll take another year off and I went back to The Last Laugh again as a waiter. I'd kept my hand in doing the odd shift.
0: Doing a few gigs, yeah.
1: And then when I went back about 3 weeks after I started, I was invited to be part of a new show, a once a week improvised soap opera set in a hospital.
0: Now, this sounds familiar. Would this be the genesis of Let the Blood Run Free?
1: Yes, the very, very beginnings of Let the Blood Run Free. I would say late February 1985. There was Linda Gibson, Gene Kitson, Peter Rosethorn, Mark Cutler.
0: It's basically the who's who of the next wave of comedy, wasn't it? Really?
1: Well, look, Peter Rosethorn was doing a little bit to stand up. Mm-hmm. Linda Gibson had been in...

0: in Albury with the Murray River Performing Group. Jean, I think, had come down from Sydney. Anyway, we did it once a week upstairs at La Joke, and we were directed by John Thompson. It was a send-up. Everything was big. Yeah. It was based on the sort of Commedia dell'arte.
1: Oh, wonderful, which Italian. Is that Italian idea of just almost mask theatre, and everything was kind of at a saturated emotional pitch.
0: Completely and utterly, and blown up, and we would pull sausages out of patients and we had fake blood, and it was ridiculous. But it also had this nice little choose-your-own adventure aspect. So we would stop the action about four times during the night and let the audience vote on what should happen.
1: Now, in the midst of all this, two big things happen. You fell in love.
0: Yes.
1: And a beat poet emerged with a beret on.
0: Yeah.
1: Which happened first?
0: The beat poet happened. Because one night for Let the Blood Run Free, we decided we should have a telethon in the hospital. St. Christopher's was going to have a telethon and everyone should do an act. Now, Linda Gibson, Peter Rosethorne, Gene Kitson, they were all had been working as stand-ups. They had little bits of material to draw from. I thought, what am I going to do? I remembered back to some street poets that had come on to my radio show at Triple R, and I thought, you know what? I could write one of those poems. I could make it a send-up. So a little bit of Pio, a little bit of Allen Ginsberg, a poem that I thought was terrific but was clearly ridiculous. Anyway, I did it. It went quite well. And after the show, a woman came up and she said, that was very, very funny. Would you do it on TV? I'm working for Channel 9. We've got a brand new segment on Hey Hey It's Saturday called Red Faces.
1: Oh, my Lord.
0: And I think that act would be terrific, which at the time I took to be a compliment. I went on. I refused to be gonged. Red and I often talk about that, yes. And I did the poem as Raymond J. Bartholomew, so I wore a beret. And I think in some ways, because it was early on and I figured I'd probably go back to teaching, which I loved, so I didn't have any, there was no great sense of, I wasn't really invested in
1: it. Yes, I know
0: what you mean. So I think that gave it a sort of looseness.
1: Yeah. There was no fear. There was no need for a safety net because you didn't wish to build this sandcastle of a career. You were basically enjoying every moment.
0: Yeah, no desperation. And so that gave me a sort of liberation. And I, you know, Daryl liked it. Or I actually found out later that Daryl's barber liked it. He had been reluctant and he was sitting in the barber's chair and the guy said, get that poet on again.
1: Honestly, sometimes it's what we learn from our hairdressers that gives us the insight. This is, of course, this is Brian Nankervis. He doesn't need an introduction. But we are inviting you to join us to play the quiz, and we may ask you about your memories of theatre restaurants, which is our big topic coming up later this hour. And Brian was good enough just to linger a little longer here in the office so that he could share this memory of his formative years from the early 80s at La Joke, the upstairs part of the Last Laugh, and the whole experience of that immersive theatre restaurant world. Love to hear from you. It's time to play the quiz, 1300-222-774. Get in now because there's a lot of fun coming your way. And there's a lot of ETs tonight because we are talking about, yes, extraterrestrial life. So call in now, 1300-222-774. But lastly, Brian, you mentioned that it was life-changing for many ways. Not only did it open the door to theatre, to rock quiz, to radio.
0: Yes.
1: But it also opened the door to love and to family. How did you meet your partner in life?
0: I fell in love with the another waitress, although she was working in the bar. I speak of Sue Thompson, my beautiful wife. And she was, and then she became a manager. And it was love at first sight.
1: Oh, Brian.
0: And we just fell for each other hard. And that was, almost 40 years ago.
1: Well, this is for you and Sue and for all your many, many fans in all your many incarnations as a chameleon of comedy, good grace and beautiful music. Brian Nankervis, thank you for coming in.
0: David, a pleasure, an honour.
1: to you.

and to Sue. A little bit of JPY. Yep, they're at La Joke. Oh. They're at The Last Laugh. A bit of love in the air from Brian and Sue. Call in now. It's quiz time. Let's get it happening.

0: Wasn't it lovely having Brian in and hearing those stories? We have got huge gaps on the board. In fact, we've only got Karen, and that's a wonderful thing because I love quizzing with Karen. But if we don't get any other callers, we're just going to have the Karen and David quiz, and then that's it, unless you want to join me. 1300 222 774. I would invite you to do so because there's a bunch of curly questions coming your way. They're not too hard. They've actually been put together by Alice Savage. So I have got no fingerprints on this. However, I have picked the tunes, and they are pretty well-known tunes, including a tune, a tune like this. Come on, everybody. Now, that would be Black. Yeah, you get the hang of it. There's an E.T. hanging around in every answer. Yes, I'm talking about those E.T.s. 1300 222 774. Every answer has got E.T. in it. Every song has got E.T. in it. And so far, it's Karen and you. This is where you join me. This is where you call now. 1300 222 774. It's 18 past 7.
1: Do you know the next Australian of the Year? Are they raising funds for those in need? Or building a brighter future? Conducting research? Or inspiring future astronauts? See them, hear them, nominate them at australianoftheyear.org.au.
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0: Yes, and before I go to my sole contestant, I'm feeling a bit lonely tonight. I'm going to share a couple of texts. This one is from Fran and Reza David.

0: love Brian and love this song. He really is just one of those beloved colleagues here at South Bank at ABC. This is a gorgeous text. I hope Brian's still listening. Hi, David. Hi, Brian. I have memory of my mum laughing in hysterics to Raymond J. Bartholomew's on Hey Hey. I was about 14 at the time and the laughter was infectious. To this day, I am a Brian Nankervis fan. Well, I don't mind saying so am I. 1300 222 774. That's the quiz number to call. Let's get cracking, shall we? And our very first caller, and at this stage, our very last caller, is Karen in Altona Meadows. Hello, Karen. Well, you can't say that you knew everyone up till now. At least there's that. But tell me, have you ever been to a theatre restaurant?
1: I can't say I have, actually.
0: I don't think,
1: plenty of restaurants.
0: Yeah, and I don't know.
1: I was a waitress in a restaurant once.
0: Were you really? What were you served? What was the cuisine?
1: I was only 16 and it was a little restaurant down in Tasmania in Launceston.
0: Uh-huh.
1: In the Cataract Gorge there. I know that. Yeah, there was a restaurant there, and I used to serve all the Devonshire tea.
0: Oh, lovely.
1: Coffee and tea, etc.
0: So you're a Devonshire tea kind of gal, not a Devonshire tea.
1: I usually say Devonshire.
0: Oh, look, I don't know. I mean, if anyone can tell me definitively what the – that's lovely. I didn't know that about you, Karen. All right, now, what I've got here is a whole lot of questions, and each answer has got ET in it, because a little later we'll be talking about the possibility of life in other galaxies with the wonderful Tanya Hill, who's an astronomer, talking about all the exoplanets we've been discovering and looking for those that are perfect for life. So we're doing a bit of an ET theme. Including this song, which has got E.T. sitting in the heart of its title. Now, what is the name of that song, Karen?
1: Let's Get Together.
0: Let's Get Together. Let's Stick Together. I'll give you that. No troubles at all. All right, next question is this. What film follows the love story between the characters played by Richard Gere and a working woman in Julia Roberts? This was one of their breakaway, it's a breakaway hit for Julia Roberts, and the two of them fell in love. I think she was asking him for directions on the street, and they became a very close romantic couple in the film, and it's called something Woman.
1: Pretty Woman.
0: Pretty Woman. Well done. That's the ET. 2 out of 2. Let's get to the next one. What monarch succeeded King George VI in 1952 when she was only 25 years old?
1: Can you repeat that? Sorry.
0: So which name the monarch who succeeded her father, in fact, King George VI in 1952 when she was only 25 years old?
1: Oh, okay. Queen Elizabeth.
0: Queen Elizabeth, of course. Queen Elizabeth II for those playing at home. Question number 4 for you. And this one is, what was the TV show, a quiz show, in which I was the dictionary man, Karen? I was on a quiz show for a couple of years, and I was in charge of Dictionary Corner, and the name of the show on SBS was called what?
1: I used to watch you on it. What's it called?
0: Now, what's it called?
1: I haven't seen it for ages.
0: Nor have I. Actually, I think they're doing 15th reruns at the moment. So it's something and something.
1: Yeah, you're very good on it.
0: Oh, look, hey, I'm a dictionary man. I know my way around the alphabet, Karen. Can you tell me what the name of the show was? It seems as though you know the show, but you can't remember
1: the
0: title.
1: I know the show, and I'm
0: trying to think of the name of it. We might even have the theme tune here. I wonder if Alice could find the theme tune of this particular show. I can look it up now to see if it's floating around, because that might stir up the memories, certainly stir up mine.
1: Is it clear on the title?
0: Yeah, it is. Here we go. It's two words, and it's something and something. And it, basically, Lily was in charge of the maths, and I was in charge of the word.
1: The numbers.
0: That would be it. With Richard Moorcroft.
1: Yeah,
0: there you go. Letters and numbers. Lovely work. All right. So, question 4. What Shakespeare tragedy takes place in the Italian town of Verona?
1: Romeo and Juliet.
0: Lovely work, Karen. You're flying now, and you've still got a life in your pocket. Now it's a chance for you to name this song. Good luck. Here we go. What is the name of this tune? Karen.
1: At least I got a call.

0: No, look, I gave you a couple of clues with that game show. So this you've still got a life though, so it doesn't matter. But this is a Bruce Springsteen hit.
1: All right, let me think. That's all in the USA.
0: No, it's not that. Streets of Philadelphia. It was for the film Philadelphia. Yeah, no troubles. All right, let's get to the next question. Now, I'll give you a clue in this question. Who was the first woman ever inducted into the Rock and Roll Hall of Fame? This is the American version. And she has been given so much respect for her musical feats and her vocal superiority. Who is the artist?
1: Aretha Franklin.
0: Oh, Karen, look at you go. You are flying. Well done. You picked up the clue and you are running with it beautifully. All right, finish the song title by Dreadlock. This is by 10cc. Dreadlock Holiday. I don't like what? I love it. What's doesn't he like? I don't like. I don't like.
1: It's got 18.
0: It does.
1: I don't like.
0: Here's a clue. Here's a little clue for you. Karen?
1: Birds.
0: I don't like birds.
1: All I can think of is lettuce.
0: I don't like lettuce, particularly if it's stale. Thank you, Karen. Lovely to chat with you. Good quizzing.
1: All right, it was good fun.
0: Yeah, it was good fun. So, yeah, 26 past 7. That's Karen at our Tony Meadows. Has not been to a theatre restaurant. However, she did serve up Devonshire tea right there beside Cataract Gorge in Launceston. A little chapter in her life I was not aware of. Let's say good evening next to Jackie, who's in Ringwood. Great to see we've got a couple of calls. Still a chance to join me if you like. You can see that it's not too hard. 1300 222 774. Good evening, Jackie.
2: Hi, David. How are you?
0: Good. Now, actually, you went along to the last laugh where Brian was working.
2: I did. I didn't have the pleasure of seeing Brian, but I saw some of the other comics that were on the circuit at that time.
0: Yeah. Yeah, likewise. It was a fabulous place, wasn't it? It was quite chaotic and quite magical.
2: Yeah, it wasn't much to look at from the outside, but
0: exactly.
2: You always have a great time when you're on the inside.
0: Yeah, yeah, I like the fun sort of the fun factory of feel of it. Yeah, it was a really something quite different. It's an evening out. I don't know if the food was great, but the entertainment was fabulous. All right, let's move. Now you get a chance to work out who this mystery voice is, and if you can tell me who this person is. In fact, I'm just trying to find that person. Where is that person? Actually, I'm wondering if Alice has got that person, our mystery voice. If you can work out who this person is, then you get a bonus life. And while you're doing that, do you think there's still theatre restaurants? I can't even think, is there one now in 2026? Is there still one existing?
2: The last one I remember seeing in the city was Dracula. But that closed maybe just before or after COVID, I think?
0: I think, in fact, I've got it here in front of me. I reckon that closed in 2017, according to my records. And I reckon that's about the last one we've had.
2: Yeah, I don't know.
0: Okay. All right, now, think Hollywood. Who is our mystery speaker tonight? Let's have a listen.
3: Everybody else on the set, you don't even see them. You only see the actor you're working with and only feel their presence and their eyes.
0: Okay. Not much to go on, but you know our theme is E.T. Who do you think that might be, Jackie?
2: I think it's going to be one of those situations, David, when you tell me the answer, I'm going to kick myself.
0: Please, don't fret. That's okay.
2: Yeah.
0: But the one that tripped up Karen was all to do with, I'm just trying to remember what it was. Yeah, I look.
2: I know the answer to this one, yeah. So I'm quite pleased.
0: What is that?
2: I don't love cricket. I love it.
0: Hence cricket. Yes, I was trying to play around with Karen. I think she was quite thrown by the shot that there was a bird. I don't know what was going on there. All right, nice work. Okay, next question is this. What do people from the UK and New Zealand call a zucchini?
2: A courgette.
0: Lovely work. What typeface is used by such companies as Nestle, Microsoft and Jeep? It's probably one of the most popular typefaces in the world. Has E.T. that sits within it.
2: Yeah.
0: And it's named after the ancient name for Switzerland, or at least based on that.
2: Horrible feeling I might need it that life. Is it
0: No, it's not.

0: volcano lake in the middle of it with all these stuffed toys, and they'd play Vivaldi's The Four Seasons on the hour. It was so kitsch.
1: It's bizarre. Smorgies. Now, that does ring a bell. Yeah, the old Smorgies restaurant. And then I think there's a Titanic, or was a Titanic restaurant in Williamstown, where I think the whole thing sank at kind of 10 o'clock at night.
0: There's a witch's one, I think.
1: There was?
0: I feel like I've driven past it. I feel like it's still there, though.
1: I reckon you're right. That's
0: in North Melbourne.
1: Yeah, down in North Melbourne. Witches in Britches, I reckon. That could well be still operating. All right, now, the one that you got a chance to identify our mystery Hollywood star. Think E.T., Jess, that might get you over the line. Here we go.
2: Everybody else on the set, you don't even see them. You only see the actor you're working with and only feel their presence and their eyes.
1: Who do you think it is, Jess?
0: No idea.
1: No, it's okay. So the next question we're up against is the one that tripped up Jackie, and that is, we've talked about the courgette, but what's that typeface that's popular with such companies as Nestle, Microsoft and Jeep?
0: Is it Helvetica?
1: Helvetica is a good answer. Nice work, Jess. Your next challenge is to identify this tune. Any thoughts? Where did you go? You dropped out. Say that answer. You dropped out.
0: Big jet plane.
1: Nice work. Question number 10. What is the surname of the fictional sisters Jane, Elizabeth and Kitty? Think Jane Austen.
0: Nah, it's like the other lady when you say it.
1: Guaranteed you will know this surname, even if you didn't have to swat that book back at school. Jess, thanks heaps for joining me.
0: Thanks, David.
1: All the best. It's 28 minutes now to 8. Look, I do give out clues on a Thursday night. You can call in if you like, and I'll give you a few clues too. Clearly, even giving out clues doesn't get us down the line. We've still got about 15 questions to go. So imagine if I didn't give clues. Let's go next to Marshall, who's in Preston. G'day, Marshall.
3: G'day, David. How you going?
1: Good, mate. Good. Now, you've never been to a theatre restaurant. I feel a little sorry for you. I mean, how have you coped with such a deficit in your life?
3: Well, the previous caller reminded me about Witches and Britches in North Melbourne.
1: Oh, you've been there?
3: I haven't been inside, but I walked past the venue one Halloween evening.
1: Yep.
3: And that in of itself was quite theatrical. So that's probably closest
1: I've been. I think someone's saying that it's still up and running, so we'll have to reach out to the Witches in Britches and have a chat with them next week. All right, good luck. Who is our mystery Hollywood star? Huge name back in the day, Marshall.
2: Everybody else on the set, you don't even see them. You only see the actor you're working with and only feel their presence and their eyes.
1: Any thoughts?
3: No.
1: No worries. That's okay. That's all right. That's a free shot. You can don't have to name that one. But I will ask you, starting with B, what is the surname in the Jane Austen sisters, Jane, Elizabeth and Kitty?
3: Bennett.
1: Oh, you are a clever fellow. Well done. Question 11. Oh, my God, this is going to really test you. I think this is a bit mean, this question. I will have to give you a clue because I'm a word nerd. Would you by any chance, Marshall, know the name for the plastic or metal tube that's found at the

0: you can get leg at. So if you mix up leg at, L-E-G-A-T, you can get this five-letter word, and it ends in E-T. So what are you going to do with that?
1: Sorry, just can you repeat that? Sorry.
0: Yeah, of course. So it's an anagram of leg at, L-E-G-A-T. Scramble it up. You know it's got E-T in it. In fact, it ends with E-T. I'm giving you a huge clue because this is a very obscure word. What do you think the word is?
1: So leg at, and it ends in
0: E-T.
1: Leg at. Aglet.
0: I tell you what, that's just clever for doing that alone. You haven't won it, but I'm impressed. Time.
1: Well, you gave me a fair hand.
0: I did, fair hand. So, all right, no more clues because clearly someone's getting cranky by the clue ratio. So this is all up to you, Marshall. Name this tune. Marshall.
1: Oof.
0: We're not in Kansas anymore. We've moved away from Persuasion. We're out of Northanger Abbey. We said goodbye to Mansfield Park. We're in different territory now.
1: No, I think you've got me.
0: No worries at all, mate. Lovely to chat with you. Thanks for giving us a bell.
1: Thanks, mate. Take care, mate.
0: Marshall in Preston, there he goes. It gets down to Albie, Giselle, Jonathan, and probably Gabby in the background. The four of them have called in. They have already won the quiz last week. They have done very well in previous quizzes. How are they going to fare tonight? Because it's got to that stage of anyone, because there's no one behind them, unless you want to quickly jump in, 1300 222 774. But otherwise, if Albie, Giselle and Jonathan can get two fresh questions right, they will be our winners. Or maybe it's you who's going to pick up the crumbs right behind them. Albie, Giselle and Jonathan / Gabby, welcome to all of you.
2: Sorry.
0: Sup to you, Alb. Sup, buddy. Have you spent that $2.10 yet, mate?
3: Nope.
0: All right. Well, hang on to it. It might be $2.40 by the time you get to the weekend. Best of luck with that. And Giselle, you still won't disclose how much money you own yourself?
3: Yep.
0: I respect that. And Jonathan, have you made sure that you've thanked Gabby for the recent glory of the quiz win?
4: Oh, absolutely.
0: Fantastic work. Absolutely. All right, that's good to know. So here we go. Let's see how you go. Who is our mystery Hollywood star?
5: Everybody else on the set, you don't even see them. You only see the actor you're working with and only feel their presence and their eyes.
0: All right, Albie and Giselle, I don't think you've got a prayer in a snowball's chance in hell, as they say, but Jonathan, you've got half a chance on this. Who do you think it might be?
4: We want to say
3: Liz Taylor.
0: E.T., Elizabeth Taylor. All right.
2: Well done.
0: Now, because you've got a spare life, that means you've got to get three fresh questions because you've got the bonus of being able to get one wrong. So the one that tripped up Marshall, it was this tune, and I'm surprised he didn't get it because I did give a bit of a reveal about this tune, but good luck. This is where your dad might come into his own, Albie and Giselle. Have a listen. What's the name of that? I heard you whisper it, Jonathan. I liked what you said.
3: Black Betty.
0: Oh, you rock, mate. It's exactly what it's called from Ram Jam, Black Betty. All right, now, here we go. If you get these next three right, you can drop one, of course, because you've got the luxury of a bonus life, meaning you need to get at least two of these next three to win. Good luck. No pressure, because I know that Carl and Mickey, they're waiting to pounce. So don't fall. All right, here we go. We've done the aglet. We've put the aglet behind us. Now it's up to this. What do you call someone who's responsible for administrating drugs during surgery?
3: Anaesthetist.
0: That is hard to say and even harder to spell. Nice work. All right. Now, if you get what, if I think you're going to get it, but you, if you fall twice, you're gone. What African country shares a border with South Sudan and Kenya?
3: Zimbabwe.
0: There's no ET in that, so that's your first mistake. And if you make a mistake on this one, you are toast. Good luck. It's a tricky question.
4: Okay.
0: What is the official birthstone for the month of February? And it's a bit on the purple side.
4: Birthstone.
0: Yeah, and what is it?
4: Alexandra?
0: Not Alexandra. So close. You've made two

0: Bungles and two bungles means you're out. Gosh, you were close. Well done on Elizabeth Taylor. ET would be most proud that she was identified. Thanks for calling in. Oh, by the way, did you ever go to a theatre restaurant?
1: Yeah, they used to have them at my high school used to do them.
0: Uh-huh. And what was there, a theme?
1: Oh, I can't remember. There was.
0: Yeah.
1: I can't remember. All those years ago. Yeah.
0: Have a lovely night, all of you, and thanks so much for calling in.
1: Okay. We're on holidays now, so we won't be on.
0: That's all right. I'll be on holidays the week after, so we'll catch up in July. How's that?
1: Okay,
0: look forward to it. See you guys. Take care. All the best. See you, brah. 1300 222 774. All right. Whoever gets two straight is going to be our winner. Two fresh questions. Carl's next in Lara. Good evening, Carl.
2: Hi, David. How are you?
0: Now, I won't pester you with theatre restaurants because I can see here on the screen that you haven't been to one, which is not surprising. I think they are becoming a rarity these days. All right. See how you go with this one. This was the one that pulled up the team, and it was all to do with the birthstone of a February birth. And it's a purple stone. What's the name of the stone?
2: Ooh, is it an amethyst?
0: Amethyst is the wait, exactly what I needed to hear. All right, good luck. Name the band who had a hit with this. This is your first fresh question. Get this and you're one away from winning, Carl.
3: I feel it in my finger. I feel it in my toe.
0: All right, you know the song, but what's the band who had a hit with that song, Carl?
2: Oh, I've got no idea.
0: You don't want to have a guess? I tell you what, it's the same word multiple times.
2: With an ET. Oh, no. I'm going to keep myself.
0: You are so close, Carl. The answer's coming your way shortly. Keep listening, but thank you for calling.
2: Thank you.
0: All right. At 19 minutes now to 8, will it be Mickey's turn to win tonight's quiz? Hello, Mickey. Mickey, hello. You are also a non-participant in theatre restaurant history. I respect that.
4: Well, I have a slight connection, maybe.
0: How's that?
4: My ballet teacher used to dance at a place called the Swagman.
0: Oh, yeah, you are connected. That's 2 degrees of separation.
4: 70s, I think.
0: It was. Yeah, I've got that on my list of late and great institutions. And I think the great's got inverted commas in it. All right, Mickey, now... this is your first, not the fresh question, but we'll need to get over this. And I did give Carl a bit of a clue. Have a listen.
3: I feel it in my finger. I feel it in my toe.
0: All right. It's the same word 3 times as the name of the band.
4: I'm embarrassed to say I knew it straight away. It's Wet, Wet Band.
0: Wet, Wet, Wet. Carl is thinking, oh, I think I've heard of that band. All right. Here we go. 2 fresh questions away from the win. Good luck. Now, we didn't get the name of that North African country, so I'm going to call this a fresh question.

0: Question. But this is the country that borders South Sudan and Kenya. And thinking about ET, well, that's a very helpful way of thinking about what this country might be. ET.
1: No, I couldn't even think of it when I heard it before.
0: Well, hang on. Hang on. I'll give you this as a clue, but then you're going to have to do it all on your lonesome for the last quiz. It starts, the country starts with ET.
1: Oh, it's Ethiopia.
0: It's Ethiopia. Thank you. All right, Mickey, now this for the win. This is for the win. Now, I don't think I'd get this question, so if you do, I am most impressed. This is Alice Savage's work, and she's put down this question. Along with Kate Bush, who sang in 1986 the song Don't Give Up? Don't give up on me, Mickey.
1: No clue.
0: Oh, I've given you a big fat clue for Ethiopia. This is all on you. This is for you. Can you name the artist who also sang alongside Kate Bush, a well-known artist, Don't Give Up?
1: I'm hearing Phil Collins, but I know that's not ET.
0: There's no ET in that, but you're in the right ballpark. You're in the right era.
1: No, I'm going to have to give it up.
0: You know what? You are the last caller, so I'm going to have to tell you it's Peter Gabriel was the name you were fumbling for. You knew it. You knew it. So this is what winning a quiz feels like. And next week you can have that chance for reals when you call in and nail that last question. Mickey, thanks for calling in.
1: Fantastic. Thank
0: good
1: you.
0: Good on you. Take care. Have a good night. It is 17 minutes now to... Hey, David Astor with you, clearly being far too lenient on a Thursday night. But, hey, it's a Thursday night, which for us is our last show. Of course, there's plenty to come tonight. Don't worry, we're not just hanging up the microphone just yet. We've got theatre restaurants coming in. Love to know if you've got memories of theatre restaurants. When I grew up in Sydney, there was a club that was in Killara called the 680 Club. And really what it was an exposure for a whole lot of vanilla families, and I was part of that crew. Exposure to drag shows, and it was fabulous. I just loved it because it was so subversive, so celebratory, so flamboyant, and so imaginative. That's my memory, early memories of theatre restaurants. We sat down, we had a pretty standard pasta meal or conveal or whatever it was, a soup, and there were these fabulous drag queens who were just strutting about, sashaying, flashing their feather boas in these kids' faces. What a night out. That was theatre restaurants back in the day. What are your memories? 1300 222 774. Let's celebrate theatre restaurants after this.
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7: I wish you'd help a bit. You're always refurbishing yourself.
8: What?
7: Oh, never mind, never mind.
8: Don't shout at me. I've had a difficult morning.
7: Oh, dear, what happened? Did you get entangled in the eiderdown again? Not going to
0: There you go, a little bit of Faulty Towers, and that's just one of the options when it comes to theatre restaurants. There was a touring troupe, I understand, who would implant themselves for a week or three, depending on the location, and you could have a Faulty Towers experience, just as you can have a Witches in Breeches experience, or experience of Dracula's Castle, or Nero's Fiddle. This is the world of theatre restaurants, and as a theatre restaurant closes in Yeppoon, in central Queensland, after some 30 years of operating, we're getting a little close to the pointy end of theatre restaurants in Australian culture. A man who knows this by heart, living and breathing Australian culture, and especially Australian kitsch culture, is Andrew Scholl. G'day, Andrew.
9: Hello, David. In fact, I think Melbourne's last ever theatre restaurant is due to close down in the next couple of years, because at Witches and Breeches, some new people bought the building, and the lease runs out for the existing tenants in 2028, after which the building will be demolished and it will be no more.
0: That's it. The final one, the last tooth in the gum is going to fall from
9: the
0: mouth.
9: The last nail in the coffin.
0: The last nail. That's probably better, yeah. The last buckle on the belt is going to pop. Because I went, I lectured at RMIT that was right beside Vampire's Castle, which has now been kind of reimagined into a Chinese restaurant. So it seems as though they're just falling off the vine. Why do you think they're having such a hard time of it, Andrew?
9: I think there's a whole bunch of factors. Right? You know, I mean, look at what you have to go through as a business today: rising labour costs, mm-hmm. you get all those overheads. You know, I mean, huge.

0: asks for some of these things. You know,
1: True.
0: you go to Dracula's on the Gold Coast, and there's about 20 people there doing the show and serving you, and they're all in the makeup. You know, insurance, health and safety, all that. But also, just changing tastes. There are so many more entertainment options, and there are so
1: That's
0: many more places to eat.
1: I was
0: Do you
1: expecting it.
0: want do you want to go do you
1: No,
0: want to go and see a silly show with bad jokes and even worse food?
1: Well, that's what the answer I was expecting. Because the other thing is, I don't think there was ever an absolutely scintillating gag at a theatre restaurant. I think to qualify, they have to be of a dad's joke standard. They have to have that mothball whiff to it. There has to be an innuendo. They have to be corny, and they have to make mother blush. I mean, I feel as though that alone says that they're on borrowed time.
0: That was the point. And although there are some that were bawdy, like your Dirty Dicks and your Nero's Fiddle and your Bunratty Castles, but there are others that were much more, you know, family friendly. But you know, they were such. They only started in the 1960s in Australia. They were such a scene in the 1970s, and then by the mid 1980s, they were a novelty and on their way out.
1: We had, was it the Karen's restaurant with there in Carlton for a little while, where everyone had the license to be rude to you?
0: I think that was the last ever theatre restaurant style experience. Yes, all the staff had to be snotty and rude to you, which my kids adored, which horrified us as parents. But that then closed down. That was a spectacular failure because I think they overextended. They went international and it just didn't work.
1: So, where's their origins? I mean, was this something we picked up from American culture? Where did the theatre restaurant
0: No,
1: begin?
0: It was British culture. It's more the musical thing.
1: Of
0: There were a
1: course it
0: bunch of
1: is.
0: Bunch of immigrants in 1960 who came out to Melbourne, and they opened a thing called the Bowl, BOWL Music Hall in the basement of the Capitol Theatre in Swanston Street. Then, you know, so and they would run sort of silly shortened versions, you know, of melodramas, that kind of thing. So you're there to laugh. Now they had licensing issues, so they had to relocate to Sydney, and they set up the musical theatre there that ran for like 20, 30 years, and then. A dancer and a theatre performer, Tiki and John, came along in Melbourne, and they set up a late night cafe for the post theatre crowd, and they turned that into a theatre restaurant, which ran for about 30 years.
1: Love to hear from you. If you've got memories of these sorts of places we're talking about, there was Hunchbacks, there was Witches in Breeches, which is still hanging on. I think there was the Titanic as well. There's a Titanic restaurant in Williamstown.
0: No, there was. It closed down
1: It
0: about
1: closed
0: 6 years
1: down.
0: ago.
1: 6 years, that's gone. That sank.
0: Again, that was another. That was a casualty of COVID. So I think COVID was the final nail in the coffin.
1: My guest is Andrew Scholl from Australian Kitchen. We're doing our best to recall these sort of vestigial venues as they've been vanishing through our fingers. And maybe you grew up with them. Maybe you went along as a kid. Maybe it had memories for you as a family going along. Dirty Dick's, the Swagman restaurants, there's been quite a string of them over the years. 1300 222 774. And there was one that just closed recently in Yeppoon, of all places, up there in the sort of central Queensland coast after some 30 years. And it seems as though it's almost down to a finite number of, you can count on one hand, 1300 222 774. You can text in too on 0437 774 774. Now, Andrew, I confessed growing up in Sydney in the 60s and the 70s, one thing that I remember very clearly is that sort of drag show experience of the 680 Club, as it was called, because it was 680 Pacific Highway. And it was a pretty nondescript room, then it suddenly was just animated by these queens in the finest lamé gowns, just strutting about and lip syncing. And for me, as a, I don't know, a 12-year-old, I nearly dropped my ice cream. I'd never seen such a thing. And to be honest, it really excited me to the world of theatre. And I think that's something we might be missing from the loss of such a you know, venue.
0: It's a place where a lot of famous people came up through the ranks. So I was talking about theatre restaurants on ABC Sydney a couple of years ago, and Nolene Brown
1: Yes,
0: rang in, and
1: beautiful.
0: she said she got her start as a young actress in dinner theatre in the early 1960s, and that's where she started. But if you went to if you know if you went to Tiki and John's in 1983, so you know the cast is populated with all these people who are obviously between. You know, cameo roles in Cop Shop and Skyways, and you've got Frank Wilson, you've got Maury Fields, you've got Gus Mercurio, you've got Vic Gordon, like all these amazing people.
1: Household names.
0: What I mean, Terry Norris, Ernie Bourne, all these people who were huge stars in the day. So you go along and see them. But on the drag point too, you know, don't forget that what was the most famous theatre restaurant in the whole of Australia? Le Gurk.

0: course.
1: Of course it was. In the Cross, yeah.
0: Go for dinner and a show.
1: Oh, that's right. And really was the onset of the Priscilla show, as we know, and the Priscilla movie. And I'm looking, we just had Brian Nankervis, who was very fondly remembering his early days and formative days, falling in love and both with life as much as falling in love with his future wife in suit, who was a manager at The Last Laugh and the Le Joke, which was upstairs in the smaller venue. So, and looking at all those who cut their teeth in that premises, that includes the likes of Jane Clifton and Wendy Harmer and Glenn Robbins, really the makings of comedy culture in Australia. So where are these stars, actors and comedians and dancers and drag queens getting their chance now, Andrew?
0: I think they're all online getting it through TikTok and Instagram. Mm-hmm. Or OnlyFans, you know, getting thousands and thousands of viewers, and you're paying for the privilege of looking at them.
1: True.
0: But I think another reason why these theatre restaurants closed down, as you just pointed to it, was the rise of those comedy clubs, that comedy boom, The Last Laugh in Collingwood, The Flying Trapeze in Fitzroy, Rod Quantock's Comedy Cafe. And if you're a sort of young blade in the late 70s, early 80s, are you going to go and see Ernie Bourne and Terry Norris, or are you going to go and see, Slim and Tammy Whittle or Los Trios Ring Barkers?
1: Yeah, that's right. Let the blood run free there upstairs at Le Joke, I'd imagine, might be a better option. That's true. What was your early memories of, what's your kind of first memory, not just the Karens when you took the kids, but you as a kid yourself, Andrew?
0: Oh, I think it was probably Dirty Dicks or one of those for a children's birthday party.
1: Oh, Waka Waka.
0: Well, yeah, you know, with the buxom serving wenches and Henry VIII and eating a drumstick in your hand, what could be better?
1: Yeah, what could
0: and
1: be
0: I've
1: better?
0: And I've got a menu here from Dirty Dicks the early 1980s.
1: Yep.
0: For dinner?
1: Okay. Yep.
0: Prawns Bangalore. Chicken Cacciatore.
1: Yep.
0: Or roast beef and veggies with plum pudding or chocolate mousse for dessert. And you can wash it down. Wash it down, David, with a bottle of Leo Buring Liebfrau wine for $6.50.
1: I thought you were going to say a blue nun for sure there.
0: pretty much. But the whole dinner and a show, $21.90.
1: Can't believe it wasn't a meat and two veg option. You know what? I was at uni with two Dirty Dicks wenches. I mean, that's what it was, a job for uni students as well, that kind of gig. That came and went. But here we are talking about the demise of the theatre restaurant. I don't think they will be known for their food quality. Can we agree on that much?
0: Oh, there's a fantastic review that was in either The Age or the Sydney Morning Herald that said at one of these theatre restaurants, I won't say which, the food tastes more like a regulation than an actual meal.
1: Don't forget French Knickers, David and Andrew, on the corner of Victoria and Church Streets in Richmond, of course, the French Knickers. So they were so louche. It was ridiculous. Yeah, but I think even TV's struggling with this multiple options, let alone theatre restaurants. There's no surprise that these are kind of going the way of the dinosaur, I suppose, but it's the hatchery side of it that I think we're kind of lacking here, which is the kind of something that's, you know, worth noting and worth lamenting.
0: Yeah, and I think we need to work out what we do next. I mean, the audience today is not going to go see the naughty nostalgia show at the old Bull and Bush in Warrendale.
1: Just the way you say that.
0: Or the Ruby Ratchet review at the Churchill in Essendon. I'm looking at a page from The Age from 1981. There are 21 theatre restaurants in Melbourne listed.
1: 21. Can you give us a couple of the names? You've got that to hand.
0: Well, one of them was, of course, Alexander's down in Brighton, mm-hmm. which had a big band. And you know, people like James Valentine from the Models would be playing saxophone in the big band. The Babushka Restaurant, which was the House of Magic in Napier Street, Essendon.
1: Mm-hmm.
0: There's so many. The Hollywood Canteen, things I've never even heard of. Nero's Fiddle, which you mentioned before.
1: Yep.
0: The Tivoli. There were about five different Tivolis, one in Malvern Road. And on they went.
1: I remember driving home in Burundara, there was Capers as well. Remember that thing? There was a kind of dinner and a show thing, not quite a theatre restaurant, but it was a small music venue that was a restaurant as well, Capers.
0: Yeah. Well, and you're speaking about Lego Girls and the one you went to and the flamboyant shows,
1: mm-hmm.
0: Bernard King, the famous flamboyant TV chef of the 70s,
1: yeah.
0: he had a cabaret show at the Parramatta Riverside Theatre in Sydney called Think Pink.
1: God, I loved his work.
0: It didn't last long.
1: Loved his work on The Gong Show. Valerie joins us in Kilsyth with memories of these fine enterprises. Hello, Valerie.
2: Hello.
1: What are your memories of the old theatre restaurants?
2: A bit vague, but I do remember...

0: Was it the last laugh?
1: Oh, yeah. Did
0: I
1: you meet
0: can't
1: Brian
0: remember.
1: There, Brian Nankervis? Did he serve you? And
0: I'm not sure who it was, but we definitely went there. And then Dickie and John's.
1: Yeah.
0: And the night that we went was the only night that Dickie had not been able, who wasn't performing.
1: Oh, dear.
0: And I think, I'm not sure what the reason was, but I think it might have been something to do with she was having a baby.
1: Well, I think under the circumstances, Valerie, she can be excused from the footlights.
0: But I do remember it was wonderful, wonderful days.
1: Oh, that's wonderful. And they were quite magical, and I suppose when there was very few options in terms of entertainment, they were a fabulous place to go and just relax and be in another world, Valerie.
0: Exactly.
1: Lovely
0: to
1: hear from you. Sorry.
0: Discussion. I love it.
1: Yeah, no, I'm really enjoying it too. And I was not even aware of some of these venues that were thriving in Melbourne back in the 80s. Thank you so much for calling in. Lovely to get your memories, Valerie.
0: Thank you very much.
1: So, Andrew, how did you, I mean, look, you're a lover of Australian kitsch. Is this how you found yourself, you know, sucked into this vortex? Or have you kind of been a fan of, you know, theatre restaurants even before Australian kitsch became a thing?
2: Oh, I think there are those of us who admire, in retrospect, theatre restaurants with a sense of irony. When the Swagman, with the smorgasbord that we're famous for and the dancing girls, mm-hmm. when that burnt down, Tony Martin and Mick Molloy on commercial radio the next morning did a live OB, a live outside broadcast from the burning embers of the Swagman, because it was such an iconic Melbourne landmark because of all the cheesy ads.
1: That's when radio had true fortitude, I have to say. Would you believe it? We've done a bit of homework, and there at Witches in Britches, the roast beef is still on the menu. So some things don't change, Andrew.
2: And what do you get for starters at Witches in Britches? Oh. Because it's a Halloween-themed restaurant.
1: Oh, yeah.
2: For 37 years, they've been serving pumpkin soup.
1: Oh, let me guess. Of course it is. Nutmeg optional. Thanks so much, Andrew. Really enjoyed the yarn.
2: No worries. You're welcome.
1: Take care, mate. That's Andrew Scholl from Australian Kitsch. Coming up, what would you ask an alien? What would you ask an alien if they came here? Why do fools fall in love? Trick or treat? Send through your best question and we'll put them in a shortlist after this.
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4: ABC News with Noni Edwards. Reproductive rights activists say access to abortion shouldn't be taken away, as it's a basic right to have the access to the procedure. It comes amid a number of political efforts on abortion access, including a defeated South Australian bill to restrict abortion from 25 weeks. At the National Press Club yesterday, One Nation leader Pauline Hanson outlined her party's goal of reducing the gestational limit for abortions. CEO of Children by Choice, Anjali Singh, says stripping away access would be the wrong move.
5: There is broad support for access to abortion care as a part of the healthcare system. So we as an organisation are promoting access to healthcare as a basic right. And this has already been prosecuted. That's why it is legal healthcare in this country.
4: HSBC Bank will pay a $35 million penalty after admitting in the federal court it failed to properly protect customers from scams. National Consumer Affairs reporter Michael Atkin has more.
6: The corporate watchdog ASIC sued the bank after its customers reported losing tens of millions of dollars to a long-running bank impersonation scam. Today, HSBC admitted it failed to properly protect its customers by lacking adequate controls on an internal payment system. It also admitted it was aware of the growing risk of impersonation scams as losses surged. The bank also agreed it had taken far too long to investigate cases, taking on average 144 days. The bank will also pay ASIC's legal costs.
4: Israel's insisting its forces will continue to occupy parts of Lebanon in its fight against Hezbollah, despite a memorandum of understanding between the US and Iran that extends a ceasefire to all fronts, including Lebanon. Work on the details of implementing the US-Iran deal begins tomorrow in Switzerland, where the Iranians and the Americans will meet along with the Pakistani and Qatari mediators. This man in Beirut says the ceasefire has no chance of working if the US doesn't pressure Israel to desist and withdraw.
7: Israel is supposed to cease fire and also withdraw from the south. Now, whether Israel will commit, the United States should put pressure on it to commit, because if Israel does not withdraw, then Hezbollah will not stop.
4: The head of NATO says US plans to reduce its contribution to the alliance's rapid response force will take effect immediately. Mark Rutte says other allies are stepping up to fill the gaps left by the US move. Arriving for a meeting of NATO defence ministers in Brussels, Mr. Rutte insists it's not a sign Washington is pulling back.
8: The US has to take care of multiple theatres. They cannot spread their resources too thinly. So what the US has announced already before is that they had to lower somewhat their contribution to the NATO force model. We have to consider the fact that the US is lowering its contribution, still considerable. What you dare see is that the Europeans are now backfilling it.
4: Back home, there are calls for government grants to incentivise international touring artists to put local musicians on as support acts to help foster homegrown talent. A state parliamentary committee in New South Wales is holding an inquiry into the state of live music with submissions from artists, politicians and industry representatives. Newcastle Festival organiser Tori Loudon says, told the hearing this morning that a lot of touring grant money ends up going to bigger acts.
9: Everyone wants Foo Fighters to come to Newcastle, fantastic, but they don't always have local support acts. So the other thing about grants is that if we could just build into them local support acts and more priorities given to acts, national and international acts that actually support local artists, that would be great.
4: Sport now, and Portugal coach Roberto Martinez has defended his use of star striker Cristiano Ronaldo in their 1-1 draw with Democratic Republic of Congo at the FIFA World Cup. João Neves gave Portugal the lead in the 6th minute, but Yoan Wissa equalised for DR Congo at the end of the first half. The 41-year-old Ronaldo has not scored in 10 consecutive games at major tournaments, but Martinez says he kept him on the pitch because he can make things happen around him.
10: The experience of Cristiano in the box is important. The way that he attracts defenders is important. The way that we can use the space is important. And every player has a responsibility or a piece of quality on the pitch. And clearly, when you look for goals, you need to have Cristiano on the pitch.
4: In other games, Colombia beat Uzbekistan 3-1 in their match in Mexico City. Earlier, England defeated Croatia 4-2 and Ghana had a 1-0 win over Panama. And tech giant Apple plans to raise prices of its products due to the increasing cost of memory chips. Apple CEO Tim Cook has told the Wall Street Journal the price hikes are unavoidable as the situation around memory chips has become unsustainable. He didn't say when prices would rise or which products would be affected.
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3: Evenings with David Astle.

Yeah, we are. We're calling out to all those potential aliens to visit our planet, and we're going to be asking them one question when they arrive. Well, what is it? What is that one question that you would ask an alien? You could talk through Babel Fish. You can talk through any product that allows you to talk to that alien, and you can ask them a question that is going to unlock the universe. Or maybe you just want to know, should I put the forks up or down in a dishwasher? What's the question you're going to ask? Trick or treat? I mean, do you know the way to San Jose? What is the secret to world peace? How can we reverse this climate crisis? It could be a serious question. It could be a flippant question. Think about it. Play around with it. Send through the question. You can send through a couple if you like. And I'm going to put the best of them in a list. And we'll be asking our astronomer, who's talking about exoplanets and the astonishing world of the how we detect these planets, even though we can't necessarily see them. We know they're there. We know they're there. So we'll be talking about how we can detect exoplanets, what kind of planets have already been named and identified beyond our solar system, and potentially the Goldilocks zone, those areas that are just perfect for life.

0: life, if there happens to be life on there, everything is in place for life to thrive. So the potential of aliens visiting us is, of course, very, very slim. But if they did, what one question would you ask them? Send through your best suggestion on 0437 774 774. A couple have already come through, and I like what you're doing there. I'll put them in a list, and let's see who is the one that gets the nod from our astronomer joining us in about 10 or 15 minutes' time. Before then, let's talk about recovery. Let's talk about a place that was very much in harm's way in mid-January. I think it was January 13. We were all here behind the microphone letting people know about the situation in places like Skipton. And it's in Skipton where Pat Gabb finds herself. She's the organiser and member of the Skipton community and is involved in the local CFA. And there's a big thing coming up called the Fire Exhibition. Pat, thanks for joining me.
1: Thank you, David.
0: Now, there's a town to the west of you that's Streatham.
1: Yes,
0: can you please tell me, is it Streatham? Is it Streatham? Streatham.
1: Streatham.
0: Thank you so much. And I hope I never have to say that name again in terms of fire reads. It must have been such a stressful time, not only as a community member, but as someone involved with the CFA. How did you get through that first day, the January 13 day, Pat?
1: Well, we had grandchildren on our farm. I'm standing out in the paddock at the moment with the Milky Way and the Southern Cross above me.
0: Beautiful.
1: The wind blowing, but not blowing as the 90K it was on that day, which was the 9th of January. We had grandchildren. We had to evacuate because if there's a fire coming towards you, you take children right away.
0: Of course.
1: And then you can concentrate. So we didn't stay. I'd never considered it evacuating, but we did. Our son was helping a family. He disappeared off the farm to help a family who were in the direct line of the fire. So we didn't actually see it happen. We knew it was happening. And it was interesting being an evacuee, not a fighter.
0: You're standing in the wind, as you just described. Is there any chance that you could take three steps to the left or right to be out of the wind? Because we're hearing a lot of...
1: behind a car.
0: Oh, okay, that's probably the best we can do.
1: How's this?
0: That's better. That's better, Pat. You can understand.
1: That's better?
0: Not just wind being a curse for a firefighter, but also for a radio show and a radio broadcast. Now, can I ask you, this event that's coming up, is it this weekend? It's called the Fire Gallery or the Fire. It's called the Fire Exhibition. What can people see?
1: What it is, we're going from the black to the green, where you go from the fire to the recovery, and it's a long journey for the community. Today, I spent all day setting up all the photos that people have contributed.
0: Well done. Yeah,
1: the whole community was invited to contribute, I'm working again tomorrow. Tomorrow night we have a community gathering, which is free, where the community will gather and have a meal and we'll have warm food and see photos. It'll be stressful for many.
0: Yeah, it will be.
1: Then we have the weekend. And from this exhibition, we're creating a community photo book and we're also creating a film documentary as well.
0: Do you have a serious question? Do you have a counsellor on hand, because it will be quite stressful and quite triggering from some community
1: members?
0: We have two or three
1: in the hall.
0: That's wonderful.
1: Tomorrow night, and we have someone over the weekend. And then when I do the oral interviews next week, we'll have a counsellor there every
0: wonderful.
1: Day with every people.
0: And everybody. Who are you interviewing in that the oral history project?
1: People who have said yes. Mm-hmm. So I invited all the community and those impacted severely, which there was approximately 60 families that were burnt, and they were invited to be part. And many have said no because it's too tough.
0: Yeah.
1: Many have said yes. So I've got a variety of CFA, hospital, community members, young, old, all sorts of...
0: If you would love to be part of this and celebrate, you don't need to be part of the broader Skipton community at all, but if you'd like to show some support for people who have just come out of the ashes, really, in that phoenix fashion, showing a lot of resolve and a lot of character, you can get along to the Skipton Fire Exhibition. It opens, as you just heard from Pat Gabb, the organiser, tomorrow evening and runs through to this Sunday, and it's at the Skipton Hall, which is the focal point of the Festival. It's part of the community recovery journey as it goes from black to green. And how is the rebuild and the reanimation of the town, been tracking in the last 6 months, Pat?
1: Well, our town could have burnt and it didn't, and that was because of the volunteers.
0: Yep.
1: And I think that's what we all need to understand in the whole of the state. We only had a one-day fire. You go up to Kite and Heathcote, it's around a 6, 7, 8-day fire up there.
0: Yeah, true.
1: So we were well off, but it was the local firefighters, and they had the nous and they had the smarts, but it was a wild fire and a hot fire.
0: Now, one more question. You've told me about Streatham. Okay, one more. CARRANBALLAC.
1: Karen Ballack.
0: You know what? Exactly how it's what it says on the tin.
1: Absolutely. And we call it the Streatham Carrambalick Skipton fire because that's the way the fire ran.
0: It was. And we had many calls and many concerns about that whole stretch of Victoria. It was a tough time for everybody, particularly those in harm's way. A big shout out to the CFA who did those smart measures to counter the fire and to reduce its damage. And also a big shout to those taking part this weekend. You too can be part of it if you want to get along and support or see these photos as it tracks the slow recovery and the defiant recovery of Streatham and Skipton. And wait for it, Carrambalick. How did I do there, Pat?
1: Well done.
0: All right.
1: Well done.
0: Hey, all the best on the weekend and a fabulous initiative. And let's hope it's you get plenty of great material for the Oral History Project too. I'm sure you will, Pat.
1: Thank you very much, David.
0: Nice to chat to you. It's 14 minutes now past 8. Pat Gabb there. She's the organiser and she's also a member of the Skipton community and has been involved in the local Country Fire Authority. And get yourself along to the Skipton Hall if you get a chance this weekend. It's kind of nice weather, actually. A little bit wet, a little bit kind of wintry, and should be great. I think there's warm food there, as you heard, and a chance just to support a local town. What would you ask an alien if you had that chance? I mean, it's a ridiculous question, but just imagine you just had some, maybe it's a 20-foot tall glass of milk is an alien. I don't know what they look like, but I am keen to know what you're going to ask them. You know, I've written down some possible answers here. Where are my answers? Here we go. This is what I've thought about. I've really given this some thought, and I've thought about, okay, so what do you know? I mean, that's not a bad way of starting. Why did the chicken cross the road? I mean, look, just see what happens. Is she really going out with him? What question would you ask an alien? Send through your best answer on 0437 774 774 and see if we can get a laugh, get a vote, get some nod of support from Tanya Hill, who's joining us to talk about these incredible exoplanets, these worlds beyond our world, beyond our solar system. Amazing. If you've got a question about space, make the most of it. 1300 222 774. It's time to cross the border with Madonna. It's 8:15.

0: I feel like I should be vacuuming. There was a lovely post on social media a few weeks ago saying, millennials, enjoy your music now because soon it will be your cleaning music in 20 years' time. And that's exactly what that song is for me. I think Madonna is one of those tracks that usually signals it's time to clean the house. Ridiculous, but that's me. Hey, what is that question you would ask an alien if you had that rare chance to meet someone from another solar system, someone from another planet? And apparently there are a lot more planets out there than we even know, and we'll be talking about those. But if they suddenly found themselves right there in front of you and you had that chance, that one chance to ask a question to those people who have come from, you know them, from way out there, you get a chance to ask that shrewd question, that rhetorical question, that insightful question. Send through your best idea on 0437 774 774, and I'm putting them in a list already. See if you can get into that list now. And if you do have a question about the world galactic, by all means, call in and see what we can make of it. I'm just going to step back and rely on the wonderful Tanya, who will be joining us very shortly. She's got all the answers because she is a queen of space. We'll find out a lot more after this.
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0: All right. So maybe I'm just gilding the lily a bit, but when Dr. Tanya Hill puts forward the notes, exoplanets exploring alien atmospheres, all I see is the word alien. And I think of little guys with saucer eyes, little green guys, little kind of purple streaks of light, but that's just me. What's the likelihood of aliens out there? Well, we'll know a little more when we start to understand what is the world of exoplanets, and that is the focus that's happening at the next evening, the last Thursday of every month. So that's next Thursday at Melbourne Planetarium's Discover the Night Sky, the world of exoplanets, because Dr. Tanya Hill is Museum Victoria's astronomer. Thanks for coming in, Tanya.
5: Oh, lovely to see you again, David.
0: Now, you've got a task in front of you, but I'll wait for one or two more questions to join us. Before they do, how do we even know that exoplanets are there? Because I understand a lot of these we can't even sight with our naked eye, or even with supersized telescopes.
5: Yeah, that's right. Only a very small fraction have we been able to image directly, mm-hmm. a few hundred or so. And what's incredible, it's only been 30 years that we've been able to detect exoplanets, so these planets orbiting stars other than our sun.
0: And is that due to having like the Hubble and like the James Webb telescope, so telescopes within space, is that what allowed us to kind of look a little deeper beyond our solar system?
5: And also ground-based telescopes as well,
0: okay.
5: So building up bigger ground-based
0: super-sized
5: telescopes
0: ones, yep.
5: as well.
0: Mm-hmm.
5: And we've now reached over 6,000 exoplanets.
0: 6,000 exoplanets?
5: Yeah.
0: That's like hundreds and thousands on a slice of bread.
5: Yeah.
0: That's
5: This is the next step. This is the one that gets me.
0: Common as muck.
5: There's another 8,000 that are waiting confirmation.
0: Hang on. How do you even conjure that number?
5: It's crazy.
0: 8,000. I mean, look. Why don't you say 9,000? Why do you say 8,000?
5: Well, no. There is a tally somewhere where they're on the list, and people are going through because, of course, you find them once, but then you have to make sure observe them again and confirm that they're actually out there. So
0: now, the word "observe," this is a relative term because this is not something that you pinpoint and say, "There it is. Look at it. It's this beautiful purple blob." It's detected almost by the patternings of light. This is the weird and wonderful world of exoplanets.
5: It's amazing. We're looking at what's happening. So, and in fact, it was two spacecraft, so the Kepler spacecraft mm-hmm. and TESS, which is the Transiting Exoplanet Survey Satellite. And what they've been able to do is they just watch stars and they look very intently just for any of the stars to dim a little bit. Now, some of them are dimming because stars are variable, mm-hmm. other things are happening, but the ones that they want to watch for is if it dims on a regular basis. And does that mean that there is a little planet that has moved in front of the star and has blocked its light?
0: What an ingenious method. Just that little slight lack, that little kind of fall of light, that twinkle that suggests that there's an intervening body between sun and star. it would need to be a rhythmic disruption to suggest that it is something that's orbiting that that star.
5: That's right. And that's part of why we have so many candidate exoplanets as well, because we want to build up and see a number of these orbits that's blinked the star out a number of times to really confirm it.
0: And if the star loses luster for a little more than a millisecond, is that to say that it's a larger exoplanet that's potentially blocking the light?
5: Yeah, so that it's amazing also then what we can tell. So we can tell the size of the exoplanet that's moved in front of it. We can get its brightness, and so therefore we can work out its mass. And then the really cool thing that we can
0: do more in recent years is
5: because when that exoplanet moves in front of its star, if there's an atmosphere, then some of the light is going to filter from the star, will filter through the atmosphere. We can pick that up in our telescopes, split it up into a spectrum and try and work out what the atmosphere is made of.
0: You anticipated my next question, Dr. Tanya Hill, and that is it's one thing to know it's there. It's another thing to know its constituents. So it's basically that effect on the light, the refraction of the light, the quality of the light that tells us that it might be largely gas or largely what sort of other materials? What sort of materials are betrayed by that light shift?
5: Yeah, so there certainly is in terms of looking at the atmosphere, but in fact, the way that we kind of categorize the planets is really about their size and their density and their mass. So, and what's been interesting is the first lot of planets we found are what we call hot Jupiters. Mm-hmm. So they're really big planets like Jupiter.
0: I used to go to that as a nightclub. I think it was on King Street.
5: And so they're really big gaseous planets, and they orbit really close to their star. And so therefore we're going to be able to see them much easier. Mm-hmm. And in fact, before we forget, there's another way that you can look
0: so at this is the first method we're talking about is the transit method, is that right?
5: Yep.
0: So that makes sense, transit method, but there's another method that's also been helping us to detect the exoplanets. What's that one?
5: I always remember it's the wobble method.
0: The wobble method.
5: And so technically it's radial velocity. What we're looking at is we're watching the star, and if a star moves towards us and move away, we can detect that. And why would a star be wobbling like that? Because one of these giant hot Jupiters is orbiting really close and is able to shift the star.
0: Oh, wow. But, I mean, I thought stars were fixed in space. How is it that they're shifting?
5: Oh, stars are moving. Everything is moving in space.
0: Oh, my God. You're just flipping my mind here. Dr. Tanya Hill, she's just throwing it around. She's basically telling you all those things that you thought were axiomatic and immutable. Suddenly, no. This is what is up for grabs. We're talking about exoplanets. There have some 6,000 or so that have been found and 8,000 on the waiting list for confirmation. I mean, it's like trying to get into a restaurant that you've got no chance in. And we are going to name a couple of these. In fact, some of the names already have got some great backstories to them, and we'll get to those in a moment. It's 27 minutes past 8. David with Astor with you and Dr. Tanya Hill. And by the way, if you're finding great intrigue in this chat, as I'm sure you will be, then imagine having this in full colour and at an evening at the planetarium. Melbourne Planetarium's Discover the Night Sky, where exoplanets will be the hero of the narrative. That's happening this Thursday night. That's June 25. Get your months right, David. If you'd love to book a ticket to see this celestial show, museumsvictoria.com.au. All right, so the wobble method, you're telling me that stars aren't fixed, that they're kind of moving around and everything's negotiable, but what does the wobble teach us about the mass and the makeup of a planet?
5: Yeah, so because it needs to be so massive and but very low density, that's where we say, okay, it can't be made of rock. It's got to be these big hot Jupiters. But what's really been interesting is the most common type of exoplanet we've found is one that we don't see in our own solar system.
0: What's that?
5: So there's a double category. They're either super-Earths, which means they could be rocky like the Earth but bigger, or they're sub-Neptunes. So they're gaseous like Neptune but a little bit smaller.
0: And we don't have one of those in our own solar system?
5: No, we don't. And yet they're the most common ones that we see out there.
0: What does that – I mean, look, it's hard to extrapolate from that finding alone, but for you with years of astronomy behind you, what does that suggest? Here we got a common planet that's not common to our solar system. What does that suggest to you?
5: It's all about how did our solar system form. I mean, think about it another way. We've got this idea, we have this great story, and it's based in fact of how we think the solar system formed, that the rocky planets formed close in where it was hotter, the gas couldn't survive, the outer planets Jupiter-like are further out. And yet we find all these hot Jupiters that are really close to their stars.
0: I love this.
5: How did they happen as
0: because
5: well?
0: Because it defies what we've already established. It just shows how little we know. Which is the beauty of astronomy, right?
5: Absolutely.
0: It's a bit like neuroscience. I think we've used this analogy before. The two sciences that are really happening at the moment, I suppose you could throw in the world of AI, but AI is going to subsume so many of these sciences. It's either going to be what is beyond our ken in the great galaxies of the sky, or it's what is going on within our own minds and the mysteries of neurons. And that is the world of astronomy and neuroscience. We're talking about the former, and love to hear from you if you've got a question. 1300 222 774. Coming up to 8:30, here we go. These are the questions that people would ask aliens, Tanya. There's no wrong answer. Let's establish this one. I would ask an alien, are we here on Earth in a reality show? I would ask an alien, are we on Earth all in a reality show, or is your planet like the Truman Show? I suppose that's from the same texter. This one's from Brenda. Hello, alien. Do you have a ray gun I could borrow? There's someone I need to vaporise. I thought you would have a body. Well, I suppose that's a statement. We'll take that as a statement. This one is...

0: ask Tanya if you had that chance?
1: To be honest, my one was what makes you happy?
2: What makes you happy?
1: Or are you happy was actually the way I was thinking about
0: what
1: it.
0: What is happy? Congratulations to the happy question. I'm not sure who that was, but it's an inspired question. But there are some exoplanets out there that have what is called the Goldilocks zone or the Goldilocks qualifications. I mean, tell us about a few of those.
1: Yeah, so what we're looking at there is we've got one planet mm-hmm. where we know life exists. Yeah. It's an Earth-like planet looking around an Earth, a sun-like star. And we know that we're at just the right distance from our star, where it's not too hot like Venus mm-hmm. and it's not too cold like Mars. And we can have liquid water, so oceans.
0: Yeah.
1: We need that. And so that's one of the things that we look for when we're out there trying to see which are going to be the best planets.
0: So the most habitable, the most, you know, sort of the least inhospitable.
1: That's right, mm-hmm. yeah. And also we're thinking they're going to be Earth-like. They need to be rocky.
0: Yep.
1: Now, of course, there's all other caveats because we're also aware that possibly you could have one of these big gas giant planets and maybe it's got a rocky moon mm-hmm. and life could develop there, those sort of things. But one of the things that we really want to do, as I said, is be able to then measure the atmospheres of these Earth-like planets and see if they've got biosignatures, the kind of gases that are used for life here on Earth. So like oxygen, methane, what else we got? Water vapour. And
0: kombucha.
1: Yeah. But the important thing being that even though sometimes we might detect something like that, it doesn't say definitively that there is life mm-hmm. there. But what it does say is, oh, this is really interesting.
0: It's possible.
1: We
0: and if it's possible, you want to know a little more about it.
1: That's right.
0: And so how do you even investigate something that is, you know, light years away? Because it's one thing to see a wobble. It's another thing to actually investigate what is on that planet, on that planet's surface. How do we even go that to that
1: yeah.
0: next step?
1: And one of the really big troubles we have is when we're trying to look at an Earth-like planet orbiting a sun-like star, just the contrast is so big. The Earth is about a billion times fainter than what a sun-like star is. It's also so much smaller. So what we've been doing is going, okay, well, we can't do that yet. What about if we look at Earth-like planets that are orbiting around these little red dwarf stars mm-hmm. that are much smaller than the sun, they're cooler, they're fainter, and therefore the planet might pop a little bit more. And this was the whole excitement. This was what James Webb would be able to do. So we were really thrilled. Okay, what's James Webb going to find? And it's looked at a number of these exoplanets.
0: Don't let me hang in.
1: It hasn't found any atmospheres at all.
0: James Webb, you've let us down again, but still hope because there's quite a few other thousand to work through. But this is the beauty of it. A couple of questions for you before we get to meet some of these names of the planets. What's a pulsar? Now, I know that it's, I think it's a Toyota hatchback, but what is a pulsar to an astronomer?
1: Okay, to an astronomer, it's a dead star.
0: Oh.
1: Yeah. So when a massive star dies, its core shrinks down. And so you've got a star, it's about 1.5 times the mass of the sun. Mm-hmm. Its size is about 10 kilometres.
0: And it's dead, and yet it emits light?
1: It's crazy. So yeah, so it's got it's still emitting heat from when it did this enormous shrinking down. And what makes it a pulsar is because it two regions on the star, mm-hmm. it's emitting these radio beams. So think of it as a lighthouse. And they spin incredibly fast. And so we pick them up with our radio telescopes by hearing these little as it spins around. Wasn't that brilliant?
0: Sounds like mole crickets on a summer's night.
1: And in fact, that's how we found the very first exoplanet.
0: Just by its radio signal.
1: So because these pulsars, they're incredibly, you can use them for clocks. They mm-hmm. are absolutely accurate.
0: Yeah.
1: And yet there was one where the beeps weren't coming and there was something not quite right.
0: Something. All right. Now, we've got a few more minutes. Let's look at some of these where there's rogue planets, there's exoplanets. But what are some of the names? I understand that there's a beautiful Australian connection to one of these.
1: There is. So, yeah, the International Astronomical Union, who are in charge of naming everything, they've had a number of competitions to name stars. And
0: Have you had McExoface?
1: I haven't seen that myself.
0: So glad.
1: But one of the ways that they did this was they went through and got each country to nominate. Mm-hmm. And so it's an Australian exoplanet. It was found by the Anglo-Australian Observatory up in Coonabarabran, New South Wales. And the name of the star and the planet orbiting it, well, it was put through by, it was an early learning centre, the Haileybury Brighton Early Learning Centre here in Melbourne.
0: Fabulous.
1: And
0: they,

0: What did they come up with?
1: Yeah, so they were working with the Boomerang elders, and so they put forward, and this was accepted, that the star itself would be called Bidoop, and Bidoop means child, and then the little exoplanet orbiting around is Yan Yan, which means boy or young man.
0: Isn't that beautiful? So the Boomerang language is up there in deep space. It's just a gorgeous legacy. There are some, of course, there's a couple of Star Wars references. We can't go past those.
1: There is. So this one isn't an official name, but the first star that was found in orbit around two stars, around a binary system, that's been given the name Tatooine. That's what we all call it.
0: Yeah. Which is Luke Skywalker's planet, isn't it?
1: That's right. Mm. Yeah, that opening shot of Star Wars with the two suns.
0: With the two
1: suns.
0: Yeah, that makes sense. Lastly, the solstice is upon us. I think it's June 21, give or take. I know it's always a bit, you know, nominal when it comes to the calendar, but that is the longest night, the briefest day. What does that mean in terms of sort of space viewing and the world of space?
1: Well, of course, it's the best time to be an astronomer. We get our long night. We don't have to wait for the sun to set.
0: You are nocturnal by nature. So this is your sweet. This is, I can't believe you've come into the studio. You've probably only come into the studio because you've got a luxury of another 12 hours of darkness.
1: And I got to see the beautiful crescent moon and Venus.
0: Actually, because right now is prime time to see some, was it the three planets you can see tonight?
1: Yeah, so just after sunset. I hope people got to see them. It was the crescent moon,
0: No, I was having
1: Venus,
0: a sushi
1: Jupiter.
0: Roll with Brian. Just chatting away. Do I miss my chance?
1: Next time around.
0: Hey, if you'd like to get along and see Dr. Tanya Hill in real living colour, but more importantly, these exoplanets and the wobbling pulsars, all you have to do is get along to museumsvictoria.com.au. It's happening next Thursday night, school night for me. So if you're not going to be listening to me, you may be listening to Tanya, because she's got the world at her fingertips and she'll be bringing those worlds to you at Melbourne Planetarium's Discover the Night Sky. This coming Thursday, so next Thursday night, that's June 25, museumsvictoria.com.au. Tanya, thanks for exciting us about space all over again.
1: Oh, always wonderful chatting with you.
0: Coming up, oh, by the way, before you go, have you ever encountered a ghost? Because that's what we'll be asking everybody, because we've got a ghost story coming in that takes the form of a shadow puppetry performance. Have you ever had a ghostly experience?
1: I haven't, but I do love ghost stories.
0: Stick around, because there's a great ghost story coming your way. But if you've got a ghost story for us, feel free to petrify us. 1300 222 774 1300 222 774. From red dwarfs to vengeful ghosts, that's coming up. This is Dido, White Flag. It's 22 minutes to 9.

0: White Flag. Dido, Life for Rent, the album 2003. Tell us, what was that ghost that you encountered in the drafty hallway of the old house? Maybe you're on an island and you were heading up to the top of the lighthouse and felt something brushing past you on the stone staircase. I'm making it up, but you won't. You'll tell us a story. 1300 222 774. Love to know about that apparition that crossed your path, because we have got a ghost story of a different kind, an ancient ghost story, a vengeful ghost story, a ghost story that is told in silence and puppetry after this.
1: Some chase the story.
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0: If you think puppets are basically those happy, clappy things that tell stories for kiddies, well, that's one world and one genre of puppetry. But puppetry can also be folkloric. It can be made of shadows. It can be told in silence with accompanying music. And it can tell some very uncanny and unsettling stories, including the story that's being told in silence and with song and with silhouette that's happening at the Darabin Arts Speakeasy. It's called In Shadows, or Dalam Bayang Bayang. And I'm joined now by the writer and producer of that show. That's Haneen Mahmood-Martin. Haneen, thank you so much for coming in.
8: Thank you so much for having me.
0: So tell me about this ghost that is the star, so to speak, of this show, because it's a ghost that has got a long tradition in Southeast Asia.
8: Yes, the work is based on the Pontianak. She is a ghost that us as a creative team grew up with our mixed Malaysian and Singaporean ancestry. She has long hair. She is very pale. She has long nails. And she's often a woman who has died either from childbirth or from male violence.
0: And this, and the name of Ponti, is it Pontianak? Is that what you're saying?
8: Yes.
0: Does that have a direct translation in Malay?
8: No, it doesn't.
0: No. So this is the name that is afforded to this ghost, however she died by. But she's a ghost that embodies great grief and also a thirst for vengeance, I understand. She's very much that she embodies those qualities in folklore.
8: She does, yes, absolutely. We were warned as kids to not go near certain trees or play too far away lest she come and grab you.
0: But what beef would she have with you, your beautiful children, your innocent children? She would not be stealing your souls, would she?
8: Well, that's it. That's what we're exploring in this work.
0: So, look, it is ultimately a story about victimhood that is turning around and taking on agency, which makes this story, as folkloric as it may be, a story that has great deep meaning from a feminist perspective, from a perspective of equity and justice. Tell me about, you've talked about growing up in Southeast Asia. You grew up in Singapore, is that right?
8: In Kuala Lumpur. Yeah.
0: So tell me about it. What's the role that this story plays in Malaysian culture?
8: She's such a prevalent figure in that it's one that we all grew up with in being told, and everyone has their own version of her as well. But she is also very deeply

0: embedded in popular media in that she's been in film since the 50s. So there are so many different types of retellings through films, through songs, video clips of the Pontianak and how she haunts you and different versions of her as well.
1: Look, what springs to mind, and this might be out of turn, but I'm thinking of that gripping Naomi Watts film that was based on a Japanese horror film called The Ring. And
0: yes.
1: It was this long-haired, you know, sort of horror that was seeking vengeance in that story. Is it a similar kind of character?
0: It is. I would say so. In my mind's eye, she looks about the same as she does in that film. Yeah.
1: So, I mean, all those films you talk about, are they always horror films or is there kind of a more playful interpretation of Pontianak?
0: I'm sure they exist, but we're really interested in the horror of it all.
1: So tell me what shape this your show takes. This is In Shadows.
0: Yes. So it is a combination of live music by a band called Hantu, which actually translates to ghost in Malay.
1: All right.
0: It has shadow puppetry, some projections, and we have dance theatre as well.
1: What's Buto? I know that Buto is, it's influenced by Buto. What does Buto mean?
0: Yeah, Buto is an art form that our dancer choreographer Jeanette Ho is trained in and embedded within. It is really defined by quite slow movements and embedded in Japanese culture, I believe.
1: So the character of Pontianak, you've described her as having this long hair, as having these long nails, and that is how she's depicted as a shadow. That's how she's depicted in terms of her silhouette.
0: There are a few different silhouettes. So we see her before she becomes the Pontianak, and we follow this, I guess, her life cycle in this way for when she meets her lover, his possessiveness that develops over her and her long hair. I guess how... Not to give too much away.
1: No, but... please don't. You've got to keep something in the cupboard.
0: Yes, but I guess to cut a long story short, she then becomes a Pontianak, and in that we see her translate from a more typical, I guess, a Wayankulit puppet to a human being.
1: Oh my lord, that sounds terrifying. I think you've given us a hint about what might happen. It's transformative. it's metamorphic. It's going to be terrifying. It's going to be enriching. So we're talking about the In Shadows, also known as the Lambayang Biang, and it's happening at the Darabin Arts Speakeasy. Now, I understand that it's been a strong response from a lot of fans. It's got four shows, but at this stage, no tickets. But I'd imagine if someone just registers their interest, there could be a chance of getting a slot. What do you think?
0: Correct. Please keep an eye out on the website. There might be cancellations.
1: Have a look at Arts Darabin if you'd like to inquire a bit more and at least let people know that you are keen to see it, because it's a rare chance to see this fusion of genres, a fusion of practices. It's got music, it's got dance, it's got performance, and it's all happening at the Darabin Arts Speakeasy from next Wednesday, that's the 24th, and runs through until the Sunday, the 28th of June, at the Northcote Town Hall Arts Centre. 1300 222 774. I think you owe me a ghost story. Come on, you've got to tell me what did you meet? Did you meet a spook in a paddock? Did you meet the crying of a child? Or did you see a horse that was neighing outside your window and no horse was there? Now, that's what happened to me. Would you believe that, Hanine?
0: No.
1: Yeah, look, I was in a small little farmhouse, and this farmhouse had already been earmarked as being haunted. And I had several uncanny experiences in that farmhouse, including, I don't know if you've ever had this feeling where you felt as though someone was sitting on your chest and you couldn't get out of bed.
0: Oh, yes.
1: Like it was in the middle of the night, and I felt like my chest had almost just was pinned to the back of my spine. I had this massive... And then within that same fretful half an hour, I heard horses braying. There were no horses on that farm. And then, like when I was talking to people a few days later, not so much about the dead chest effect, but the horses outside the window, they said, well, your farm, the farm I was minding, was the place where they would rest the horses before they were exchanged for the coach service there in the sort of early 1900s. So the horses used to be there, no longer. Have you had a ghost experience?
0: I've had many ghost experiences. In Malay culture, we do just believe in a lot of ghosts around the place. So none as vivid as yours, but I do feel them around the place.
1: Yeah, look, they're out there. And I know that when I went along,

0: along to Mayday Hills. I've talked about this before, just out of Beechworth, which is a former sort of correction, like a mental, I suppose they'd call that, a mental prison. I mean, I'm looking for psychiatric prison is mm-hmm. the term I'm looking for. Apologies for that clumsy term. But we did a midnight tour and I took photos of blank rooms. And on one of the photos, there was clearly a silhouette of a face that was free floating in that darkness. It was an empty room. 1300 222 774. We're getting some texts coming in. We've got a ghost story as well on the line, but we'll get to this one from Evie in Essendon. Hi, David and Hanine. I was a skeptic about ghosts until I stayed at a beautiful Georgian house in northern Tasmania. Forewarned about the activities of this ghost, true to the owner's word, the ghost switched on the radio in the middle of the night and made their presence known. The owner was in another wing of the house, skeptical no more. Wow. Okay. Hopefully it was 7-7 for evenings. The ghost showed some taste. 1300 222, if you feel like raising our hackles, feel free. What inspired you to attempt to interpret the story of Pontianak again, afresh? I mean, given that she's been in several iterations and incarnations, what drew you to rethink the story, Hanine?
1: Well, really, it's down to my collaborators, Leon Luscombe mm-hmm. and Isabel de Cruz Barnes. They were already interested in exploring this narrative together. Mm-hmm. Through Liang's visual art and through Isabel's band, Huntu, they had been playing, and we then met and we bonded over our Malaysian and Singaporean backgrounds. And I thought, oh my God, this is a performing arts work. People need to see it.
0: And how is the story also being used in contemporary culture? Because I feel as though, particularly as we're more aware of domestic violence and the scourge that has on our communities, be that in Australia or Malaysia or Singapore, it's this constant blight upon our civilization, the vulnerability of women, the violence of toxic males.

0: was the how is this story used as a catalyst, as a message, as a cultural talisman?
1: Well, I think that often actually this story is told from the perspective of the person being haunted. Mm-hmm. And so we have refocused the story to come from her perspective as the person who had something happen to her to become the haunted.
0: I like that.
1: And so we are, and doubly we are interested in the fact that often when it comes to conversations around domestic violence, Southeast Asian women and women of colour are not always factored in to these conversations, or it can be dismissed as cultural reasons. And actually that's not fair.
0: It's not right.
1: Yeah.
0: Hence something like this is just as vital and just as timely there at the Darabin Arts Speakeasy. In Shadows is the name of the show. And In Shadows is where Sharon in Carnegie is going to take us, Hanine. My guest, by the way, is the co-creator, I should say, and the writer and producer of the show. That's Hanine Mahmood-Martin. It's 6 minutes now until 9. Sharon, good evening.
2: Hi, David.
0: All right. And Hanine here as well. We're around the campfire. We've got the torches under our faces, and you are in charge of the storytelling, Sharon.
2: So we're back in the 90s. I was probably around 20, 21 years old, living in a beautiful flat in Windsor, just sharing with another housemate. Really loved that time there. A few old quirks because it was an old place. I would often hear in the bathroom a rush of water sort of falling from the shower head long after I'd finished with the bathroom. Mm-hmm. So I guess I just sort of put it down to old plumbing, no big deal. Mm-hmm. Never even was curious enough to go and have a look at it myself. Except that one day a friend came to visit and she went to the bathroom and came back out and said, what's going on in your bathroom? The water is just coming out of the shower. And my friend actually had English as a second language, so I thought she was just using a quaint form of words, and, you know, I probed a bit to get to the bottom of what she was talking about, because she was insisting that this was rather odd, that the water was coming out of the shower. And I said, no, look, it happens all the time. It's no big deal. And she goes, Sharon, I've watched the taps turning themselves on and the water coming out of the shower head. Right.
0: What the
2: That's
0: hell?
2: Not quite what I expected.
0: That is just crazy. God. How long did you stay in that house?
2: I was probably there a bit more than a year.
0: Oh, don't blame you for giving that the scoop. Dear, oh dear. I mean, there's dodgy plumbing, and then there's spectral intervention, I have to say, Sharon. That is terrifying.
2: Absolutely.
0: Worth the price of admission, though. I think it's time to turn the torches off and go to bed. Good luck. See if you can sleep after that story. Sharon, thank you for calling in.
2: Thanks, Lord David. Best.
0: That was a fabulous story.
2: Pleasure
0: big, fabulous story.
2: You.
0: Lovely to
2: See
0: hear
2: you
0: from you. It's 3 minutes now until 9. And if you or someone you know is experiencing or at risk of experiencing domestic, family or sexual violence, you can call 1-800-RESPECT. That's 1-800-737-732. I know that this conversation may well be a tough conversation, because at the heart of this new show, In Shadows, is the story of a woman who is the victim of, whether it's through childbirth or whether it's through domestic violence. And this victim, a longtime folkloric figure from the likes of Southeast Asia, Singapore, and Malaysia, is brought back to life, so to speak, as a vengeful ghost in this new interpretation of a time-honoured story. It's been put together by a team, including writer and producer Hanine Mahmood-Martin. I've got to say, from the response, there's clearly been an appetite for it. Is there hope that the show might find itself on other stages beyond the Darabin chapter?
1: We hope so. Time will tell.
0: Mm-hmm. And your own background, is this your first dabble into kind of reimagining folklore, Hanine?
1: In this way, with this team, yes, mm-hmm. It is.
0: Now, our next topic coming up, and we always like to involve the topics and try and rub them together, because coming up after the news, we'll be talking about the capturing of oral history with a curator from the State Library of Victoria, who's come across this archive of lost cassettes that have in them these interviews with former prisoners of war from both World War I and World War II. So it's going to be quite a story.

0: and as well, quite a confronting narrative. Have you ever been involved? Have you ever tried to capture the stories or the memories of your ancestors?
1: I have. It is my entire practice as a writer.
0: Is that right?
1: Yeah.
0: Really? And how's it gone for you?
1: Oh, look, it's interesting to try and balance memory with history, and how people retell things can often butt up against facts.
0: Look, true story. Whenever I sit down with my mum and ask her direct questions, she gets all tense. So what I end up doing is sit in the back seat while my wife drives. She's there, and I ask questions from the back, and she's not seeing me writing down the answers. One day I'll get her story. But gee, it's been lovely to have you in, Hanine, and congratulations on the success of the show. And let's hope that it takes its picks up its feet and heads off to other places. But if you'd love to get along and at least register your interest in seeing this show, it's had a huge response, head along to arts.darabin.vic.gov.au. The show we've been promoting is called In Shadows, Dalam Bayang Bayang. And the co-creator, writer and producer of that show, Hanine Mahmood-Martin, thank you for coming in.
1: Thank you so much for having me.
0: Coming up, it is the story of oral history. Have you tried to capture the stories of your mum, your grandfather, even just neighbours, people who have connected to your own story or stories of history? And then our final tale tonight, it's a great yarn. It's all about these long-standing pen pals between two rebellious spirits back in the 60s. Those stories coming your way, but right now it is 9 o'clock.
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3: ABC News. Good evening, I'm Noni Edwards. A former Treasury official says she's in support of the federal government's major backdown from some tax changes in the budget. The government will now ensure more businesses get capital gains tax concessions, while startups will get special carve-outs. The Australian Chamber of Commerce and Industry has welcomed the move, but criticised overall changes to CGT, saying it will decrease investment and stifle innovation. Melbourne University's Miranda Stewart doesn't believe the changes will have a negative effect.
4: For most investors, there may be a bit of change from the previous CGT discount, but not much. But where there has been a larger gain, assets held over time, it's appropriate that more tax be collected. So it sort of rebalances a bit more tax on those investors compared to people earning labour income, for example.
3: The Federal Multicultural Affairs Minister is optimistic Pauline Hanson's anti-immigration sentiment won't prevail in Australia. At the National Press Club yesterday, the One Nation leader laid out her vision to end multiculturalism, which she blamed for housing pressures and other issues. Anne Ali says anti-immigration policies have come and gone over time in Australia.
5: There have been a number of challenges in the history of this nation that really challenge this harmony that we have, this respect that we have for all people, regardless of where they come from. By and large, every single time, Australia has overcome.
3: Leaders from both sides of South Australian politics have spoken after they supported a bill to restrict access to late-term abortion in SA that was overwhelmingly voted down. Rachel Merritt reports.
6: Premier Peter Malinauskas and opposition leader Ashton Hearn both voted in favour of the bill, which was defeated 36 votes to 9 in a late-night Parliament sitting on Wednesday. Mr Malinauskas says the debate was civil and respectful.
7: In South Australia, there are restrictions on late-term abortions, and the bill yesterday adjusted what those restrictions were in a way that I thought were credible.
6: Ms Hearn says the bill would have added extra guidelines to the current laws.
8: I support access to abortions. I also support the fact that there does need to be some frameworks and some guidelines.
6: The matter was a conscience vote for Labor and Liberal MPs.
3: Ukrainian drones have set fire to an oil refinery in Moscow for the second time this week, while Russia has fired ballistic missiles into Kyiv. John O'Wakeley has more.
9: What do we have now? We actually have had the Americans, through intermediaries, speaking as equals, effectively, to the regime in Tehran. We have a return to the status quo of the 27th of February, in other words, the day before the bombing started, which is that there are going to be nuclear negotiations on Iran's nuclear program, and the Strait of Hormuz is open. So it's hard to portray the reopening of the Strait of Hormuz as a great

0: advance because it was open until the bombing started.
1: That was a report by the BBC's Jeremy Bowen. He was explaining that the US will restart military action and reimpose a blockade if Iran does not fulfil its commitments under a ceasefire agreement that was reached that will see another 60 days of negotiations. Returning now to Jono Wakeley's report on Ukrainian drones and Russia firing ballistic missiles into Kyiv.
2: Russia says it downed over 550 drones across many of its regions last night, but still many managed to get through. Videos have shown flames and plumes of smoke over Moscow's oil refinery that the city's mayor says was struck by Ukraine. Separately, in the southern region of Rostov, Russian authorities say a drone attack has killed at least one person and injured another two. Meanwhile, in Ukraine, officials say Kyiv has come under a second air attack this week as Russia launched ballistic missiles at the capital. And in the Ukrainian northeastern city of Sumy, authorities say at least one person has been killed in a drone attack.
1: Authorities in the UK say an ancient oak tree linked to the legend of Robin Hood in Sherwood Forest has died. The Royal Society for the Protection of Birds says the 1,200-year-old major oak did not sprout leaves this spring. The tree is said to have sheltered Robin Hood, the legendary 13th-century bandit who allegedly stole from the rich and gave to the poor. To sport now, and Perth Wildcats captain Jesse Wagstaff's been selected in the Australian 3-on-3 basketball team for the Commonwealth Games, which begin in Glasgow next month. The 40-year-old, a six-time NBL champion, will line up alongside Sam McDaniel, Hawke, Jono Antonio and Jared Bairstow. The men's team won silver at the Birmingham Commonwealth Games in 2022, losing to England in the gold medal match, and will be coached by Adam Ford of the Cairns Taipans. ABC News.
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5: And a little spillover from our ghostly topic just before the news. Barrington has asked, David, that pressure on the chest that you described when you were living in that farmhouse, was that a hard episode? I can tell you it wasn't. I was at 29, I was fit as a bull, and it was just a rare thing that happened to me, and it's never happened to me since. It really felt like, it felt like I had a sandbag on my chest. I could not move, and it was just an uncanny feeling and a very uncomfortable feeling, with the horse noise also part of that whole experience. It was just an odd place. Lots of strange things happened. Not quite so much as we heard with the taps turning on and off. That was just quite eerie. Here's another ghost story, though. My dad had his architectural practice, David, in an old butcher's shop. And it sounds like the start of a Stephen King novel, doesn't it? Everyone that worked there felt a ghost presence in one of the upstairs rooms. And one day, Dad was presenting some drawings to a large meeting when one of the random meeting members asked him if he had seen the ghost. She had read the office address on the drawings and had grown up in that building and had also grown up with the ghost sitting on the end of her bed in the room where we had all felt that ghost to be. Oh, dear. Oh, dear. Okay. All right. I don't know if you got the business, but that certainly would pull me up, that kind of story. Talking of stories, have you ever tried to record the stories of your family members? I know that there's a growing appetite for family history. Now, that might be diving back into your ancestry and trying to trace back previous generations, but it's also about capturing the stories of the living generations. And I kick myself now that I didn't capture the stories of my father, who's been dead some 12 years, but my mum, who just turned 94, she's still very sharp. She has a respectable Wordle score, and she's very capable of telling stories. I should be taping her. I should be listening to her. I should be collecting her because it's very much my story that I'm connected to her story. That's the beauty of oral history. It's the piece in the puzzle that makes up our lives. If you have participated in an oral history project, even at a very nonchalant level, tell me, how did you fare? What was the success of it? What were the challenges of it? 1300 222 774, and you can text in on 0437 774 774. Oral histories and two scurrilous pen pals. That's all coming up. Bit of a tune before then. This is The Animals. We got to get out of this place. Welcome to Western Australia, by

0: Jiang Li, Rebellious, Eric Burdon there, lead singer of The Animals. That track came out way back in 65. Animal Tracks, the perfect name for the album. We got to get out of this place. And the Angels do a very fine cover version of that too, with Doc Neeson adding just as much venom as Mr. Burdon. It's 11 minutes past nine in Victoria. That's 11 minutes past seven in Western Australia. Wonderful to have your company, wherever you may be listening. And if you'd like to share your own challenges about trying to collect oral history or your own successes, feel free, because that is our next topic as we hear some amazing stories from the past, all linked to wartime and to prisoners of war. 1300 222 774, if you'd like to join us, 1300 222 774, and you can text in with any insights about oral history projects, the best and the worst of them. It can be a tough gig to try and get someone to speak to a microphone or a phone. 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
0: So there was Greg Durand, Senior Collection Curator at State Library Victoria. I think the phrase is pottering. He was just pottering about in the archives and came across a collection of cassette tapes. Remember those things? Those things that we used to use pencils for, to rewind the tapes? Well, this is the discovery of a lifetime, because on those cassettes were an amazing insight into Australia's wartime history. Greg, thank you for joining me.
6: I'm very happy to be here.

0: It could have been anything on those cassette tapes. So did you know at the time that it was it in a shoebox marked World War II?
1: No, it was in one of our archival boxes, but this box is one of 91 in the personal papers of a very famous historian, Patsy Adams-Smith.
0: Now, she was a great collector of oral history. Was she specifically around war history, or really she had a roving commission?
1: Broader than that, much broader, but she's most known. A lot of people, myself included, grew up with that a massive doorstopper of a book, The Anzacs, on the bookshelf.
0: Yep.
1: We had The Shearers as well. She wrote 28 books of Australian history. And she also is pretty foundational in the State Library of Victoria's collecting. We're talking about oral history, but she actually started off as someone whose remit was to seek out diaries, letters, personal stories, archives. In the 1970 she started, but by 1971, 72, she was very certain that she needed to be collecting people's stories directly as well in the form of oral history.
0: Her instincts were acute because these are the stories that were fast vanishing. And what you found in that, well, as you say, there are many, many boxes, but in these particular 95 cassette tapes, you did find these stories that we really have lost touch with. I mean, do you have a cassette player in the State Library of Victoria?
1: Well, look, we do. But the thing is, with a lot of cassettes that are one-offs, original recordings, the next time you play them might be the last. Mm-hmm. The tapes themselves are getting old. The machines that play them are getting old. And what you really need to do to preserve them for the future is to digitise them, transfer them to digital media so they can be digitally preserved and listened to without fear of damage.
0: And this is where we can help too, because there's a bit of a call to action if you'd like to back a project like this. So, but before we get into that, I think it'd be worth just hearing one. Now, you brought three in, and these are all from, I understand, Thomas Taylor. Is that right?
1: That's correct. And it's really fortunate that we have this one, because this one was conducted when Patsy was working at the State Library of Victoria. So it's already been digitised, mm-hmm. but as opposed to the 95 that we're talking about.
0: Okay, which are in fairly parlous state and fast in need of being digitised. So we will give you a call to action if you'd like to back a project like this, but let's have a listen to one of the digital recordings we've got. Tell us a little bit about, or do we need to know a bit more about Thomas Taylor before we hear the first grab?
1: Look, I think we do, because he describes himself, to his knowledge, as the only Australian prisoner of war in the First World War that returned to Australia via Moscow. We'll talk a little bit later about how that happened after we hear the first clip or two. But if we in a first clip that we're going to listen to, you actually hear Patsy's voice herself. It's at the very start of the recording. She identifies herself and Thomas Taylor, and he talks a little bit about why he volunteered to actually go to war.
0: Let's have a listen.
2: Patsy Adams-Smith recording Mr. Thomas Taylor at Melbourne, Monday, the 5th of September, 1977. Well, if we just talk perhaps about when you first joined up.
3: Well, it was my first trip away from home.
2: First trip away from the Gippsland Hills?
3: Yeah.
2: Yes. Uh-huh. You were living at Nearham?
3: Yeah, Nearham mm-hmm. North, yeah.
2: Where did you go to join up?
3: They had recruiting officers coming round to the halls, uh-huh. You know,
2: yeah.
3: And I joined there. And I joined in Melbourne.
2: Yes.
3: I wasn't in Victoria very long until we were overseas. I'd done all that training practically in Egypt.
2: Uh-huh. What battalion?
3: 14th.
2: You joined the 14th and you trained in Egypt?
3: Yeah, right? Yeah. Mainly, yeah.
2: Yes, yeah. What year was that?
3: That'll be 1916.
2: Yeah. Yeah. Well, you knew what you were going into by that time, didn't you?
3: Yeah.
2: You'd seen all the casualty lists?
3: Yeah. Oh, yes, we knew it all.
2: Yeah. You didn't go...
3: But, see, when you're young like that, your idea of war is rather strange. Yeah. See, I had the idea that you went into the line, you either stay there, you fought, you you got killed or whatever it was,

0: I thought that was the finish. You know?
1: Yeah.
0: But it wasn't like that at all, because we used to have periods in and periods out, you see. But I never thought of that. Never thought of that way. Yeah. Like, I thought just in and, well, if you kept going, you come home. If you didn't, well, you were buried, you see. So, that was my idea of war, you know. Because we were all patriotic, very much so at that time, you know,
1: yeah.
0: To the country, and never thought it'd last anything like it did last, you see.
1: No.
0: Just thought it was a flash in the pan, mainly, you know. Wouldn't be long either way, you know.
2: I'm just trying to take that in. It's Thomas Taylor chatting in 1977 about his memories of enlisting at Melbourne Hall, and around about 1915, found himself in Egypt in 1916, a very young man. He's there and he's, I was doing the maths on this, Greg Durant. He's a gentleman in his 80s talking to Patsy, the collector of the oral stories. So moving, I have to admit. How did you feel when you first heard it?
3: Funnily enough, it reminded me of stories that I grew up with, because I grew up on a farm, and people who come round to help out my father, they were World War II veterans, but his father fought at Gallipoli as well. So I can hear tones of voices that I've heard before.
2: Just the stoicism and the self-effacement and the profound patriotism as well. Very moving. And the idea that you could come home or you'd be buried. I mean, those are your options. He talked about he was surprised by war being more than just staying in the line and fighting. It's almost as though he thought that war was about training and fighting. And in this story of Thomas Taylor, which is one of the few digitized versions of this oral history project, I should mention that Greg Durand is with us. He's the Senior Collection Curator at the State Library of Victoria. I hope you're finding these little grabs enlightening about another time. And Greg, I suppose now is a time to mention that of all these other more fragile and more sort of vulnerable recordings, there's a great call for a project to try and digitise the remaining part of the collection. Is that right?
3: That's right. We've got an ongoing fundraising campaign leading up to the end of the financial year, and we're calling it Hear Their Voices Again. And that sort of is the crux of everything.
2: I'm going to ask a banal question. Is it tax deductible?
3: Absolutely.
2: Okay, so there you go. So this is something you can actually throw your money into, and it's a very worthwhile piece of historic posterity. Hear Their Voices Again. The State Library of Victoria is very keen to try and digitise the entire collection so that we can preserve the likes of Thomas Taylor. A little grab there. In conversation with Patsy, what's her surname again? Patsy
3: Adam Smith.
2: Patsy Adam Smith is exactly her name. She was a kind of a woman of ahead of her time, wasn't she? She was such a great history sleuth.
3: Absolutely, yes. She recognised, as I said earlier, the power of oral history, but she also, early in her life, was working on a freight ship between Burnie and Flinders Island. She's written books about her own life. It's at least three autobiographies. It's so hard to distill. But she also it's very famous. The State Library has an amazing collection of World War One diaries and letters as well, but we didn't really have them before her. She got out on a Anzac Day live broadcast and put out a call because she realised that, like, this history was getting forgotten.
2: That's what I mean. I mean, she was so prescient because she could see this vacuum coming our way, and she's basically tried to preserve the voices, as you say, the record, the written record. So that's Thomas Taylor. We're going to hear a couple more. We've got two more grabs of the same gentleman. So that is his first experience of fighting. I'm not sure what theatre he was in. Was he on the Western Front or was he?
3: It was Bulacore. So the Battle of Bulacore was when he was captured. But I believe the next clip is actually him talking about leaving Gippsland, and then there was a fateful sequence of events following that.
2: Let's have a listen.
0: It was really to help your mates.
1: Yeah.

0: that you were listed.
1: Yeah, you really felt, did you, that you had to go?
0: Mm.
1: Mm. Yes.
0: It was a calling, mm-hmm. You know.
1: Were there many men went from up
0: oh,
1: in
0: the yes, room? There was a good many. There was, of course, we all had mates, you know.
1: Mm.
0: There was six. Six of us decided to go together, see. Mm-hmm. And just how our fate works, you see. We were pretty poor. Everybody was poor at those times. Farmers and that were all poor. And my dad was very poor.
1: What did he do?
0: All timber work and a few cows, you know, that Mum mm-hmm. used to do at home and while he was out working, you see.
1: Yes.
0: But I was doing a little bit of putting in some crop for him before I went. They were ready to go. Mm-hmm. And I hadn't quite finished, you see. And I was about 2 days behind them. They went into camp, and I was about 2 days behind, see? And I was that way, I remained that way. I never got with them.
1: Huh?
0: They were all killed by me the first day.
1: They were in a different company then?
0: Yeah.
1: Were they with the 14th Battalion too?
0: Yeah, the 14th Battalion.
1: Yes.
0: They all got killed.
1: Yes.
0: The day before.
1: Yes.
0: 2 days before, like, I was that much behind them all the time.
1: Yes.
0: And that was fate.
1: Yeah.
0: See?
1: Uh-huh.
2: Thomas Taylor and his sliding door moment of World War One, detained a few more days there on the family farm to help his father with cropping, with sowing, and found himself missing that fateful blow of his mates who were a couple of days ahead of him. Honestly, I'm just trying to deal with the gravity of these stories and just how, not dismissive, but how matter-of-fact Thomas is in hindsight. Does this stoicism, I mean, there doesn't seem to be any anger. There doesn't seem to be any sense of there's no rage. It's so accepting. So stoic, and that's what really strikes me about these recordings, let alone the richness of history that's in the stories too. Greg, I mean, how does it strike you emotionally? You've talked about the familiarity of the voice, but is this typical of the recordings, just how dignified and stoic these veterans are?
3: It's very common in my experience. People have different reactions, but, yeah, I recognise that in the nurses' stories mm-hmm. I've heard as well, and casually speaking about, you know, my hiding a marriage so she could enlist because enlisted nurses weren't allowed to be married, and then her husband dying at Gallipoli, and just in the most matter of fact,
2: we can learn a lot from these earlier generations. I feel like a lot of this dignity and strength of character and courage, I think we've lost a share of that. I don't feel as though there would be that same sense of fairness and acceptance that we would hear in a more contemporary recording. That's why this is alone is important, just to remind us of our own national character. I don't want to get too jingo about it, but I just find this so moving and just so courageous. I'm getting some great texts coming in. Lisa in Fremantle, hi David and Greg. Coincidentally, my Year 8 English class have a task where they need to interview a parent or grandparent and write a brief bio feature article about a significant event in their life. Well, Lisa, who knows, that could well inspire the likes of the next Patsy Adam Smith to record the lives of those around them. My guest, Greg Gerrand, is inviting you to investigate a little more through the State Library of Victoria to back a project that's digitising these frail recordings. Thankfully, we've got Thomas Taylor captured in perpetuity on a digitised form, but many of these that Patsy recorded over the years are there in these mouldering boxes. The boxes are in as good a condition as possible, but the nature of the tape means that they are slowly decaying to time. How urgent is this call-out? Because I'd imagine these tapes are, you know, not much for decay will set in for any of these sorts of analog products, Greg.
3: It's really urgent that we do this now. This is the time to do it. Not just the tapes, their shape. Like, we can slow it down. They're actually, a lot of them are in a an enormous refrigerator. Mm-hmm. Well, we call it a cool store.
2: Yeah.
3: But also, nobody makes the parts to repair audio tape players or recorders, or very few people do.
2: It's
3: true. People resort to 3D printing now to keep these machines going. So we're running out of time.
2: Heather says, hi, David and Greg. I went to a talk at the Albury Library by a Lady Dimity to teach and inspire listeners to record older people's life stories. I had expectations that I'd record my 96-year-old mum's story. I ended up employing Dimity to do it for me, as she has established a business called Lasting Tale, and there are some companies out there that can help you. And she had begun recording her own mother's story and realised there were others who wanted that same help. And Lisa in Mildura, another Lisa, Thomas's mates of the 14th that were killed a few days before him at the Battle of Buller Court included my grandpa's uncle. I'm so moved to hear him speak of his experiences and of his mates, my family, who were lost, says Lisa. That's another reason why we record these, because people will be connected to these stories, Greg.
3: It's amazing to hear that.
2: Loving the coverage, loving these stories. Thank you so much. Finally, our third grab. You mentioned that Thomas found himself in Moscow. This is how that happened. Is that right?
3: Yeah. So this is the connection to these other tapes, because they were associated with her last book, which was published as Australian Prisoners of War, and he was captured by the German Imperial Army. But he was working. He went through various different prison camps and places he called dungeons, but finally, he was working in Germany on a farm of some kind, and he escaped with three Russian prisoners of war. Well, actually, there were more. There were a couple other men who decided to go to Russia and then to Finland. They got out. They reported that Thomas had survived at least that far, and he followed the three Russians through to Smolensk by foot, so through Poland, 450 miles, I think he says, in a very short amount of time. And then he found himself, after taking the train down to Moscow, in Russia after the Russian Revolution.
2: Let's have a listen to part three of Thomas Taylor's story.
0: But it was a weird feeling. I didn't think I'd ever get out, you know. There's so many in jail in Moscow. All the political prisoners. Thousands of them. How the thinking? I was nearly, if it hadn't been so far back to Germany, I'd have walked back. Do you know? There didn't look any outlet. Just like walking out of a prison into a prison. See? I was walking about, but I wasn't free.

0: underneath and one on top, so warm. You know, that's why they never had many blankets, you know, there. Because now that's how they kept warm, all feather, you know, feather matches. And I stayed there and I worked there at the consulate.
1: Is this the British consulate?
0: No. Excuse me, they'd gone.
1: Oh,
0: I missed
1: British
0: them in 3 weeks. These are Danes. They'd taken over.
1: And so they let you in?
0: Yeah. Oh, there was nothing to stop them, really. You like, the room was there, excuse me. And I just got in. I don't know now. Well, there was nowhere else to go.
1: So you slept there, and how did you go for food then?
0: Well, they were feeding these prisoners, you see, mostly potatoes. That's where I saw the sunflower oil used instead of fat. Beautiful.
1: You're not seeing that. Of course, we wouldn't have had it in Australia, would we?
0: No, beautiful, that, beautiful.
1: You thought beautiful?
0: Yeah, absolutely beautiful.
1: Yes.
0: Yeah, and they were all cooked in that, you see.
1: Yes. All the potatoes?
0: Yeah. Mm-hmm. No wonder I love them now, is it?
1: No.
0: I always did love potatoes.
1: Did you?
0: If it hadn't been for potatoes, I wouldn't have been here.
2: We start with enlisting, we end with potatoes, and that is just the bookends of an incredible life. That is the project that you can back. That is a digitised copy of Thomas Taylor, a serviceman in World War I. It was captured by the German Imperial Army, found himself in Russia, fell in love with potatoes, had a lot of mates who he lost to the 14th Company. And if you'd love to back these projects, and it's called Hear Their Voices Again, and so many of these recordings from Patsy Adam-Smith are in danger of deteriorating to a point that they will never be heard again. So if you'd like to learn more about how you can offer a tax-free donation to back the State Library of Victoria, all you have to do is head to that website and let's hear their voices again. Greg Durand has been my guest, Senior Collection Curator at State Library of Victoria, and thank you so much, Greg, for bringing these voices alive right across Western Australia and Victoria tonight.
3: An absolute pleasure to be here.
2: We'll have to get you in on other occasions to talk about other treasures found within those same shoeboxes. But at 26 minutes now till the top of the clock, let's find out what Philip Clark is conspiring after the news. Good evening, Philip.
4: G'day, David. How are you?
2: Good, good. Very moved, actually, hearing those stories
4: from another
2: time. Yeah, really quite remarkable and haunting in a kind of profound sense.
4: That. Yeah, I agree with it. Yeah.
2: What are you doing tonight, mate?
4: Well, you're talking sound systems in motor cars with Toby, first up.
2: Mm-hmm.
4: You know, the old days of just banging a cassette player on or and hoping for the best have long gone. Car audio these days just gets built into the fabric of the car. And there are some real, you know, there are some real seat shakers out there. So we're going to talk about car audio and how it's improved and so on in our first hour, along with all the other motor car stuff. Of course, Amy Remekas will be in for a look at the Nightlife News Breakdown. Always love getting Amy's the feisty take on things. We're going to be talking to the UK. Kensington Palace has announced that Prince George will attend Eton College this September.
2: Mm.
4: Maybe he can, I don't know, go in his old man's old kit. I don't know.
2: Oh,
4: maybe
2: yeah.
4: He can.
2: That's exciting.
4: Yeah. Steady. And candidates have made their final pitches for votes in the Makerfield by-election.
2: Mm.
4: This is exciting
2: yeah.
4: because this bloke, if he gets
2: he's
4: up.
2: He's the up-and-comer.
4: He's going to knock off Keir Starmer, so it's a critical time in British politics. So we'll do that. Also, Aussies love a bargain, but you know the old days of buying knockoffs in markets, etc.
2: Yeah.
4: It all seems to have gone. Well, I've got to talk to a bloke about the changing ways that people buy knockoffs these days, and what do we reckon about them anyway? So anyway, we'll do that. Dave's disc tonight. Oh yes, Dave is looking at the one and only Grammy Award-winning star Bonnie Raitt.
2: Ah, Bonnie Raitt. A great country voice and a great storyteller too. Have a fabulous show, Phil.
4: I hope so.
2: You will, for sure. It's 25 minutes till the top of the clock, 25 to 10 in Victoria, 25 to 8 in Western Australia. I hope you enjoyed those tapes as much as I did. Really, quite haunting, as I said to Philip. We have got another piece of history to share with you. This not of the recorded kind, or at least not of the audio kind, but recorded through the passage and exchange of letters. 30 plus years of letter writing between two pen pals, both of them absolute pot stirrers won a

writer, the other composer. They created some amazing Australian operas, but they also had very funny, very subversive, and very refreshing takes on life. We'll be hearing about that exchange of letters in a moment. A little tune before we get there. This is Badfinger, Come and Get It.

0: Beatles adjacent? I think that's fair to say, because Paul McCartney, or Sir Paul McCartney, actually came up with those lyrics, and that is Badfinger's tune, Come and Get It, from the Magic Christian Music album of 1969. So many lovely texts having heard that story of Thomas Taylor. This one, David, this Wendy Lowenstein interviewed my mother in the 1970s and can be listened to by Googling it. It is through the National Library of Australia, says Claire, who's in Surry Hills. The topic was the life in the Depression. Mum would have been 100 this year. Her family moved to Bow Hill in the Depression years. We'll have to get Greg back, and in the same way we've got the National Film and Sound Archive, I think if we get Greg in every 4 weeks to alternate with the NFSA, I think we can deliver some wonderful pieces of audio history. And Paul from McKinnon talking about the state of the old cassette tapes. The problem with magnetic tapes, David, is the oxide deteriorating. Preservation involves a baking process, and the Joe Meek T-Chest tapes recently released by Cherry Red Records spent the last few years laboriously using that method. So the state of the cassette tapes is what distresses the historians, and you can back that project if you'd like to learn more through the State Library of Victoria. It's certainly it's a penny worth spending if you are a lover of history. It's 20 to the news, 20 minutes to the top of the clock. Coming up, a story of a different kind, still framed in history, but it's the two lively, rebellious spirits, one in Hobart, the other in Brisbane, and their connection through correspondence has been illuminated beautifully by my next guest.
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0: On paper, you would suggest that these two would not become lifelong correspondents. They came from very different backgrounds. You've had the likes of Gwen Harwood, who was a woman at that point in her

0: mid-40s. She was a mum. She was a wife. She was a many, many things. And she was also yet to be a published writer, but she had a deep passion to write. And then you have a younger man, a man who's 30, who grew up, well, he grew up in lots of places. He was born in China. He spent some time in the States. He came to Australia when he was, I think, just about 11 or 12. His name was Larry Sitsky. Her name was Gwen Harwood. And the two of them, despite their differences, or maybe because of their differences, became incredibly connected through creative pursuits. And those pursuits have been captured in 3 decades of letters that have been now curated into a volume called Fiery Tales, edited by my next guest, Anne Marie Priest, who's a biographer of many. And she's based as a scholar and senior lecturer at Central Queensland University. Thanks for joining me, Anne Marie.
1: Oh, thanks so much for having me.
0: How did you come across these correspondence in the first place?
1: Well, it was when I was working on Gwen Harwood's biography. I knew that she had correspondent. I was tracking down letters all over the country, basically. And I knew she corresponded with Larry Sitsky. I knew that they'd collaborated, but I didn't know very much at all about opera. I'm much more a words person, and I had to contact Larry. I knew all his letters were in the National Library, but I had to get permission from him to read them. So I sent him an email and explained what I was doing, and he wrote back. I said, "Yeah, I'm happy to give you permission. And by the way, I've always thought that my letters to Gwen and Gwen's letters to me should be published. Would you be interested in doing that as well?"
0: Big
1: And I
0: answer
1: was
0: was
1: like,
0: yes.
1: well, I was fairly early in my biography, and I was just like, oh, that's too much. But I kept, as soon as I started reading the letters, I agreed these have to be published.
0: Because I mean, they're very funny. They're very subversive. The two of them were, despite their age differences and their backgrounds, they had this commonality of being provocative, of pot stirrers, essentially.
1: Yeah, exactly. I actually think that that is what drew them together. Because when Gwen first met Larry, it was 1963 in Hobart, and she was, as you said in your introduction, she was like a housewife in Hobart with her 4 kids, but very engaged in writing poetry and wanting to be a poet. And he came to Hobart as part of a composer's festival. He was only, 28, 29. And he had written this piece of music, which was absolutely, outrageous
0: I think
1: kind
0: challenging
1: of.
0: is the euphemism.
1: Challenging is, you're right, it's a good word, right? It's, yeah,
0: Nice,
1: he just
0: interesting,
1: concocted
0: different.
1: it. The way Gwen put it later was his music was utterly weird to anyone trained on the cozy classics, which she was, in fact. But instead of reacting with horror, she loved it because she knew that he was kind of sticking it to the man, and that's how Sitsky saw it. They were just like, oh, the art scene in Australia is so moribund. They're all just repeating what happened in the 19th century. They're all just focused on overseas and 100 years behind the times. And so Sitsky really shook things up with that piece, and he was hissed. Like, people in the audience in Hobart were
0: Which
1: horrified.
0: meant that he was a huge hit because he left an impression, and that's what he was after. He wanted, and there's a lovely quote about the worn out romance, the pompous boredom of
1: Oh, yes.
0: what was the sort of the operatic and musical palette of Australia in the 60s. Gwen could see that. The two of them then became, well, it wasn't fast friendship. It was because Larry got in touch with Gwen a little after that first physical meeting and suggested that she write a libretto for an Edgar Allan Poe story. I mean, that's quite a pitch.
1: Yes, and she was delighted. I mean, she did think that the story, maybe, she said, was inoperable. Nice little pun there.
0: That's a
1: I know.
0: beautiful pun, isn't it? She was
1: I
0: a great
1: know.
0: wordsmith.
1: Oh, she's linguistically so brilliant,
0: Anagrams,
1: so playful.
0: acrostics, sticking it to the
1: Yes.
0: man, to the bulletin, where she sort of camouflaged herself as a male poet, and down the sort of line of initials of the poet was pretty much F all editors. This is Gwen Harwood, who was presenting as a very homely woman of
1: Yes.
0: mum of four, but she had a fire in her belly, and she had a poetic spirit and an anarchic streak in her too.
1: Exactly. And that really, people sort of suddenly started to pay attention. Who is this quote unquote Hobart housewife who's, doing this in the
0: Yeah,
1: bulletin?
0: with gelignite in her house coat.
1: Yeah.
0: So Larry could see that, and Gwen could see that in Larry. But what?

0: What was interesting in they ultimately put together and collaborated on sort of about five different shows, including some radio pieces. But I'm interested in how, well, subservience to stronger word, but she was very happy to play second fiddle to the composer. She was happy, as she said, to be the concrete slab for the carpet to go over. Now that strikes me as un-Gwen Harwood-like.
1: Agreed. Yes. And I think she certainly did have that attitude, but it had its limits. She was certainly stood up for herself and for her work. And yeah, as you sort of hinted at, there were moments of tension in the relationship, but essentially it did work because one of them had to be subservient to the other. I think in an opera, like I have to say, I'm not a music aficionado.
0: No,
1: I'm not
0: no.
1: an opera buff at all. So I found out a lot about how opera works from reading these letters, from working on this project, because I never really thought about the libretto. Where does that come from?
0: Yeah.
1: And I've been thinking lately, people know operas by the composer, like La Bohème's Puccini, but nobody knows who the librettist was.
0: That's
1: And the
0: true.
1: same with,
0: Yeah.
1: La
0: They're the concrete
1: Traviata, Verdi,
0: slab.
1: but yeah, who's the librettist exactly?
0: Yeah.
1: And there is a convention that the librettist writes the words, and then once the composer starts, it becomes the composer's, and the librettist disappears. And in fact, Gwen used to grumble a bit that nobody could hear her words because the cadence was wrong, and you couldn't actually hear what she was saying. But having said that, she never compromised. I think when she started writing libretto, it was almost like, oh, a relief, because she didn't have to,
0: Yeah.
1: as she said, yeah, she didn't have to kind of keep working at her own artistic vision. She could just be like a hired gun, use her brilliant
0: Yeah.
1: linguistic skills and collaborate with this artist that she admired so much.
0: That's exactly
1: But
0: right, because she talked about she didn't need the inspiration, she didn't need the vision. She could basically just serve the idea.
1: yes, exactly. She could work, and she liked doing that. She liked working. She liked working with music, and yeah, it sort of let her off the hook. But what I've found is that pretty much for each one of these, her own artistic vision, if you want to, this sounds a bit grandiose, but her own sense of what matters and her own everything in her background that she drew on in her own art was actually also there for these libretti. And she actually did actually say that working with Sitsky pushed her and pushed her in new directions, and she found herself doing better and better than she ever thought she could do. But ultimately, it had to be, like Auden says, that Auden wrote some libretto for Benjamin Britten, and he wrote an essay on this. And he said that the libretto is basically a letter to the composer. I thought about that as a title for the book,
0: Oh
1: actually,
0: yeah, that's I never
1: because,
0: realized that. That's a beautiful quote from Auden.
1: yes, isn't it? And so the idea is that it's actually the libretto was written for the composer first and foremost, and it's not really there for the listener. I mean, half the time when you watch an opera, you actually
0: It's
1: don't
0: true,
1: even hear
0: and
1: the
0: it's
1: words
0: true.
1: at all. They're not even translated, and so what she has to do is inspire him to write this music, like to stimulate his musical imagination, is how she used to put it.
0: To shape the music around the idea that's sent in letter form, whether that's in figuratively or in this case, literally, because this is 30 years of correspondence between these two kindred spirits. Of Fiery Tales is the name of the volume, the correspondence of Gwen Harwood and Larry Sitsky, and I'm talking to the editor who's put these pieces together and has followed through their the thematic lines through the little kind of chafe points between the two of them. There's also Magda, that's Larry's wife, that has a very kind of wonderful rapport with Gwen. They talk a lot about womanhood and mothering, and there's a lot more to it. It's not just about the creative process, but the creative process really is as much the hero in this piece as we see how pieces of art are created between two fiery spirits at 10 to 10 in Victoria. That's 10 to 8 in Western Australia. I'm chatting to Anne-Marie Priest, who's based at the Central Queensland University. And the editor of this piece. I've got to ask you though, it's not just the words, it's the shapes of the letters. I mean, there's all sorts of wordplay. There's hotel stationery. It's quite a collection of ephemera that you've managed to put together here, Anne-Marie. And that's as much the thrill of the collection.
1: Oh, yes. And I mean, I couldn't

0: produce a lot, but I've done, or the publisher was able to put in just a few of her postcards, and she used to make her own postcards by cutting illustrations, usually out of 19th century magazines, and then she'd add speech bubbles from cartoons, from the comics that her kids were reading.
1: She was a rock star. I just love Gwen. I reckon I would absolutely really kick it off with Gwen if I ever met her, you know, in another life.
0: I agree. I thought that myself, because she was such a word person and she was so totally playful wordy. With words. Yeah.
1: Anagrams. I mean, even her poetry too. There's so much about her poetry that is beautiful as well. I think the Caterpillar poem is one of my favourites. How was it that you came to, you've talked about how you came across this correspondence, but how did you fall for Gwen Harwood in the first place?
0: Funnily enough, it was a collection of letters.
1: Uh-huh. There you go. So you've got four.
0: Yeah. Yes, I know, right? No, well, I found this in a secondhand bookshop. I can still remember. It was in Melbourne, actually, and just browsing, and I pulled it out. And it was letters written during the Second World War when she was in her early 20s. Mm-hmm. And she was working for the War Damage Commission, which was the public service. And she just thought, she just couldn't. It was her first kind of full-time admin job, and she just couldn't believe what they were doing. It seemed so meaningless to her, and everyone was taking it so seriously, and the pomposity and the duplicate and triplicate and the forms of language that they used, you know, my letter of the fifth inst and all this kind of stuff.
1: Oh, my God. Shoot me now.
0: Exactly. And she just sent it up mercilessly. Like, she was... I couldn't believe what I was reading. She was so wicked. She would file things according to her own filing system. She would swap names, and it's almost shocking. And she would pretend to have phone conversations in German. And she's just like,
1: she was the spanner in the works of the man. And the Gwen story as well. Do we get much about the other life? I sense that there's always another life with Gwen, because she presents us, you know, the mum. She was working in a kind of clerical role. She was, you know, crafting poems. She was the wife to Bill, who was the linguist and very kind of scholarly. But do you get a glimpse? Because I haven't read every page or every letter, but I'm keen to know. Do you get some insights into, you know, what's going on behind the scenes, or what's going on behind the mask of Gwen?
0: Yes. You do. I mean, these letters really showcase her as working as a professional, and you get that glimpse into how incredibly focused she is, but also how incredibly playful and how humble she is. Like, when she sends something off to Larry, if he says, "I don't really like that," she'll be like, "Fine, I'll start the second draft tonight." Like, she never says, "But what about my brilliant word on page two?" Or, you know, she's just like, "Okay, I'll do it." But, yeah, in terms of the other life, I mean, she certainly talks about other things that are going on in her life. They both do, and they gossip quite a bit about.
1: Oh, good. Yeah. There's two there too.
0: Other composers and other poets. And, yeah, but probably the really deep personal stuff, especially her kind of unhappiness in her marriage and her kind of passionate affairs and things, that doesn't come out explicitly at all.
1: Maybe that's where you have to read the other book, My Tongue Is My Own, A Life of Gwen Harwood. Would that be fair to say, the book that you wrote previously?
0: I would definitely say that,
1: yeah. Yeah, of course you would, Anne-Marie.
0: You don't have to read it. Yeah, I know. You don't have to read that, though, to enjoy this book.
1: No, you don't at all, because you will know. Many may know The Golem, which was the Barry Kosky entree to the world. That was also a collaboration of Gwen Harwood and Larry Sitsky. And there were other projects as well, including Voices in Limbo, which was a radio project, Fiery Tales, which was a retelling of some of the great folkloric tales. This is a lively story, and there's lots of wordplay, lots of insights, and really what it is a cultural capsule about how art works and how a chance friendship became something quite profound and quite multifaceted, Anne-Marie. It's congratulations on what was an inkling some years ago, but you've really made this into a fabulous volume.
0: Oh, thank you so much. I'm so glad to hear you enjoyed those letters and got that sense of the social world that they
1: you
0: live
1: bet.
0: In.
1: And I will be talking a little bit more about those acrostics and those anagrams too in a column or a newsletter for sure, because she was a great wordsmith too.
0: Oh, she so was.
1: Thanks again, Anne-Marie. So nice to chat.
0: Yeah, great.
1: Anne-Marie Priest, and the book is out with, with Murdoch Press. Not Murdoch, I'll better get it right. It's with Monash University Publishing. I beg my pardon, I just saw the big M. Monash University Publishing, Fiery Tales, the correspondence of Gwen Harwood and Larry Sitsky. Anne-Marie Priest has been my guest.

0: It's 3.5 minutes to the top of the clock. We best get across to Rosa Hoff to tell us about what is coming the way of both the east and the west of the continent. Good evening, Rosa.
1: Good evening, David.
0: What's coming our way in Victoria, at least?
1: So, talk of the day has been this cold front, which has been moving over the state. Now, the good news is that it is just sitting in the far eastern fringes of the state, and it's continuing to move off into the Tasman. So, we're expecting it to clear off tomorrow. Now, we do have the severe weather warning out for damaging wind gusts about the Alpine area. Now, we're expecting that to ease off tomorrow. There's a little bit of chance things could continue to be a little bit gusty through the morning, so we're keeping a close eye on that one. Mm-hmm. But winds will generally ease throughout the state as that moves off, so it should be less windy as the day goes on tomorrow. Now, unfortunately, we do have that increasing chance of rainfall if you are hoping to get outside, so we do have quite a high chance of rain about much of the state. Now, really, unless you're up in Mildura, it's a better chance than not. Melbourne itself tomorrow heading for a maximum temperature of 15, minimum of 11, and showers possible. To skip out toward the west, the good news there is that there's not a front in sight. So we continue to be under the influence of a high-pressure ridge with a little bit of some coastal showers and some lower cloud for anyone along the southern coasts. Perth itself tomorrow heading for a top temperature of 18, beating Melbourne there. However, it's also beating Melbourne to the minimum with only dropping all the way. It's dropping down to 4 tonight, so it's going to be pretty chilly. That's what they pay for it.
0: Ouch, ouch. Okay, so quite a cool evening, and but a relatively dry day for WA tomorrow.
1: Yeah, it'll be an excellent day to find some sunshine.
0: Fantastic. Rosa, thanks so much for joining me.
1: Happy to help.
0: That's Rosa Hoff there, Senior Forecaster at the Weather Bureau. Got a minute or so before we conclude, heading off to the nightlife with Philip Clark after the news. Philip will be talking about, well, it's always car talk on a Thursday. He's talking about Prince George heading off to Eton, and he's talking about Makerfield, which is that watershed election that's taking place in the UK at the moment, and knock-off bargains. A huge thanks to Alice Savage, who's been looking after the quiz tonight and a lot of the audio that you've been enjoying. Thanks heaps, Alice. And if you'd like to see a show, it's a not-for-profit. I'm involved in it. It is about mental health. It is about suicide prevention. 13 11 14 is the lifeline number. This is about how you can survive with the kind of pressures that we have in modern life. It's a thing called the Winter Solstice Event, and I will be hosting it online. It's called the Aubrey Winter Solstice Event. It's online with Tim Rogers. We'll have Emma Donovan and Claire Bowditch. I'm only saying this because it is entirely for a good cause. So you're more than welcome to find that on Facebook and follow us as we do a live stream from 6 o'clock on Sunday night. But in the meantime, have a lovely night. Keep well, keep safe, and I'll catch you on Monday.
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3: ABC News with Noni Edwards. A former Treasury official says a lot of people will benefit from the federal government's decision to walk back some of the tax changes featured in the budget. It's announced larger tax concessions for small businesses, carve-outs for start-ups, and reforms to capital gains tax, following complaints over initially proposed changes. That means most businesses will continue to be eligible for the current 50% discount. Melbourne University tax law professor Miranda Stewart says it's unlikely people will massively miss out.
4: I think the overall policy of the reform is still coherent, if you like. It's still aimed mainly at passive investment, passive assets owned by individuals or owned in trusts, and the CGT change will apply to those. Privately held businesses where there are shares in corporates will also still be covered.
3: Some doctors are worried about inevitable changes to Medicare and the increasing digitisation of healthcare. It comes as the federal government delays controversial changes to bulk billing after healthcare groups argue it would unfairly impact vulnerable patients and increase administrative burdens on GPs. Under the reforms, clinics need to obtain written consent, either digitally or on paper, from a patient to process the Medicare rebate for consults. Western Sydney GP Ken McCrory says this change is just not viable in some sectors.
5: nursing homes or aged care facilities where my patients have dementia, they can't move, they can't talk, they can't see some of them. They can't sign forms. My job is to help, not you can't do anything until you get a signature. Oh, but the next of kin lives in the next state or they're overseas. How are we going to do that?
3: The US says it will restart military action and reimpose a blockade if Iran does not fulfil its commitments under its agreement with the US. As part of the 14-point deal, further talks to reach a final agreement will take place over the next 60 days, during which the Strait of Hormuz reopens. Recent marine tracking data indicates that three Saudi-flagged oil tankers have successfully navigated through the strait since the agreement. US Defence Secretary Pete Hegseth says his department is ready to resume strikes.
6: The president has pointed out that we will be prepared to recommence. If underneath the timeline of these talks, Iran does not do what it says it's going to do, just give up nuclear weapons, give up nuclear ambitions, give away their nuclear material, then the War Department is here and prepared to restart.
3: Reports from Gaza say Israeli bombardments have killed at least two Palestinians in the past 24 hours. They died on the beach in Al-Mawasi. In the occupied West Bank, the Palestinian Authority has condemned an Israeli announcement that it's stripping the authority of its legally enshrined role administering a disputed holy site in Hebron. Polls have reopened in the seat of Makerfield in the north of England for perhaps the most consequential British by-election in decades, and one that could have a bearing on the nation's leadership. Mazoe Ford has more.
7: Andy Burnham is currently the mayor of Greater Manchester, and he's extremely popular not only there but nationwide. Polls consistently show him as Labour's most popular.

0: Cracklin Rosie and Neil Diamond. Alrighty, have you ever bought a fake handbag? Lots of people have. Let's have a chat about it next.
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0: Have you ever knowingly or unknowingly bought a fake? Maybe it was a too-good-to-be-true discount fashion item. Or maybe it was a shiny copy of the latest still-in-cinemas movie that you picked up in a far-off market while travelling. Maybe you were buying it, you knew it was a fake, and you just wanted it for the cheaper price. One of our producers keenly remembers wandering a market and having his companion pestered every 3 minutes by sellers trying to flog genuine Rolexes. I mean, I guess no one was fooled, or maybe they were. A recent article highlighting the death of Manchester in England's counterfeit capital got us thinking about, are we all just more savvy to this kind of thing, or has the retail market for things that are cheaper than chips fakes shifted, like so many of these things, to a purely online model? To talk about it and the way these markets operate, where it's all going, I'm joined by Taylor Blackburn, a personal finance expert from Finders, looked at the way that Australians buy these kinds of goods online. Taylor, good evening to you. Welcome to Nightlife.
3: Well, good evening.
0: It's often claimed that these kind of counterfeit markets are fronts for organised crime. Is that right or not?
3: Well, yeah, I think law enforcement agencies kind of around the globe will highlight how these are intertwined. They use the profits to kind of do other illicit activities. So we focus more on the consumer behavior and people, knowingly or unknowingly buying dupes or counterfeit items. It's definitely a murky, unregulated area.
0: Yeah, it is. In some parts of the world, of course,

0: Aisling Brennan reports.
1: Bruce Lerman is charged with two counts of rape, alleged to have occurred in Toowoomba in October 2021. The 31-year-old is applying to gain access to footage filmed as part of a documentary. His lawyer, Zali Burrows, told Toowoomba District Court the footage could contain comments that could influence a potential jury pool in Queensland ahead of her client's trial. Barrister Dayoud Sabtain told the court his client's footage had no relevance to the case in Toowoomba. Judge Deborah Richards reserved her decision for a later date. Mr. Lerman has yet to enter any official plea, but has previously indicated he will plead not guilty.
0: HSBC Bank will pay a $35 million penalty after admitting in the federal court it failed to properly protect customers from scams. National Consumer Affairs reporter Michael Atkin has more.
2: The corporate watchdog ASIC sued the bank after its customers reported losing tens of millions of dollars to a long-running bank impersonation scam. HSBC admitted it failed to properly protect its customers by lacking adequate controls on an internal payment system. It also admitted it was aware of the growing risk of impersonation scams as losses surged. The bank also agreed it had taken far too long to investigate cases, taking on average 144 days.
0: That's the latest from ABC News. For more news at any time, head to our website at abc.net.au/news, or more news is available anytime on ABC Listen.
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4: Scattered showers over northern, western and central parts, clearing from the northwest during the evening. Mostly dry over eastern Gippsland. Showers falling as snow about the Alpine peaks in the late evening. A cool day, milder in eastern Gippsland. Moderate to locally fresh northwesterly winds, with possible damaging winds about the Alpine peaks. Winds turning moderate west to southwesterly in the west during the afternoon and evening.
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0: Yes.
1: Moving on.
0: What's that?
1: Moving on. What's the next question, Phil?
0: The next question is question number 10. Movie quotes, if you like.
1: Yep.
0: Hasta la vista, baby.
1: Oh, that's Terminator 2.
0: Correct.
1: Yeah.
0: Nice work. You've got these down, Pat. No troubles at all.
2: It doesn't really matter what.

0: Question 14. We know Captain My Captain.
1: Can we go to space exploration?
0: We can go to space exploration. Question number 14. Which astronaut flew 66 combat missions during the Korean War before joining the Apollo 11 mission?
1: Was that Chuck? Chuck Yeager?
0: Not Chuck Yeager, no. Sorry, Atticus, no, it's not Chuck Yeager, no. John from Shenton Park texting and saying, by the way, Phil, Johnny Weissmuller of Tarzan fame was born in Hungary but swam for America in the Olympics. He won 5 gold medals and interestingly was also married 5 times. I knew he'd won gold medals. I didn't know he was married 5 times. Thank you, John. Gee, that's a real triumph of hope over experience. 5 times. I don't know the circumstances of it all. Chris says, if you'd said Captain Hastings in a Poirot accent, then everyone would have got it too. Oh, yeah, well. Dave from Perth. G'day, Dave.
2: How's things, Phil?
0: Things are pretty good. All things considered, it's been a pretty good week, month. We've got a bye this week, so things are good, going well that way.
2: Well, Fremantle won.
0: I know. Frio, I didn't think they were, because Geelong, I thought, had them, but not to be. They only won by a squeak in the end, 9 points. But
2: 9 points is a win's a win.
0: Oh, no. I'm not taking away from them. No, it's good. Yeah, no. 14-6 to 14-15, Frio over Geelong. So Frio maintain their place at the top of the table. There we go. They've got to lose eventually, Dave.
2: Well, let's hope they don't win on the last day in September.
0: Dave, I was going to say, you're from Perth. You're not even cheering. Oh, well, if you don't want to barrack for the Dockers, that's fine.
2: I stuttered a little bit. I hope they don't lose on the last day in September.
0: On the last day in September, yes.
2: That's what I was meant to say.
0: Yeah. Well, there's a long way to go, Dave, so let's see.
2: Well, fingers crossed.
0: Glenn from Penrith says, by the way, did Jane know about Tarzan's 4 other wives? I don't know why Johnny Weissmuller had such a checkered romantic history. Dave, question 14. We're in space exploration. Which astronaut flew 66 combat missions during the Korean War before joining the Apollo 11 mission?
2: It's either, I'm guessing, either Armstrong or Aldrin. Let's go Armstrong. Neil.
0: It wasn't Neil Armstrong.
2: Oh, it wasn't.
0: Sorry, Dave. Thank you. It wasn't Neil Armstrong. Sam from Harvey. Hi, Sam.
3: Good morning, Philip. How are you?
0: Yeah, pretty good.
3: That's good. Yeah.
0: Question 14, space exploration. Which astronaut flew 66 combat missions during the Korean War before joining the Apollo 11 mission?
3: Yeah, I was going to say Neil Armstrong too, but I'm wrong. No, I wouldn't have a clue, Philip.
0: Okay. Thanks, Sam.
3: Thank you.
0: You're good on you. Bye-bye. That's okay. Lorella says maybe Johnny Weissmuller liked wedding cake as much as Liz Taylor. Martin says, I know Frio's already lost a game in round one. That's right. All I meant was their run has been pretty astonishing since then. You have to lose eventually, don't you? 1-300-800-222. Grant from Greenwich. Oh, yeah, that's it. Of course, Grant from Greenwich. About Johnny Weissmuller and his 5 marriages. Tarzan was a swinger. Boom, boom. That's very good. That's very good. Karen from Altona. Hello, Karen. 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Hi, Karen.
4: Hello.
0: We're up to question 14. Which astronaut flew 66 combat missions during the Korean War before joining the Apollo 11 mission?
4: Well, it's a choice of two, really. I'm not sure which one to take. I'll just say Buzz Aldrin.
0: Buzz Aldrin is correct.
5: 15 forward. 11 forward, coming down nicely, 200 feet. 4.5 down, 5.5 down, 60 seconds. Lights on, down 2.5, forward. 40 feet down, 2.5, picking up some dust. 4 forward.

0: not. Law. Which one's the brothers? Not Mark Law, the other one. I was to say Steve Waugh.
1: Steve Waugh is correct. Yes,
0: there was. Oh, there you go. I'm Blake Ireland.
1: Steve Waugh is the most successful test captain in cricket history. He had 41 wins, 9 losses for a win percentage of 71.9%, which is, if you think about it, pretty cool.
0: Yeah.
1: Janie in Hawthorne says, Phil, apparently the most legal marriages by one person is commonly cited to be held by Glyn Wolfe, also called Scotty Wolfe, who is credited with 29 monogamous marriages. He was a Baptist... What? He was a Baptist minister? Heavens above. He lived from 1908 to 1997, and the Guinness Book of World Records has recognised him as having the most marriages by a man in the monogamous world. Gee, he must have been a very awful person to live with, Janie. You would think? Yes, okay. Question
0: number...
1: Well, you've got to meet someone in the Greek islands, Kerry. And if you're living on a tiny island like you, I reckon there wouldn't be that many people to meet.
0: No, there wasn't. There's only 200 people left there now.
1: Oh, okay. You ever go back?
0: I've been back 5 times, yeah.
1: Hey. Because your family's still got a house there?
0: Look, there's an earthquake 3 years after we left, and they demolished all the traditional old Greek village. They demolished and built all this shoebox shop down the bottom.
1: Yeah. Oh, yeah. Okay.
0: Yeah, a bit of shame.
1: Yeah, it's a shame. Okay. That's a nice text. Jenny from Central Victoria says, I think some people are very narrow-minded about why people may get married a few times, with some exceptions, of course. I know many, including myself, have had 4 or 5 long-term relationships, 20 years, 13 years, 10 years. Some husbands and partners die. I've had 2 die. Others you just grow apart from. Good luck to those who've had a life partner, of course. But for those of us who haven't, we've still had fulfilling lives. Yes, Jenny, I'm fully on board with what you're saying. Now, Kerry, we're up to question 19. Oh, Captain, my Captain. Or you could move to the... But I suspect you might want to go to the Greek islands.
0: I hope I get it wrong.
1: Which member of royalty was born on the 10th of June 1921 on Corfu?
0: That's Philip.
1: Correct.
0: Prince Philip.
1: Prince Philip, the Duke of Edinburgh, was born on Corfu. Phil the Greek, as he's known in the club. Question number 20, the Greek islands. Well, you're certainly going to stay here, aren't you?
0: Yep.
1: Okay. Kings of Mykonos is the title of the 2010 sequel to which Aussie movie?
0: Was it Wog Boy?
1: Yes, correct. Yeah, It was. It was the movie Wog Boy. Wog
2: Boy, Wog. Well, if that's what they were going to call me, that's what I was going to be. I dedicated my life to becoming the best wog since Travolta.
3: $69
4: Pacer.
3: You just hit a government car.
4: Did you say government car? Oh, money. Stick.
3: I can touch you with a 10-foot pole.
5: You want me bad, baby. You want me bad.
2: Who am I supposed to be? Zorba Dundee.
6: It's sick, mate. Sick.
1: There you go, Kerry.
0: You're such a Kyriakos, my Greek name.
1: 21, question 21, the Greek islands. That's where we're at. And we've got Kerry on the line from Henley Beach in Adelaide, who comes from a Greek island himself. He was born there. Question 21, by area, what is the largest Greek island?
0: That'll be Crete.
1: Yep, correct. Crete, nice work. 3 on the trot here, going well. 4 on the trot. Whoa.
0: Oh, yeah, right. Yeah.
1: You've had Phil the Greek, Bog Boy, Crete, and Steve Waugh.
0: This is my second time. The last time I ordered was about it's all Greek to me, and I got the whole 5.
1: Are you some sort of professional Greek or something, are you, Kerry?
0: No. Look, it's quite a straightforward question so far.
1: Yeah. Good on you. Hey, there's only 4 to go. 1, 2, 3, 4 to go. You've already got 4. Question.

0: sources of the area's southern elephant seal pups. Tristan Burgess from the Australian Antarctic Division says the findings don't suggest the spread will happen soon, but Australia must be prepared for the worst.
1: I don't believe the findings that we had from Herne Island really change the risk profile to mainland Australia or to Macquarie Island, but they are a timely reminder that this virus does continue to spread in the sub-Antarctic and Antarctic, and the preparedness and response activities that we have here are important.
0: In the AFL, Fremantle has won its 13th game, defeating Geelong by 9 points in Perth. Here's Clint Wilden.
2: Trailing by 28 points midway through the second quarter, Fremantle looked to be in trouble. The Dockers had scored 9 consecutive behinds as the Cats slammed on 7 straight goals. But fighting their way back to trail by just 9 points at the half, Fremantle then took control. Luke Jackson best on ground with 3 goals, 25 hit-outs and 28 touches. Jai Amos also kicked 3 for Freo. The Dockers' win takes them closer to security. A top two finish. They're a game clear in top spot and 4 games clear of third on the ladder. Clint Wilden, ABC Sport, Perth.
0: That's the latest from ABC News.
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4: Scattered showers over northern, western and central parts, clearing from the northwest during the evening. Mostly dry over eastern Gippsland. Showers falling as snow about the Alpine peaks in the late evening. A cool day, milder in eastern Gippsland. Moderate to locally fresh northwesterly winds with possible damaging winds about the Alpine peaks. Winds turning moderate west to southwesterly in the west during the afternoon and evening.
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6: Nightlife with Philip Clarke.

Bonnie Raitt's interpretation of Runaway, and not satisfied with the hybrid that they'd created, Bonnie was dropped by her record label, Warner, in the 1980s. It became an incredibly difficult time for Bonnie, who was also shattered by a failed romance and found herself addicted to drugs and alcohol. Fast approaching 40, she decided it was time to turn her life around and get clean and sober. By the end of the decade, Bonnie Raitt crafted a landmark comeback story of sobriety, resilience, and middle-age reflection with her 10th studio album, Nick of Time. The title track saw chart success, penned on a conversation she had with a heartbroken friend who was nearing middle age and desperately wanted a baby.

0: How are you, Ashwin?
1: I'm well, thank you tonight. I've got a question for you, though. Now, this is... How old, what decade are you in, Paul? 20s, 30s?
0: Just turned 60.
1: 60, okay. Well, you still might know this. It felt when I found this like a slightly younger person's question, but for me as well, let's see if you've got this. In internet and text parlance, what does the term SMH stand for?
0: Really?
1: Yes, I know. SMH.
0: I'm about the most non-internet person.
1: I took a risk, but I'm just going in order of questions today to keep it nice and fair for everyone. But just think about what you might, a phrase that you might use for that has the acronym SMH.
0: SMH. So many... Horrors, how's that sound?
1: No. I like it. It's even better. Better than the original, but it's not correct tonight, unfortunately, Paul.
0: I can't help you. Sorry. Happy to have a really good...
1: And you too. Thank you for calling in as well. That was Paul from Newcastle, SMH. A couple of you were correct about happy birthday, like Sparkles. Harry in the Bay got Samuel Taylor Coleridge right. Fred was right about happy birthday as well. Bob has called in from Greenacre. Hello, Bob.
2: Good morning, Ashwin. I just got back from Alice Springs.
1: What was happening over there?
2: There was a fairly big boxing contest.
1: Oh, that's right. You were officiating, weren't you?
2: Yes.
1: Any dramas or highlights from the event?
2: Look, it was just a really good experience for me to go up there and see the dedication that people have. It was to raise funds for... What this boxing organisation is doing is getting kids to come from school. They come to the boxing gym and they do their homework.
1: Oh, outside the ring, and then they step in the ring.
2: Yes, and then they get there at 4 o'clock after school, do their homework for an hour, and then they do their boxing training.
1: That's really good. I like that.
2: There's a big mix of Aboriginal and... other fellows, you know, that mix very well together, and I don't know what I was expecting, but I was quite impressed with the whole setup, the profession.
1: Bob, you've been watching boxing for a long time. Have you noticed any differences between the young generation, like you saw, and your generation that got started?
2: Well, Ashwin, you won't believe it. I was interviewed by the ABC up there, and they asked me the same question. They asked, I think it was televised around, not televised, on the radio around Australia, I was a boxer of the, professional boxer of the 1970s, and they said, what's the difference between then and now? I think it's a difference, there was only boxing, really. There's a little bit of judo, but there wasn't much karate and there was no MMA or anything like that. And it was more people came to watch the boxing. These days, people come and follow they support a boxer, and when he's finished boxing, they leave.
1: Yeah, I suppose there was... And also the training, though, on the training side, you were doing lots of road running and traditional drills. I can imagine, I'm thinking of the movie Rocky, and it was a bit more traditional in the training, I would have thought, back then.
2: Well, these days they do weights too, and they have headphones on with music playing. Well, we would never have had anything like that.
1: No, it's very much changed. Well, Bob, your question today, it is slightly a Gen Z question. It's an internet... Sorry?
2: I have no clue. I'm 71.
1: Well, that's why the quiz is good, because people can pick up new facts. And last person had a go. I think he said so many horrors or something along the lines of. If you could give a meaning for SMH, what would you give it?
2: Send me home.
1: Yeah, okay, you're free to go now, Bob. It's not that. Thank you.
2: Bye-bye.
1: It's not send me home. It's been answered incorrectly twice, which means Sam from Harvey, who's called in, can pass on it. Hello,

0: I'm not sure.
1: Scratch plate. Just pick an instrument that feels like it would have a scratch plate on it.
0: Oh.
1: Not sure, Gail? Give me an instrument from a band.
0: A washboard.
1: Have a guess, Gail.
0: The washboard from country bands. The
1: washboard. Yeah. No, it's not. Yeah. It's not washboard as well. But that's actually quite a quirky instrument. So it might be a nice guess, but not tonight, Gail. We'll chat another night.
0: Yep.
1: Thank you. Harry in the Bay is correct. Trevor from Surfers Paradise has issued an official apology. Here, I'll read it to us all. Sorry about the newbie comment. It's Christmas Carol. Matt has called in from Tathra. Hello, Matt.
2: Hey, Ash. How are you going?
1: Good. How's your evening been today?
2: Not too bad. I missed the question, though.

0: by, oh, Old Yeller and Lassie are my big dogs from the 1950s, says Kay from Musselbrook. I like it. Your first big dog. It says a lot.
1: Are you a long-time listener or maybe a first-time caller? 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
0: Okay, we've had a bit of an update on prizes that are available in the ABC network. Peter in Ballarat says we get ABC beanies in Victoria. Wow, that's very weather appropriate as well. We do have ABC Akubras, I think, up here in Queensland, but it's just magnets, unfortunately, in the system. But it's the glory of victory and the chance to learn some fun facts, such as Plus 44 was a rock band and also the dialing code of the UK. It is almost news time, so let me tell you, the journey will go on for the next few hours after that. We'll check in with Celeste from Boston. There's some special news coming out, very Irish origin town, but there are some Scottish football fans who are creating some unique tomfoolery in the town. So we'll check in with that. And then we'll have an expert on arthritis in to talk about the condition, give us the basics, but also what some new treatments might be and explain what this $100 million that the federal government will invest over the next 10 years, what that might achieve. So maybe what relief is on the horizon. And in the hour following, we'll have an open line. Plenty more coming up, but right now it's news time.
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these people on aeroplanes. They're in suits. They're in top hats. It's different now. So we'll talk about the change in travel over the last 3 years in particular. Get your thoughts as well, recent travel experiences. You can text them through to 0437 774 774.

0: my friends have been very careful about the language that I use, so they don't pick up any extra sweary words or anything from Mum, because that's happened before when I've been watching All Blacks games. So come on, All Whites, come on, Socceroos. We can do this together. It would be amazing for both great nations to make it out of the pool stages into the top.
1: I think so, and I feel like New Zealand and Australia tackle these World Cups together. It feels like a joint trans-Tasman mission that we're on.
0: It really does. It really does, because both countries really, you know, for so many years, people didn't think that they had chances at World Cups, and I think it's just beautiful. So let's cheer. Let's make an agreement now that whoever's playing, if it's Australia or New Zealand, we just cheer each other on and lay to one side old rivalries just for the purpose of making sure a team from the Northern Hemisphere doesn't win the World Cup this year. We can do it.
1: We can do this choice together. Thank you, Angela.
0: Thank you, Ashwin.
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3: Good morning, Natasha McFarlane with ABC News. Benjamin Netanyahu is insisting Israeli forces will remain in Lebanon despite the US and Iran striking a deal to end the regional war, which includes the conflict to Israel's north. Middle East correspondent Matthew Doran reports.
4: The deal between the US and Iran not only demands an end to fighting in Lebanon, but it also talks about Lebanon's territorial integrity. And there have been more Israeli strikes across the south of the country at the same time as the Israeli military released a map showing the so-called security zone the IDF intends to continue occupying. Benjamin Netanyahu says Israel will continue to navigate its own path while also maintaining its relationship with its partners in the US. That's despite repeated criticism from Donald Trump in recent days over the Prime Minister's handling of the war with the Iranian-backed Hezbollah. Matthew Doran, ABC News, Jerusalem.
3: The federal government will provide another $100 million in assistance to Ukraine for critical military equipment in its fight against Russia. The funding boost brings Australia's total spend on support for Ukraine to over $1.8 billion since the start of the conflict. Defence Minister Richard Marles says the conflict matters here in the Indo-Pacific and that it's important to continue to stand with Ukraine and make a tangible difference in its defence. The Shadow Minister for Aged Care, Anne Rustin, says she would keep a controversial algorithm used to make aged care assessments but would introduce a human override. Sasha Payne reports.
5: The federal government has received more than 1,100 requests for review since it introduced an algorithm to assess applications for home aged care support. Senator Rustin is introducing a private members' bill next week, calling for humans to be able to override the algorithm's assessment. But she says the algorithm itself can stay.
6: We believe that technology has a role to play in working, you know, doing the assessments, but it shouldn't be the ultimate decision maker.
5: The government has launched a rapid review into the way the system prioritises funding.
3: Some small business leaders have disputed Pauline Hanson's claims that workplaces cannot sack people these days. Here's National Work reporter Bronwyn Herbert.
7: Pauline Hanson claims that Australian businesses are tied to lazy workers they can't sack, saying employers are fed up. But Small Business Association CEO Anne Nalder says the system does allow employers to act.
8: There are issues, but it's not as bleak as Pauline makes out to be.
7: Employment experts say laws around workers' unfair dismissal have been in place since the mid-1990s and employers are required to show a valid reason and provide procedural fairness before sacking a worker. Union leader Emmeline Gaskey says the claims don't match reality.
3: And in the AFL, Fremantle has won its 13th consecutive game, defeating Geelong by 9 points in Perth. Here's Clint Wilden.
9: Jack Martin held the Cats to an early lead with three opening term majors, and trailing by 28 points midway through the second quarter, Fremantle looked to be in trouble. The Dockers had scored nine consecutive behinds as the Cats slammed on seven straight goals. But fighting their way back to trail by just 9 points at the half, Fremantle then took control. Luke Jackson best on ground with three goals, 25 hit-outs and 28 touches.

0: Amos also kicked three for Freo, while Shea Bolton hauled in a mark of the year contender. The Dockers' win takes them closer to securing a top two finish. They're a game clear in top spot and four games clear of third on the ladder. Clint Wilden, ABC Sport, Perth.
1: South Africa has salvaged a one-all draw with the Czech Republic at the World Cup in Atlanta. Taboho Mokoena slotted home a penalty in the 83rd minute after a handball from the Czechs. Both teams now have a point after losing their respective opening games last Thursday. To the weather, there's a severe weather warning with a risk of damaging winds returning to elevated areas of the northeast ranges today, and a strong wind warning for Port Phillip, Western Port and coastal waters. For the state, scattered showers over northern and western and central parts, clearing from the northwest during the evening, mostly dry over eastern Gippsland, showers falling as snow about the Alpine peaks in the late evening. A cool day, milder in eastern Gippsland, moderate to locally fresh northwesterly winds with possible damaging winds about the Alpine peaks. For Melbourne, partly cloudy, a high chance of showers today, heading for a top of 15 degrees. Tomorrow, showers easing in 14. Sunday, a shower or two, 14 as well. Right now, it's 12 degrees in the city. 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
3: Good morning. There's a lot of football watching going on. I think tomorrow morning we'll do a live cross to the Australia-US game. We've got a correspondent, Francis, actually. Francis Leach will be joining, crossing live from a live site to see what's happening with that game. Paul has texted to say Switzerland. He's watching Switzerland versus Bosnia and Herzegovina. Nil all. Great game. 25 minutes in. I think now it's 35 minutes and still seems to be nil all, which is a classic soccer score, but things could change. It's a game of patience. Ryan Bata is a senior meteorologist at the Bureau of Meteorology and joins you now. Hello, Ryan.
4: Hey, Ashton.
3: Anything emergency-wise or dangers that we need to watch out for around the country when it comes to the weather?
4: Oh, just a little bit of a wind risk in the southeast.
3: Okay. So
4: in the Victorian Alps, there's this cold front that's dying, kind of moving through the southeast, but it is a bit windy ahead of it, and so we've got a severe weather warning for the eastern Victorian Alps, like around Mount Buller, Mount Hotham, around there. But it also extends into the Snow Mountains as well, so be pretty windy for Threadbare and Perisher. But risk of damaging winds there as well, so keep an eye on the website for details and updates on the warning.

0: That's Carly Simon. Nobody does it better. You've been listening to ABC Radio Overnights. I'm Ashwin Sedgar, and now it's news time.
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5: Good morning, Natasha McFarlane with ABC News. A memorandum of understanding between the United States and Iran aimed at permanently ending the war is now officially in effect, with the US already lifting its naval blockade. North America correspondent Lauren Day reports.
6: With the agreement now officially signed by the presidents of the United States and Iran, the hard work and the hard sell have begun. The parties now have 60 days to negotiate a permanent end to the war, which will include the most intractable issues, including the future of Iran's nuclear program. The Vice President, J.D. Vance, has rejected suggestions the US has given away too much for too few concessions.
7: So you really have a win-win situation for the United States of America.
6: US Central Command has confirmed its naval blockade has now been lifted. Lauren Day, ABC News, Washington.
5: The matriarch of a prominent AFL family has detailed the long-term friendship she had with dead fugitive Desi Freeman, but denies helping him during his 7 months on the run. Investigative reporter Antonio O'Flaherty has the story.
8: Victoria Police raided Kay and Bruce Reed's holiday home and cabins in Buckland in the hours after Desi Freeman shot dead two officers and injured a third in Pulpunka last year. Ms. Reed told the ABC the couple's ties to the Freemans dated back two decades but denied ever harbouring him while he was on the run. Ms. Reed said she helped organise travel for Freeman's wife Marley to enter Australia. The couple had kept Freeman's storage container on their land and stored his gun in a safe. On Tuesday, Kay and Bruce Reed's home was among several properties police searched as part of a blitz across New South Wales and Victoria as officers try to piece together his movements.
5: The Shadow Minister for Aged Care, Anne Rustin, says she would keep a controversial algorithm used to make aged care assessments but would introduce a human override. The ABC yesterday revealed the government had denied an 80-year-old man with late-stage MND the highest level of at-home aged care support. The government has launched a rapid review of the way the algorithm prioritises funding, following hundreds of complaints. Senator Rustin is introducing a private members' bill next week, calling for humans to be able to override the algorithm.
9: Happy for it to be part of the process as long as at the end of the day, the person who's receiving care knows that a person has actually made the decision as to the level of care and the priority of care that they get. And I think that that would give a great deal of comfort to older Australians knowing that a clinically trained assessment

0: Switzer was the one that had the final say.
1: Representatives from Australia's startup sector have welcomed Labor's decision to concede some ground on its cornerstone tax policy. In a major backdown yesterday, the government announced more businesses will now be eligible for capital gains tax concessions, while innovative startups will get special carve-outs. Judy Anderson-Firth co-chairs the Startup Network and says it's more important than ever that startups have the right conditions to thrive.
2: AI has changed the game. So if we don't invest in technology and innovation as a core capability of Australia, we will be left behind as a global leader.
1: In the AFL, Cats coach Chris Scott says his side won't be devastated after losing a thriller 14-15-99 to 14-6-90 to the Dockers at Perth Stadium. Fremantle trailed by 28 points midway through the second quarter, but stormed home to win their 13th straight game. Geelong impressed despite being without stars Bailey Smith and Tom Stewart for the clash. Scott says it was a brave effort.
3: I don't think we come away from the game, or we will come away from the game, devastated at where we're at. I always hesitate because in the immediate aftermath, it's hard not to feel what you feel. And we had the chance to win the game. We thought we gave ourselves enough chances to really put them under pressure.
1: And in soccer, Neymar has been ruled out of Brazil's second World Cup match because of a lingering calf injury. The Brazilian Soccer Confederation confirmed that the 34-year-old won't travel with the squad for their match against Haiti in Philadelphia. Neymar is looking to play in his fourth World Cup, but has been struggling with the injury, which he suffered while playing with Santos mid last month. To the weather for the state, scattered showers over northern, western and central parts, clearing from the northwest during the evening, mostly dry over eastern Gippsland, showers falling as snow about the Alpine peaks in the late evening, and a cool, milder day in eastern Gippsland. For Melbourne, partly cloudy, a high chance of showers with a top today of 15. Tomorrow, showers easing on 14. Right now, it's 12 degrees in the city. ABC News.
4: Good morning. Welcome to AM. I'm Melissa Clark in Canberra, coming to you from Ngunnawal country and acknowledging other custodians. A ceasefire agreement reached between the United States and Iran is now officially in effect, with the US confirming its naval blockade of Iranian ports has now been lifted. Meanwhile, the Trump administration is ramping up pressure on Israel to abide by the agreement, which includes an immediate end to military operations in Lebanon. Our North America correspondent, Lauren Day, is in Washington. She joined me earlier. Lauren, we heard from the US Vice President earlier. How is the US trying to sell this deal?
5: That's right, Mel. Now that this is signed, the hard work and the hard sell have officially begun. And you might remember yesterday the president joked that if things go well, he'll take the credit for it. But if it doesn't work out, he's going to blame his vice president, J.D. Vance. And J.D. Vance is already copping some of that blame and having to defend this MOU. Today he faced a barrage of questions and criticisms about this agreement, in particular that it's a huge economic win for Iran. He claimed that the financial benefits of the deal will only be available if Iran changes their behaviour and complies. But that's not entirely true. The MOU says that, for example, the US will unfreeze assets and release restricted funds immediately, and Iran can immediately begin selling their oil and fuel. So that will be a huge benefit to Iran, potentially to the tune of billions of dollars, with no real concessions on their side. He was also vague around the details of this $300 billion reconstruction fund that is included in the MOU, which has faced really sharp criticism, even from people within the Republican Party. But both J.D. Vance and President Trump have insisted that the U.S. will not be paying into it. There's still some confusion exactly about how that fund will work. But the most extraordinary moment in J.D. Vance's press conference actually came when he responded to Israeli critics of the agreement. Have a listen to what he had to say.
6: Donald J. Trump is the only head of state in the entire world who is sympathetic to the nation of Israel at this moment in time. And he happens to be the head of state of the world superpower. If I was in the cabinet of the Israeli government, I might not be attacking the only powerful ally that I have anywhere left in the entire world.
4: Lauren, what about the criticism that this preliminary agreement's received inside the U.S.?
5: Well, Donald Trump obviously angered a lot of his non-interventionist base when he started this war, and now he's managed to anger the hawks who think this is a really bad deal. Today we've heard from Republican Senator Roger Wicker, who's the chairman of the Armed Services Committee, and he said that basically this was worse than the deal struck under Obama, and that the payoff under Obama's deal would now look like a pittance by comparison. We've also heard from Louisiana Republican Senator Bill Cassidy, who said Ronald Reagan would be rolling over in his grave, that this is the worst foreign policy blunder in decades. We've heard criticisms from Senator Tom Tillis, Senator John Cornyn, basically along the lines of that the US has given far too much away in return for far too little.
4: Lauren Day in Washington. Back home, the startup industry has welcomed the federal government's moves to exempt it from capital gains tax changes, pointing to the AI boom as a reason for special treatment for the sector. Political reporter Samantha Dick has more.
7: For Judy Anderson-Firth, who co-chairs the Startup Network, Labor's overhaul of the capital gains tax system comes at a critical point in history.
2: AI's changed the game. So if we don't invest in technology and innovation as a core capability of Australia, we will be left behind as a global leader.
7: That's why she supports the government's decision to concede some ground on its cornerstone tax policy and announce a carve-out for startups and concessions for small businesses. It comes after 5 weeks of post-budget backlash.
2: If we don't invest now, that wave of technology disruption is going to pass us by.
7: Under the government's adjusted proposal, 2.7 million businesses would be eligible for a 50% discount on capital gains. That's because Labor has raised the proposed threshold from a turnover of $2 million per year to $10 million. Treasurer Jim Chalmers says he's satisfied with the outcome.
8: Something like 98% of all active businesses will now have access to those carve-outs and concessions.
7: The government also said it would consider further concessions for biotech startups, which develop new medical technology, such as cochlear implants or new tools to assist doctors performing surgeries. Rebecca Cassidy, chief executive of peak industry body Oz Biotech, says she's pleased Labor's recognised the unique nature of health technology innovation.
9: Running clinical trials is an expensive activity. And it is long and precise, absolutely by necessity. These products are designed to help improve human health.
7: A new innovative business exemption will also be created specifically for startups, but only if they meet certain strict criteria backed up by business records. Independent member for Wentworth, Allegra Spender, says she applauds the government for taking on tax reform, but says the amendments announced yesterday risk making the system needlessly complicated.
10: And honestly, I think they should be considering if other more simple models that don't require sort of bureaucracy to assess whether they are innovative or not. I don't know if the government is the best judge, honestly, on whether a company is innovative or not.
7: Shadow Treasurer Tim Wilson made it clear the Coalition is firmly against Labor's tax overhaul, even with the concessions.
11: Well, it's polishing a turd, to be frank.
7: His views are shared by some peak bodies, which argue the business community will still suffer under the new settings.
4: Samantha Dick there. In one of the most remote corners of the country, a speech by a police officer surprised those gathered to commemorate a mass killing. It's been 100 years since Aboriginal men and women were murdered in what became known as the Forest River Massacre. Reporter Erin Park travelled to the site with descendants for an emotional ceremony. And a warning, some details might be distressing to listeners.
12: On a bushy hilltop, two dozen people are gathered around a large cross that looms over what remains of the old Forest River Mission near the northern tip of Western Australia. Ballingarra chairman

0: Ronnie Morgan is addressing the crowd.
1: This is a story for all of us. We need to share it. Take it in, understand it. Feel within yourself what had happened on this country.
0: The event is commemorating the centenary of the Forest River Massacre, which became a national scandal and triggered a royal commission that laid bare the brutal practices of police and pastoralists in northern Australia.
1: This is not a blame game. Stories like this need to be told in schools, need to be educated. These are true Australian stories as well.
0: 1926 was a violent time in the Kimberley region as white settlers clashed with local Aboriginal people over access to land, water and cattle. The catalyst for the massacre was the fatal stabbing of a pastoralist during a violent altercation with a local man named Lumbia. Lawyer Kate Ortey, who's published a book on the subject, says a heavily armed party led by police set off on horseback to catch the killer.
2: There were 11 people who could be clearly determined as having been killed and their bodies burnt. They went out there to find one man and they killed many more people who had nothing to do with it.
0: Ronnie Morgan's great-grandparents were living at the nearby mission at the time.
1: My great-grandfather and great-grandmother went back to the massacre site. They've seen some of the bodies that were burnt, got all them, put it together in a hessian bag, some were in skulls, and they buried them just under this bit of rubble here.
0: Murder charges laid against the police officers involved were dismissed by a magistrate who cited a lack of evidence. For the Ballingarra families, the commemoration is a chance to remember those who died. The surprise of the day, a speech by local WA Police Superintendent John Hendrickson.
3: The Forest River Massacre remains one of the most confronting chapters in the history of policing in Western Australia. From a policing perspective, it is important that we do not turn away from the truth. We are not proud of what occurred back in 1926.
0: The ceremony has just wrapped up and the immediate feedback from the people gathered here is that they're very impressed and quite shocked by the speech by WA Police because it's rare to have such acknowledgement.
1: I think it went really good and I think it was after what we all want, a bit of closure. As dark as it is, bring it to the surface. Why hide it? Let's commemorate it, understand it, move forward with it and come together as one Australia.
4: Ballingarra man Ronnie Morgan ending that report by Erin Park. And that's Early AM for today. Looking at finance, oil is lower. The global benchmark Brent crude is trading at $79.55 US a barrel. And the Aussie dollar is higher. It's buying 70.1 US cents. I'm Melissa Clark. The time now, 6:15.
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6: On 7.9 FM and ABC Listen, hello, good morning, happy Friday. Steve Martin here through until 9. Travel, traffic, weather in just a moment. Some rural news and here's a question you probably didn't think you'd be considering at this hour of the morning. Would you try alpaca for dinner? I kid you not, that is the focus of our rural story because apparently we have been exporting alpaca meat. Not a lot, but we have been exporting some, but the market is declining apparently and some alpaca producers would like to see an expansion of the meat industry in Australia, but it's a bit difficult. So I'll play that for you in just a moment or two. There has been alpaca on the menu in some top-end restaurants, apparently, in South Australia. So it's been around, but I don't think many of us would have tried alpaca meat. That's rural news this morning. After 6:30, we'll be joined by Southwest Victoria because Jeremy's having another day off. But that's okay. We will hear from Dr. Mandy Freund, who's a lecturer at the University of Melbourne. We will be hearing about El Nino because so much discussion about El Nino now that it's been officially declared by the Bureau and a number of other bodies around the world. What it means, we know it tends to indicate drier than usual times, but is that a certainty? We'll hear from Mandy Freund after 6:30 this morning, along with the selection of the anniversary track for this Friday morning. And let me say, I've worked hard for the anniversary track for you. So 1300 303 468 and 0467 842 722. I know I've said that before. I know I've set up WorkPart before, but this time I really have. Take over.

0: Ballarat coming up later on. A bit of a paper chase as well after 7 o'clock. So lots on.
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0: First up, if you're heading to the station, V-Line has green ticks across the board. Whew. There is a service reduction for a 720 out of Melton to Southern Cross. So Ballarat trains, Ararat, Maribyrnong are all running well. Just that one notification from Melton. Geelong and Warrnambool trains, no notifications, green tick, all good. If you're on the Bendigo line by chance, also green tick, nothing noted. So all fine. On the highways, the Western Highway from Horsham through Dadswells Bridge to Ararat and Ballarat and onto Bacchus Marsh is all a pretty clear run. It's nothing standing out. It's usual, or maybe a bit more than the usual, between Leakes Road and Hopkins Road. So this is the stretch between Melton and the start of the Deer Park Bypass. It looks like there's been a collision just past the Hopkins Road interchange. So moderate traffic all the way from Leakes Road down to that spot. Once you get past that bit of the highway, good run on the Deer Park Bypass. Not too bad yet on the Ring Road. So there is some congestion, but it hasn't built up just yet. The West Gates, good run. And the tunnel, so over the bridge, through the tunnel, all fine, no issues. Prince's Freeway, it's particularly slow at Hoppers Crossing, just near the interchange with Boardwalk Boulevard. But that's the worst of it. Some light congestion through Laverton. Clears just after Laverton, really. So sort of short and sharp on the Prince's Freeway today. Fine around the Ring Road at Geelong, west of Warrnambool, all okay. And the Midland Highway is also travelling pretty well at the moment. There's no other incidents that I need to tell you about currently, so we'll keep an eye on some of those other things. We'll get our official traffic report just after the 7 o'clock news. Now, with early morning rainfall readings and bits and pieces, 2.2 millimetres in the gauge for Horsham, 6.5 at Stawell, 8.5 on Ben Nevis. Cape Otway has 3.8 millimetres. Hamilton 1.2, 3 millimetres for Mortlake. 4 Mount Gellibrand, 16 on Mount William. For Portland, 5.2 in the gauge. Warrnambool, 2.8. 2.8 also for Westmere. Ballarat has 7.8 millimetres in the gauge and 2 millimetres for Sheoaks. The temperatures aren't too bad. 9 degrees in Horsham. Stawell is 8. Ararat is 8. Ben Nevis is 5 degrees currently. For Cape Otway, 11. Hamilton 9, 9 at Mortlake. Mount Gellibrand 9, 0.1. 3.5 on Mount William. Portland is 11 degrees. 10 at Warrnambool. Westmere 8.8. Ballarat 7.5 at the airport. 9 on our weather station. For Sheoaks, currently 10.5 degrees. And in Daylesford, it is 5. And the weather radar shows a line of showers just coming in through Stawell and Ararat at the moment. Some scattered showers behind that. Now, does stretch down to around Cape Otway, that line of showers, but it's a bit more patchy in the south, but some showers developing along that that line as it comes in. So also just to the west and south of Colac. So that's showing up on the weather radar. And as I say, some scattered showers in behind that line. Cloudy, very high chance of showers. Thunderstorm during the morning and afternoon. North-northwesterlies up to 30 k's, turning west southwesterly to 25 by this afternoon. 11 in Ballarat, 9 in Daylesford, 14 for Colac, 13 for Maribyrnong, 13 also for Ararat, Stawell and Hamilton. Mortlake, 14 degrees today, so a bit cooler than we've had earlier this week. Along the coast, Portland and Warrnambool, 15. If you're heading to Melbourne and Geelong, 15. If you're heading to Bendigo, 12. Horsham, 15. So a cooler day. Tomorrow, cloudy, high chance of showers, most likely in the early morning, 10 to 12 degrees. Southerlies at 25 k's to start with. Then on Sunday, partly cloudy, morning fog, high chance of showers near the coast, medium chance elsewhere, around 11 to 13. And on Monday, 10 to 12 degrees, morning fog, medium chance of showers near the coast, slight chance elsewhere, and a cloudy day for Monday. Weather Bureau on the radio with us after 7:30. 21 past 6, straight to rural news. So that question, would you eat alpaca meat? Does sound a bit unusual, but it is an idea that's on the minds of Australian breeders because alpaca meat exports are declining. Steve Rideout has run an international alpaca exporting business for 20-odd years and says exports overseas have dropped dramatically in the last 5 years. He had a chat to the ABC's Annie Brown.
2: Export business out of Australia is dying off. It's slowly has been like that for the last sort of 5 or 6 years. You'll get the odd one or two shipments that sort of overinflate figures to China. They'll have

0: an aircraft charter of 700 head, roughly. The one was done last year. Previous to that was a few years before that. And the Asian market, the smaller Asian markets, which Sue and I have developed, Korea, Vietnam, Hong Kong, Taiwan, Indonesia, Malaysia, they have been taking three or four shipments maybe a year each. And that has dwindled off now because they have their numbers. They have filled their quotas to those animals were going to sort of like a zoo or a family pet environment. That can only, you can only import so many for that. It's not a breeding or a commercial herd. So that sort of filled that, and that's why that's dropping away again. And also there's been protocol changes between countries. So that doesn't assist in the development of those marketplaces.
1: How important is the export, I guess, sort of stream for the alpaca industry here in Australia?
0: The bloodstock industry here in Australia was reliant on overseas market for Europe, and we used to export to New Zealand to get as a pathway to New Zealand to Europe, because Australia doesn't have a direct access route to the EU or the UK. And so we exported to New Zealand for approximately, oh, probably 10 or 15 years, and those animals went off to Europe. That market was closed due to the testing for Q fever. So once that's dropped away, was reliant on the smaller Asian markets and China. So China's dropping away and the smaller Asian markets are dropping away. So our industry is at a bit of a crossroads where unless we do develop a meat export industry and open up direct access to the UK and the EU, the industry will slowly decline as it has been over the last, you know, 5 to 10 years. The only way that we see that the alpaca industry can gain interest and develop that side of it is for whole carcass exports. But the problem we face with that is the export industry for meat and small abattoirs is declining year on year out as well.
1: Right, so you need a specific kind of abattoir that's certified to export and process alpaca. Is that kind of what you mean? Like the amount of abattoirs that you could go to is limited?
0: Correct, yeah. To export any meat, you have to have a accredited abattoir, and to get one of those abattoirs that are currently in operation to stop what they're doing, and that's sort of sheep, goat and cattle, 10,000 plus a week, just to do a few hundred alpaca at a time, it's not cost effective for them, it's not viable for them. So we're really after a boutique abattoir that can be export accredited, whether that's through industry and government funding or not. But the industry is sort of a little bit backward and coming forward in researching that and looking for grants, looking for funding.
2: So that is Steve Rideout from International Alpaca Exports. Business he's developed over a number of years. He was speaking to the ABC's Annie Brown. 4.5 minutes to the news coming up at 6:30. Leon in Ballarat East, good morning. 9.5 millimetres in Leon's gauge to start us off with rainfall readings this morning. Anniversary tracks in just a minute or two.

0: Bruno Mars from his new album, The Romantic. That is I Just Might. Album came out in February this year. Coming up to 6:30, our anniversary tracks to consider while the news is on. 1300 303 468 and 0467 842 722. For today, the four tops, I Can't Help Myself. Louis Jordan, Ain't Nobody Here But Us Chickens. Paula Abdul and Opposites Attract. Or Heart and Barracuda. They're your choices this morning, 6:30.
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2: Good morning. This is ABC Ballarat and South West Victoria News. I'm Jean Bell. The number of criminal incidents recorded by Victoria Police decreased slightly in the past year, with the most common offence in Ballarat and Warrnambool related to breaches of family violence orders. Eden Henninen reports.
3: According to the latest Victorian crime statistics, in the year ending March 2026, Northern Grampians was the local government area with the fifth highest recorded offence rate. The total number of recorded incidents decreased Victoria-wide by just 1%. Ballarat recorded 14,859 offences, the most common offences being a breach of family violence orders, stealing from a motor vehicle and other thefts. Warrnambool recorded a slight decrease. Breaching family violence orders was also the most commonly recorded offence. Family incidents across the state did see a decrease overall by 3.4%.
2: A new government report warns Grampians communities are at risk during future bushfires after fire authorities failed to meet their own strategic fuel break targets. Matilda Prelick reports.
4: A new report from the Victorian Auditor General's Office found the Department of Energy, Environment and Climate Action failed to deliver all strategic fuel breaks in and around the Grampians National Park ahead of the devastating 2024 bushfires. The report planned to have all five breaks completed by August 2022, but only three are currently completed. The report noted the two uncompleted strategic breaks are outside of the 2024 Grampians bushfires boundaries, but it warned communities and properties could be at risk in future bushfires if they are not established.
2: Forest Fire Management Victoria Chief Fire Officer Chris Hardman said community safety is always a priority and it is continuously strengthening its approach to bushfire risk management. Environmental groups say they're concerned the

0: Victorian Coalition's plan for a 2 kilometre buffer zone around renewables projects will discourage investment. The state coalition has pledged to implement a 2 kilometre baseline buffer around renewables projects should it win the November election. The Clean Energy Council says its recent modelling shows the coalition proposal would significantly risk the viability of renewables projects. Wendy Farmer from group Yes to Renewables says the decision would be a setback for the state.
1: It puts those barriers, extra barriers. Why would people invest in regional areas or anywhere? Why would people invest in Victoria if these were actually there?
0: However, Victoria Energy Policy Centre Director Bruce Mountain says he doesn't believe the Coalition's proposed policy would compromise the state's renewable energy rollout. Professor Mountain says other states have similar buffer zones and landholders within the 2 kilometre area are allowed to sidestep the policy by agreement, which would give them more leverage during negotiations with developers.
2: I imagine the effect of this policy would be to increase compensation to households affected by wind farm development. It may well not necessarily affect the planning and operation and future development of wind farms.
0: A regional Victorian cultural group says the country needs to promote respect for one another and allow cultural diversity to thrive. It comes after Pauline Hanson made comments at the National Press Club this week about Australia needing to be a monocultural society. President of the Ballarat African Association, Dr. Michael Akindaju, says he believes the nation is beautiful in its diversity.
3: Australia is already made up of many different cultural influences. Trying to reduce that to just one feels just short-sighted and ignores what actually makes Australia diverse, interesting and great.
0: And the lights at a Warrnambool sporting ground will be switched on after dark in a series of events aiming to provide a safe space for women and girls to exercise during the winter months. South West Sport and Warrnambool City Council are running a series of pilot Light the Night sessions where the lights at Brierley Reserve will be on for people to use the oval for running and walking in the evening. The three remaining sessions will run between 7 and 9 o'clock on Monday nights for the next 3 weeks. South West Sport says local surveys have shown female respondents wanted access to safe spaces for nighttime exercise. Now to the weather. Showers across much of the region today. Ballarat, a high of 11 degrees. Warrnambool and Portland, a high of 15 degrees. Camperdown, Colac and Caston, 14. 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
5: Good morning, Steve Martin here. Friday morning, ABC Ballarat and ABC Southwest Victoria. Yes, Jeremy, it's taking another day off. That man. Nice to have your company. Nice to have your company. We are choosing an anniversary track this morning. We have already begun for ABC Ballarat. And a little bit of a head start, so I'll give you those choices in just a moment. Full disclosure today as well, the artist and the song. So you know exactly what you will be choosing when you vote on 0467 842 722 or 1300 303 468. I'll go through travel, traffic and some weather as well. Flurry of activity with the voting for this morning. So if you want to join in, that one song has a bit of a lead, I would have to say, but it's not an insurmountable lead. So the Four Tops, I Can't Help Myself is an option. Ain't Nobody Here But Us Chickens from Louis Jordan, Paula Abdul and Opposites Attract, or Heart Barracuda are the choices this morning. 1300 303 468. 0467 842 722. Graham in Ballarat is for Heart. Paula Abdul, good film clip back in the day too, says Mad Mick. Thank you, Mick. Barracuda for Cocky at Bite Bite. Opposites Attract for Candace. Marilyn for Heart and Barracuda. Thank you, Marilyn and Candace. Tanya, Heart. Heart for Lou. Four Tops for Neen. Four Tops for Smokey. Barracuda for Cassie and Cairns. Rhonda, good morning to you both. Heart for me. Thank you, Rhonda. Barracuda for Peter and Ballarat. Pete and Carol for the Four Tops. 1300 303 468 and 0467 842 722. Just as I was scrolling through, I think I know where this vote will go. It simply says, the fish song, please. Rightio, vote recorded. Not telling you where I put it, but I think you know. Barracuda for Steve, from Steve-O. And happy Friday, can I have heart from Dan in Broomfield. Right, so I've got another couple there for the fish song. 1300 303 468 and 0467 842 722. Four tops, I can't help myself. Ain't nobody here but us chickens. Paula Abdul's Opposites Attract, or Heart from Barracuda. We're about to hear about El Nino and what it does and does not mean, from a researcher and scientist at the University of Melbourne, also from the Australian Research Centre for Excellence in 21st Century Weather, Dr. Mandy Freund. I had a chat with her yesterday.

0: from those V-Line websites and other channels on Twitter or whatever else you tend to use. Bendigo has a green tick and nothing listed. Highways have mostly been pretty good, at least locally. Western Highway from Horsham through Ararat, Ballarat and on towards Bacchus Marsh is all a clear run. Prince's Highway from Portland through to Warrnambool looks particularly quiet around Tirindara. And then an okay run to Warrnambool. Warrnambool in towards Geelong is running pretty well. Quiet at Camperdown too. Ring Road's all fine and heading towards the city's not too bad. Now, I'll start with the Princes Highway at the city end. It's eased a bit, so light congestion through Laverton, clear by Laverton North. That's all that's showing up now. On the Western Highway, there has been a collision just past the Hopkins Road interchange. So that's at Deanside. So after you leave Melton, you get to Leakes Road and then slows right down. Once you pass that, you've got a good run down until the Ring Road. The Ring Road's slow with those ongoing clean-up works from a truck accident last week. The West Gate itself is a pretty good run. The tunnel's fine. The first sign of traffic is just after the Balti merge and then that last little bit into the city. So it's not too bad for Friday and the Midland Highway is travelling well, as are all the other highways. There's nothing else in the system to let you know about. I'm just double-checking as I say that. Now, with weather, if I can find where I put my weather forecasts. For today, cloudy with a very high chance of showers, thunderstorm during the morning and afternoon, north-northwesterly is up to 30 k's, turning west-southwesterly in the early afternoon. 11 in Ballarat, 9 in Daylesford, 14 for Colac, 13 for Maryborough, Ararat, Stawell and Hamilton, 14 for Mortlake, 15 for Portland, 15 for Warrnambool. If you're off to Melbourne and Geelong, 15. Bendigo, 12. If you're headed to Horsham, 15. So mid to low teens today. Tomorrow, low teens, 10 to 12. Cloudy, high chance of showers most likely in the early morning. Southerlies easing as the day goes on for Saturday. Sunday, morning fog, high chance of showers near the coast, medium chance elsewhere. Light winds becoming southerly and then light in the afternoon, 11 to 13 for Sunday. And 10 to 12 on Monday, morning fogs, medium chance of showers near the coast, slight chance elsewhere. And winds northwesterly at around 20 kilometres an hour. 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
0: 1300 303 468 and 0467 842 722. We've got the fish song. We've now got the chicken song. That's from John and Avoca. So Louis Jordan, Ain't Nobody Here But Us Chickens, is off the mark. Four Tops, Can't Help Myself, Ain't Nobody Here But Us Chickens from Louis Jordan, Paula Abdul, Opposites Attract, and Barracuda from Heart. Sergeant Balnarring is also voting for Louis Jordan and the Chickens. Thank you. Grant in Westmere for Barracuda. Four Tops, old but safe choice. You can play Beatles music for the Southwest, says Jan in Warrior. I'll see how we go with that as we go through the morning. Wayne Four Tops, another one there for Heart. Geez, Heart's got a bit of a run on with things this morning. 1300 303 468. 0467 842 722. Now, there's been a lot of discussion about the El Nino that's been looming and has now been officially declared for this year. What it means, what it doesn't mean, and the other thing that struck us is the descriptions of an El Nino. It's not just any old El Nino, it's a super El Nino, depending on which publication you read. May not be a super El Nino, I've seen it described as a Godzilla El Nino. All sorts of other descriptions, because it is going to be more intense than some previous El Ninos. But in terms of how that translates to our weather and when, I thought it was worthwhile seeking a bit of expert information. Dr. Mandy Freud is a lecturer at the University of Melbourne and a member of the ARC Centre for Excellence for the 21st Century's Weather. I had a chat with her yesterday, and this is what she had to say.
2: Yeah, El Nino is when we have warm waters in the tropical Pacific, which usually is quite cold. So suddenly we have lots of warm water, and this warm water causes a lot of disruptions to the weather at a global scale, and also in Australia.
0: What do we know about its potential effects in Australia when we have an El Nino?
2: That's a good question, because El Ninos tend to bring drier and warmer conditions to Australia. So I feel like that's what we already feel in this winter. This particular El Nino is going to bring is pretty unclear at the moment. So El Ninos

0: tend to cause drier and warmer conditions, but they can also cause quite average conditions,
1: Okay,
0: I
1: and I guess that's the
0: think.
1: point I wanted to try and talk about more, because we're hearing in the media, Mandy, all sorts of talk about super El Ninos. As I mentioned a moment ago to you, I've heard of a Godzilla El Ninos developing. So indications are that this is going to be a very strong El Nino. It doesn't necessarily always mean that the strength of El Nino is directly then playing into how our weather plays out. Is that right?
0: That's right. And that's, we hear lots of things about monster and Godzillas, and because the El Nino is predicted to be really strong. So what we see at the moment is that the tropical Pacific is already quite warm, so we're 2 degrees above average. And what the models are predicting is something about 3 to 4 degrees warmer temperatures. So you can imagine where that comes from, the monster and naming of the El Nino is because it's going to be so strong. Well, that's at least what we predict. For Australia, it doesn't mean because it's going to be such a strong El Nino, that's why we have extreme impacts. So there's no relationship of that for Australia. There are other countries where the stronger El Nino is, the drier or the wetter it's going to be. But for Australia, that doesn't apply.
1: Okay, so where does it apply? What other countries are likely to be affected worse than usual?
0: Yeah, I think that's unfortunately,

0: are nice places like Indonesia, Bali, those kind of areas, parts of Africa. We expect to be very, experiencing lots of extreme weather events, and parts of South and America.
1: Okay, so for people, particularly our farming community in Victoria, they should be aware of this, but not necessarily alarmed. Is that a fair assessment?
0: Yeah, that's a fair assessment. I think don't panic because we have such a strong El Nino, in front of our doorsteps. It just means, be prepared for warmer and drier conditions. And I think because we're coming already out of a quite dry period, people are already aware of that. The most important impacts we feel from El Nino are actually now in winter and spring, not so much in summer. So I guess that gives us a little bit of hope. But the best outlook really provides the Bureau of Meteorology with their seasonal outlooks for winter. Stay informed in terms of those ones.
1: Are there other weather patterns that can influence how the El Niño affects Australia? And I'm asking about things, I guess, like the Indian Ocean Dipole, which has been part of this climate conversation in the last few years or so. Depending on what happens with that, will that affect El Niño's influence on us?
0: That's right. That's a really good point. The Indian Ocean is really critical, and the Indian Ocean at the moment is quite neutral, so we're hopeful. But as soon as the Indian Ocean would fall into a positive phase, it would kind of reinforce the impact that we see by El Nino. So some models could hint to that, but it's really unclear what's going to happen. But if we're going to have a positive Indian Ocean Dipole and El Nino conditions, we often seen very dry conditions in Australia in the past.
1: All right. Just finally, Mandy, in terms of 3 to 4 degrees centigrade as increase in ocean temperatures, how if that comes to pass, because you said that's what the models are indicating, how significant is that globally?
0: Oh, that's very significant. And I think the impact of El Nino is often felt by, if you look at the global mean temperatures, you can actually identify those spikes in those global temperatures really as El Nino events. So if we're looking at a warming of 3 to 4 degrees, you can imagine how much heat and energy that releases to the atmosphere. So we're most likely going to look at the hottest year on record, I believe.
1: Okay. My last question is, do we know why an El Niño occurs? Do we know what's actually going on to bring either an El Niño or a La Niña into play?
0: Yeah, sure. That's quite a complex question, and I try to break it down a little
1: Okay.
0: bit. So it's basically lots of heat that is stored in the ocean, and you can imagine just like a boiling kettle that at some point it's just too hot and it has to release all that heat into the atmosphere. So that's basically El Niño, and the opposite are those La Niña events when we have cooler than normal conditions in the tropical Pacific. So it's basically more about the interactions between the ocean and the atmosphere. And I guess to the basics, it comes to the sheer size of the tropical Pacific. If you've ever looked at the Pacific or a globe, you've seen this just water basically. And because it's such a big storage of heat, that's why those El Niño and La Niña events are happening.
1: So that is Dr. Mandy Freund, a lecturer at the University of Melbourne and also at the ARC Centre of Excellence for 21st Century Weather, explaining El Niño and the fact that it is going to be a very large El Niño or a more intense El Niño, 3 to 4 degrees warmer than normal. We could be affected, we might be affected, we may not be affected significantly as a result of that. There are other parts of the world that will have a potentially greater impact. 10 minutes to the news coming up at 7 o'clock. 1300 303 468 and 0467 842 722.
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1: To the anniversary tracks for this morning. The Four Tops, I Can't Help Myself. Ain't Nobody Here But Us Chickens, Louis Jordan. Paula Abdul, Opposites Attract or Heart from Barracuda. Barracuda from Heart. Now, I didn't know

This Anne from St Arnold says, good morning, Stephen. The fish song plays Can't Spell Barracuda. But, Ant, you did perfectly. Thank you. Mark for Louis Jordan. Kevin in Mount Edgerton, good morning. The cardiac option, please. Right, Barracuda and heart. That's where it's going, Kevin, like it or not. Jan from Warren, I've had the boat there. Mark for Louis Jordan. I think we're on top of all of the numbers for today. The Four Tops on this day, 1965, scored their first number one hit on the Billboard Hot 100 with the classic song, I Can't Help Myself, or Sugar Pie Honey Bunch. That was 1965. Louis Jordan, born in 1921, French-American actor and singer, would be having a birthday today. Ann Wilson was born in 1950, American singer, songwriter, and musician. Having a birthday. Paula Abdul, born in 1962, American singer, songwriter, dancer, actress, and presenter. The Four Tops, Can't Help Myself. Nothing new coming in. Four votes. Louis Jordan, Ain't Nobody Here But Us Chickens. Great track. Three votes. That's all. Paula Abdul, Opposites Tracks, got an early vote, and then another early vote. That's where it ended. Two votes. Barracuda, by heart, miles out in front with 17.

0: There you go. That is Barracuda by Heart. Anne Wilson having a birthday today. Caitlin Bewley is producing this morning. Good morning.
1: Good morning.
0: You have a complex relationship with that song, Caitlin.
1: Takes me back.
0: To what?
1: Guitar Hero. PlayStation 2.
0: Okay. How did you do Guitar Hero? Was it keys or was it actual strings?
1: No, it was buttons.
0: Buttons.
1: And I don't even know how to describe what the thing is that you strum. It's like a nozzle? It like clicks? I don't know how to describe what it is.
0: But you would do that song?
1: Oh, on repeat.
0: Okay.
1: Mm, it's a good one.
0: I can only imagine. And what about the drums?
1: Oh, you can play the band version and you can bring in a drum kit.
0: Drum kit as well.
1: It's fabulous.
0: Still got your PlayStation?
1: No, actually, I just bought Matt in quotation marks one for Christmas. So.
0: Right. Yeah. Oh, okay. Yep. Just now? Like, is it
1: just
0: coming?
1: Gone.
0: Oh, just gone. Okay. So yep. It's not, you haven't just ruined a surprise.
1: No.
0: No.
1: No.
0: Righto, you are here for serious duties other than Guitar Hero.
1: Yeah.
0: Front pages making news around the place today. Where are we starting?
1: Would you like to start with the computer in the new age?
0: No, you've got bits of paper
1: yes,
0: in front of you.
1: I thought you might want to.
0: Okay.
1: So I've got the Pyrenees Advocate in front of me. Rob Pelletier, Dean Morris and Kate Blood are on the front page here. And they celebrated Dean Morris's latest book, The Strength of Women, on Sunday, June 14.
0: Right, yeah.
1: The Ararat Advocate has the cast of Grease, Daniel McCready, who is starring as Danny in that performance, which is starting at the Ararat Town Hall tonight.
0: Yep.
1: And the Stall Times News have a story on their front page about the rail trail, with the supporters awaiting a council decision for maintenance and grant applications, I believe.
0: Right, yeah, that's for the Grampians Rail Trail. Next up.
1: I've got the Courier here, Steve, and they're reporting that four suburbs have topped the list in the Ballarat for the most thefts of and from motor vehicles. They're saying that stealing from a motor vehicle was the most common criminal incident, with 1,572 recorded in the reporting period.
0: Yeah, okay.
1: And then over to the Warrnambool Standard, their front page story is talking about a rundown part of the old Fletcher Jones factory that they're thinking about demolishing to turn into a car park. Mm-hmm. I also read inside that they're seeking painters to potentially paint and I guess other tradesmen to jump on that project. Yeah.
0: Okay.
1: I've also got the Colac Herald, their front page.
0: It's a busy day on Friday.
1: It is a busy day on Friday.
0: Lots of papers.
1: The Colac Herald has a photo on their front page of the Colac Otway Rovers, who are preparing for the Socceroos game against the US tomorrow. They're saying that that's boosting hopes for the young Colac Otway players out that way.
0: Mm-hmm. This sort of stuff does tend to spark interest in sport. So in terms, because it's in America, the time zones are really good for us. I know, well, good for me, 5 a.m. is kind of late in the morning for me. So tomorrow morning, 5 a.m.
1: Sleep in.
0: Yes, exactly. Sleep in. All right, where next?
1: The Geelong Advertiser has a story about Deakin University. A couple of months ago, the university launched a consultation saying that they were going to restructure a couple of the academic portfolios. There was going to be some job losses, but they've since come back and said and apologised, saying we're abandoning that restructure plan to cut 150 jobs and we're essentially not doing that anymore, but there still will be changes. So rather than losing all those jobs, there will be other restructures, which we're not sure about.
0: Rightio. Anything else? Got 30 seconds before the news.
1: The front page of The Age says that there will be four Adelaide players playing in the Socceroos tomorrow, making their debut, which is exciting.
0: Mm-hmm. For Adelaide?
1: Yes, for Adelaide. And that's all I've got for you.
0: Righto. Good-o. Thank you. I'll leave you to your Guitar Hero.
1: Thank you.
0: And your air guitar that you were playing while Barracuda was on. Thank you, Caitlin. Caitlin Bewley, who is producing the program this morning on ABC Ballarat and on ABC Southwest Victoria. The time is 7 o'clock. It's time for the latest ABC News.

0: Australia pledges new funding for Ukraine's defence, moves to introduce a human override for a controversial aged care algorithm, and booths clothes in a major British by-election. This is ABC News. Good morning, I'm Natasha McFarlane. Benjamin Netanyahu says Israel is maintaining its important relationship with the United States as pressure over its conduct in Lebanon intensifies. Here's Middle East correspondent Matthew Doran.
1: In a speech in the occupied West Bank, Mr. Netanyahu spoke of Israel's achievements during the war with Iran, fought alongside the US. He's been very keen to avoid public criticism of the deal struck by Washington and Tehran to end the war, even as frustration boils over in Israeli government ranks. The key issue is Lebanon, which is covered by the deal, demanding an end to fighting on all fronts. Mr. Netanyahu says Israel will forge its own path while respecting the US, as he insisted Israeli forces would remain in southern Lebanon to protect Israel from the Iranian-backed militant group Hezbollah. More Israeli strikes in the country were recorded overnight. Matthew Doran, ABC News, Jerusalem.
0: Australia will contribute another $100 million to support Ukraine in its fight against Russia's invasion. Isabella Tolhurst reports.
2: The federal government has committed two $50 million payments over the next 12 months to help arm Ukraine with military equipment, including air defence capabilities and munitions. It brings Australia's total spend to more than $1.8 billion since the start of the conflict. Australia is part of the Coalition of the Willing, a group of more than 35 countries providing support to Ukraine. The Australian Defence Force is also helping to train Ukrainian personnel. Defence Minister Richard Marles says he's proud of Australia's contribution to securing peace in Ukraine.
0: The Shadow Minister for Aged Care, Anne Rustin, says she would keep a controversial algorithm used to make aged care assessments, but would introduce a human override. Sasha Payne has the details.
3: The federal government has received more than 1,100 requests for review since it introduced an algorithm to assess applications for home aged care support. Senator Rustin is introducing a private members' bill next week, calling for humans to be able to override the algorithm's assessment. But she says the algorithm itself can stay.
4: We believe that technology has a role to play in working, doing the assessments, but it shouldn't be the ultimate decision maker.
3: The government has launched a rapid review into the way the system prioritises funding.
0: The ABC can reveal the five people arrested and released as part of an investigation into Desi Freeman's time on the run are all loosely linked by sovereign citizen beliefs. Investigative reporter Danny Tran has the details.
5: In August 2025, Desi Freeman was on the verge of having his secret stash of child abuse material discovered when he murdered two police officers serving a warrant. He went on the run for 7 months before being shot and killed in northern Victoria. Investigators now believe Freeman travelled across the border into New South Wales and was helped. Police have since arrested and released five people who they believe are loosely linked through shared sovereign citizen beliefs. The ABC can reveal investigators have been using their arrest powers to seize electronic devices as they try to uncover any network that supported Freeman. No one in Freeman's family has been arrested.
0: A 16-year-old boy has been charged with four counts of motor vehicle theft, among a string of other offences. Police allege the teen was carrying a small amount of methamphetamine and GHB, as well as a surgical mask, gloves and a spanner and scissors, when he was arrested this week in Ballarat. He's also been charged with unlicensed driving and committing crimes while on bail. The boy is being held in custody until his court date. The Treasurer has defended his decision to concede ground on the major tax shake-up that was the cornerstone of last month's federal budget. In a major backdown, the government has announced more businesses will now be eligible for capital gains tax concessions, while innovative startups will get special carve-outs. Jim Chalmers says the government always promised to do further consultation on the budget measures before implementing them.
6: It's not unusual at all. In fact, it's standard practice when governments are engaged in significant tax reform for there to be consultation on implementation details, for there to be multiple pieces of legislation.
0: A consumer group has questioned whether the telco regulator, the Australian Communications and Media Authority, could have acted faster to stop a bank impersonation scam. National Consumer Affairs reporter Michael Atkins.

0: and has more.
1: The ABC can reveal that last August, the ACMA found that a company called TeleSign had allowed more than 1,100 text messages that impersonated HSBC Bank to go through to Australians. HSBC Bank customers were defrauded out of about $23 million in a bank impersonation scam between 2020 and August 2024. Stephanie Tonkin from the Consumer Action Law Centre has questioned whether the regulator could have acted sooner against TeleSign.
0: The ACMA has rejected that claim. It says in addition to the Telegram in TeleSign investigation, it had examined HSBC scam traffic and put the bank on a pilot of an SMS sender ID register to reduce the impact of impersonation scams. Vote counting is beginning in the north of England, where the most consequential British by-election in decades has been held. Europe correspondent Zoe Ford reports.
2: Polling booths have closed after 15 hours of voting in the constituency of Makerfield. Polls are predicting a slim victory for Labour's candidate Andy Burnham. But there's also strong support here for Robert Kenyon of the right-wing anti-immigration party Reform UK. If Mr Burnham wins, he plans to challenge the UK's embattled Prime Minister Sir Keir Starmer for the Labour leadership. If Mr Kenyon does, his party will celebrate another victory over establishment politics. The count will go into the early hours of the morning local time. Zoe Ford, ABC News, Makerfield.
0: Thousands of people are expected to attend World Cup watch parties being hosted around Melbourne CBD tomorrow morning. As Australia takes on the United States, police say they will have a heavy police presence to ensure crowd safety at live streaming sites, bars and venues around the CBD in Richmond. The match will be screened again at Federation Square and Amy Park. Two people were arrested last Sunday when an estimated 16,000 people packed out Federation Square to see the Socceroos beat Turkey. To finance, stocks on Wall Street have closed higher amid easing inflation fears, although investors still priced in interest rate hikes this year from the Federal Reserve. The Dow Jones Industrial Average rose 0.14%, the broad S&P 500 gained just over 1%, and the tech-heavy Nasdaq was 1.9% higher. The Australian share market is set to open lower later this morning, with the SPY 200 futures index down by 0.5%. The global benchmark Brent crude is lower at $79.48 US a barrel. Gold is weaker at $4,218 US an ounce. And the Australian dollar is lower. It's buying 70.17 US cents. And now with sport, here's Jessica Stewart.
3: In the AFL, Fremantle has won its 13th straight match after overrunning Geelong by 14-15-99 to 14-6-90 at Perth Stadium. The Dockers trailed by 28 points midway through the second quarter in the top four clash. Dockers coach Justin Longmuir says the fortunes turned in the second half.
4: There's some things we need to do a little bit better in the last, but I thought we'd ground out. A really solid win.
3: In tennis, Australian Rinky Hinjakata has stunned Czech second seed Jiří Lehečka in three sets to advance to the quarterfinals at Queen's. The qualifier lost the first set but stormed back to prevail in a third set tiebreaker 4-6, 7-5, 7-6. And in golf, it's been a horror start so far for this year's third major, the US Open, for some of Australia's contingent. In his milestone 100th straight major appearance, Adam Scott shot 3 over par on the first round at Shinnecock Hills Golf Club. Lucas Herbert shot 4 over par on a windy day, while Cam Smith carded 5 over par as part of the early groups.
0: And Switzerland has jumped to the top of Group B at the World Cup after a 4-1 win over Bosnia and Herzegovina in Los Angeles. After a goalless opening half, the Swiss scored 3 goals in 16 minutes late in the second half to set up the result. Earlier, South Africa and the Czech Republic played out a 1-1 draw in Atlanta. To the weather, there's a severe weather warning with a risk of damaging winds returning to elevated areas of the northeast ranges today. For the state, scattered showers over northern, western and central parts, clearing from the northwest during the evening. Mostly dry over eastern Gippsland and showers falling as snow about the alpine peaks in the late evening. For Melbourne, partly cloudy, a high chance of showers and a top today of 15 degrees. Tomorrow, showers easing 14. Sunday, a shower or two, 14 as well. Right now, it's 12 degrees in the city. This is ABC News.
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6: It's Brad from Transport Victoria. Around a 10 to 15 minute delay if you're a Melbourne bound on the Western Freeway this morning. Heavy going between Leakes Road and Dean Sign up towards Hopkins Road after a three-car collision earlier this morning. Still being cleared from the right side of the freeway. Our crews are in attendance. Drop your speed down to 40 kilometres per hour past those flashing red and blues. Picks up quickly after that. A clear run onto the bypass. A little busy approaching the Westgate Freeway from the M80 Ring Road with the ongoing works happening there. Left lane closed and speeds down to 40. Find further back of the Western Freeway around Ballarat. Looking clear out of Geelong on the Geelong Ring Road onto the Princes Freeway. Pretty much delay-free run up towards the Westgate. Midland Highway running well between Ballarat and Geelong. Hamilton Highway looking good, as is the Princes Highway. No major interruptions from Portland right through to Geelong. Yeah, if you're taking to a V-Line service this morning, Ballarat, Ararat and Maribor lines are clear, as are Geelong and Waterville services running well.
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8: It's 11 past 7. Good morning, Steve Martin here. ABC Ballarat, ABC Southwest Victoria. We'll have a paper chase in just a moment with one of our local newspaper editors and find out what they've been reporting on. So we'll do that as we do on a Friday. And we will have another Takeover Ballarat. I'll explain a bit of what this is for our listeners in the southwest, because I think Jeremy was away when we started doing this. We're still working our way through some of the Takeover Ballarat winners' packages. So a couple of minutes on that as we get closer to 7:30. Just with travel and traffic, we've had that. Just be aware of a line of showers and possibly storms coming through. I've just been having a look at the weather radar just before I get to the weather forecast. There's a line that stretches from roughly just out of Ararat down towards Cape Otway. At the moment, just moving in towards the Cressy area, perhaps across to Mount Mercer as well. And it's moving fairly quickly, and there's some fairly heavy rainfall. Particularly, it's just gone through Lismore, so heading in towards Cressy at the moment. So if you're travelling, just be aware of that. Cloudy, very high chance of showers, chance of a thunderstorm during the morning and afternoon. North-northwesterly is up to 30 k's, turning west-southwesterly to 25 k's later. 11 in Ballarat, 9 for Daylesford, 14 for Colac, 13 for Maribor, Ararat, Stawell and Hamilton. Mortlake, 14. Portland, 15. Warrnambool, also 15 degrees. Along with that that line of showers and possibly storms in the eastern half of our listening area, a lot of scattered light showers further west as well. If you're off to Melbourne today, 15, Geelong 15, Horsham 15, Bendigo if you're heading that way, around 12 degrees. Just 10 to 12 tomorrow, high chance of showers, most likely in the early morning. Southerlies up to 25 k's, light in the evening and a cloudy Saturday. Partly cloudy Sunday, morning fog, high chance of showers near the coast, medium chance elsewhere. Temperatures around 11 to 13 degrees. Southerlies at around 20 k's, I should ease up as the day goes on. And then on Friday, cloudy with a chance of morning fog, medium chance of showers near the coast, slight chance elsewhere. Light winds, west-northwesterly as the day goes on, getting up to around 20 k's. And again, 10 to 12 degrees, the forecast temperature range. 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
8: On a Friday morning, we have our paper chase segment. We talk to one of our local newspaper editors and publishers. It is Craig Wilson, who is the publisher of West Vic News. That's Pyrenees, Ararat Advocates and the Stawell Times News. Craig, good morning. Welcome.
10: Good morning, Steve. Thank you.
8: We've got a few things on the agenda this morning. Ararat Hospital mammography machine, did they not have one?
10: No, they don't have one. In fact, most smaller hospitals don't have one, and people in this part of the world have to travel to Ballarat if they want to have a mammogram. There is an organisation called the Blue Ribbon Foundation, which has a Ballarat or an Ararat branch, and the Ararat branch of the Blue Ribbon Foundation have made it their mission to fund a mammography machine. That's $250,000, and they're doing really well, Steve. They've already put $100,000 into it. Went to the Commonwealth Bank this week and they've handed over a $5,000 donation, so they've got another $5,000 towards it. And there are also promises from a number of other businesses to put money into this particular project. So they will get to their $250,000 target. They've done the first $100,000 in less than a year, and the next $150,000 is certainly well on its way. And what it does, it puts a machine into the Ararat Hospital It allows local women and local men, of course, to have a mammogram locally. It means that they don't have to wait for the breast screen bus to come to town to actually have that check, or travel to Melbourne or to Ballarat to actually have a mammogram. So it's a really good project, very impressive, and certainly they're making huge inroads as far as the money goes.
8: So how long has it taken to get to the 100,000?
10: They started, or they announced it last year. They announced that that was their next target. Now, I should also point out that the Blue Ribbon Foundation in Ararat has already put about $1.1 million worth of new equipment into the Ararat Hospital. That's equipment that wouldn't be funded by state or federal governments. So they've actually put a lot of different types of screening and surgical equipment into the Ararat Hospital. And they raise their money through a number of different causes. They run a ball every year. The Blue Ribbon Ball was held 3 or 4 weeks ago, which got 250 people into the Ararat Town Hall. That raises a lot of money. It's, you know, through ticket sales and through an auction and things like that. They also run Ride to Remember. And I think you've been on Ride to Remember.
8: I have been on Ride to Remember, yeah.
10: Ride to Remember is another really big fundraising effort that they do every year that raises substantial amounts of money. Plus, the president of the branch is a lady called Diane Radford. And Diane Radford is one of those people, if you want to get something done, you go to Diane. And Diane, if she puts her mind to it, will actually twist enough arms to make it happen. And she certainly has got the money rolling in for this particular project. And the local community obviously feel it's a pretty worthwhile thing to do, and they're getting behind it in a huge way.
8: Yeah, that's nice to start with a good news story. I think we're continuing with another one. There's been a book launch in Beaufort, and your front page photograph has a face there that ABC listeners would be quite familiar with. Rob Pelletier's on the front page.
10: Yes, he was the MC of the event. You might remember last year, Steve, we spoke about the launch of a book in Beaufort called The Weight of Men. And what it was a book about local men and really great photographs of different men in the community, and probably about 100 men and their life stories put into a really well-presented book. That went down incredibly well. It sold a lot of copies, raised substantial amount of money for the local men's shed. And the man behind it, Dean Morris, decided that, you know, if there's a book on men, there should be a book on women. So last weekend they launched a new book called The Strength of Women, and it's all about local Beaufort and district women and their life stories. And it's one of those books that your family will keep forever, because it actually has really interesting stories about different family members or different members of the community in it. And it's one of those books that'll be handed down through the generations. It's really well presented.

0: The thing about Dean is that he's a guy who came to town about 5 years ago. He's an unassuming person who wanted to just do something good, and he's done something absolutely fantastic. And this particular book is going to raise money for a number of women's causes around the Beaufort community, and hopefully will raise around $20,000. So full credit to him, a fantastic book. About 200 people turned up to the launch on Sunday at Cave Hill Creek, and I think it's going to be just as popular, if not more popular, than the first one that he put out last year.
1: Yeah, well, we also had a chat to him after the publication of the men's book and leading into the women's book. So it's good to see it's all been done and a successful launch. So hopefully it all the plans and the fundraising and everything go through. Now, Craig, you are the publisher of the West Vic News. There's a number of different areas that you cover and that I cover. Cryptically on my screen, the next topic says CEO reveals his past.
0: Yeah, this is a really interesting story written by Henry Dolkin, one of our journalists, and it's about the CEO of the Northern Grampian Shire, Brent McAllister. And this week he has participated in the CEO's Sleepout, which is held in Melbourne. It's an event that St Vincent de Paul Society run to raise money to help homeless people. And during the interview, he actually revealed that he actually had a period of time during his 20s when he was at university where he was homeless and slept on a park bench for a night. And he describes himself as destitute. The story itself is quite remarkable because Brent McAllister has gone on to become the CEO of different organisations over the years and is now running the Northern Grampian Shire Council. But he talks quite candidly about the need to help people who are in desperate situations where they are homeless. And this is one way that he I suppose, recognises his past and wants to do something to actually help people who are in a similar situation. The CEO Sleepout was, by all reports, a very successful event where dozens of CEOs from different companies and organisations and statutory bodies around Victoria got together during the week and spent a night out in the cold at Federation Square. And Brent McAllister was one of them, but he was a person who wasn't ashamed to talk about what had happened in the past to him and the fact that, I suppose, people along the way have helped him, and he wanted to help somebody else. A really touching story.
1: Yeah, and it does. I was reading the article earlier. It does make the point that, as he says, anybody. He heard a comment from someone saying anybody can be homeless, and it is so true. It only takes a certain, not very many things to go wrong, and you can find yourself without somewhere to live.
0: Yeah, and in the past, I remember many years ago interviewing a homeless person who had actually lived in one of the top suburbs of Melbourne, and everything had been going really well. There had been a crash in the stock market, a couple of bad property decisions, and that person had ended up on the streets. And it's quite true. Like, you don't need too many things to go wrong for your life to go completely pear-shaped. But also, I suppose, on the other side, one person doing a couple of small, kind acts can actually change somebody's whole life and actually change the direction of their life. So it's a two-way thing. It's easy to actually fall into that situation, but some small acts of kindness can actually get people out of a deep dark hole.
1: Yes, indeed. Right. Just finally, you got some news about a gift to a local brigade.
0: Yeah, this is an amazing gift. The Halls Gap Fire Brigade recently had their presentation night, and it was announced that a local family had donated to the brigade $340,000. Now, that is probably one of the biggest single donations any brigade would get from an individual or a family in Victorian history, I would imagine. It's $340,000 to go towards a new 4x4 vehicle, also for some improvements around the fire station. The family in question is the Mangle family, and the Mangle family do a lot of really good things around the community, but they don't look for publicity and they don't look to have their photo in the newspaper or anything like that. I remember last year they donated some money to one of the aged care facilities in Stall. They wouldn't come and do a photo. They were just very quiet and unassuming about it. They just said that, you know, they have done well in the world and they want to ensure that they do something good for other people. And this is just a brilliant donation for the local fire brigade. Of course, Halls Gap in the middle of a very fire-prone area, that money will be very well utilised by the local brigade.

0: Ed, and I know that the team members there are really appreciative of the Mangle family and what they've done for them.
1: It says in the story, it'll help with the purchase of a 4x4 vehicle, a couple of bushfire thermal imaging cameras, some protective equipment and uniforms and stuff, so it will be well used. So good on the Mangle family for doing that. Craig, we've got to fly. Always good to chat. Thank you.
0: Terrific. Thank you, Steve.
1: That is Craig Wilson, publisher of West Vic News. It incorporates the Pyrenees Advocate, Ararat Advocate, and the Stall Times News. And Craig, our guest for Paper Chase this morning. Now, to take over Ballarat. If you're unfamiliar with this and you're listening in the southwest, it's a project the ABC does where every year they go to two communities and they engage Year 10 students in the local high schools. This year, one of those communities was in Ballarat, and several hundred young people took part. There are 35 winners who wrote true stories about their lives, and I'm playing those stories at about this time every morning until we work through the whole lot of them. Our winner this morning for Takeover Ballarat is Samira. Samira used to hide her Turkish culture. She was afraid of being a bit different, but cooking traditional food with the family has helped her reconnect with it, and she no longer feels the need to hide who she is. Here's Samira's story.
2: I used to know exactly who I was. Then, everything shifted. Moving from the outskirts of Melbourne to Ballarat made me feel isolated. It just didn't have the same multicultural feel. At my high school, no one looked like me. I felt like I had to keep my Turkish identity hidden just to fit in. I was scared that this would lead to me losing myself. I felt confused and anxious. Anxiety was the main feeling. I didn't just miss family, I miss our way of living. Even food, something that once brought joy, became complicated. If I wanted to cook a meal, we'd sometimes need to drive over an hour just for ingredients. Then, I wouldn't feel confident bringing my food to school because I thought I'd get teased. But once I finally accepted that life was no longer going to be convenient, things started to get better. If I wanted home to feel normal again, I needed to make changes myself. I started using apps to study my Turkish language. Dad kept our old traditions alive and the kitchen became the busiest room in the house. Once again, the smell of traditional Turkish bread woke me up each morning. Cooking together isn't just about food, it's bonding time where I hear my language spoken around me and Turkish music fills the air. The songs are very dramatic, loud and emotional. It sounds sad and intense, but it makes me feel so happy. Over time, these moments have become part of my everyday life again. Dad has helped me remove shame and rebuild the parts of me I thought I'd lose. Now, I carry myself differently. I was afraid of being judged, but embracing my culture has made me more confident. The fear of being different hasn't gone completely, but it no longer defines me. I can breathe through my anxieties and pull out my lunchbox without scanning the classroom first. I thought moving to Ballarat made me feel isolated. Now, I think it's taught me what matters most.
1: Samira, our Takeover winner for this morning. If you want to check out more of the winners, just search for Takeover Ballarat or ABC Takeover Ballarat, something along those lines. You'll find it pretty easily. 15 millimetres at Mount Glasgow this morning. That's from Jackie. Thank you, Jackie, for your SMS. Paul in Burrumbeet. Burrumbeet's received a further 9 millimetres in the last 24 hours. We're starting to get some runoff to fill the catchment, says Paul. So thank you for your text message as well. News is less than 3 minutes away on ABC Ballarat and on ABC Southwest Victoria. It's coming up shortly after Linda Ronstadt.

0: That is Linda Ronstadt, and it's so easy on ABC Ballarat and on ABC Southwest Victoria. Coming up to the news, we'll talk to the Weather Bureau after the news, and we'll have Friday Sport as well. It's 7:30.
1: Good morning. This is ABC Ballarat and Southwest Victoria News. I'm Jean Bell. The number of criminal incidents recorded by Victoria Police decreased slightly in the past year, with the most common offence in the Ballarat and Warrnambool regions related to breaches of family violence orders. Eden Henenan has more.
2: According to the latest Victorian crime statistics, in the year ending March 2026, Northern Grampians was the local government area with the fifth highest recorded offence rate. The total number of recorded incidents decreased Victoria-wide by just 1%. Ballarat recorded 14,859 offences, the most common offences being a breach of family violence orders, stealing from a motor vehicle and other thefts. Warrnambool recorded a slight decrease. Breaching family violence orders was also the most commonly recorded offence. Family incidents across the state did see a decrease overall by 3.4%.
1: A new government report warns Grampians communities are at risk during future bushfires after fire authorities failed to meet their own strategic fuel break targets. Matilda Prelick reports.
3: A new report from the Victorian Auditor General's Office found the Department of Energy, Environment and Climate Action failed to deliver all strategic fuel breaks in and around the Grampians National Park ahead of the devastating 2024 bushfires. The report planned to have all five breaks completed by August 2022, but only three are currently completed. The report noted the two uncompleted strategic breaks are outside of the 2024 Grampians bushfires boundaries, but it warned communities and properties could be at risk in future bushfires if they are not established.
1: Forest Fire Management Victoria Chief Fire Officer Chris Hardman said community safety is always a priority and it is continuously strengthening its approach to bushfire risk management. Environmental groups say they are concerned the Victorian Coalition's plan for a 2 kilometre buffer zone around renewables projects will discourage investment. The State Coalition has pledged to implement a 2 kilometre baseline buffer around renewables projects should it win the November election. The Clean Energy Council says its recent modelling shows the Coalition proposal would significantly risk the viability of renewable projects. Wendy Farmer from the group Yes to Renewables says the decision would be a setback for the state.
4: It puts those barriers, extra barriers. Why would people invest in regional areas or anywhere? Why wouldn't people invest in Victoria if these were actually there?
1: However, Victoria Energy Policy Centre Director Bruce Mountain says he doesn't believe the Coalition's proposed policy would compromise the state's renewable energy rollout. Professor Mountain says other states have similar buffer zones and landholders within the 2 kilometre area are allowed to sidestep the policy by agreement, which would give them more leverage during negotiations with developers.

0: developers.
1: I imagine the effect of this policy would be to increase compensation to households affected by wind farm development. It may well not necessarily affect the planning and operation and future development of wind farms.
0: A regional Victorian cultural group says the country needs to promote respect for one another and to allow cultural diversity to thrive. It comes after Pauline Hanson made comments at the National Press Club this week about Australia needing to be a monocultural society. President of the Ballarat Africans Association, Dr. Michael Akindaju, says he believes the nation is beautiful in its diversity.
2: Australia is already made up of many different cultural influences. Trying to reduce that to just one feels just short-sighted and ignores what actually makes Australia diverse, interesting and great.
0: And the lights at a Warrnambool sporting ground will be switched on after dark in a series of events aiming to provide a safe space for women and girls to exercise during the winter months. Southwest Sport and Warrnambool City Council are running a series of pilot Light the Night sessions where the lights at Brierley Reserve will be on for people to use the oval for running and walking in the evening. The three remaining sessions will run between 7 and 9 o'clock on Monday nights for the next 3 weeks. Southwest Sport says local surveys have shown female respondents wanted access to safe spaces for nighttime exercise. Now to the weather. Showers across much of the region today. Ballarat, a high of 11 degrees. Warrnambool, Portland and Port Campbell, 15 degrees. Camperdown, Colac and Casterton, 14 degrees. And Hamilton, Stawell and Ararat, a high of 13 degrees. 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
1: From Hamilton to Maryborough and across the southwest coast, this is ABC Ballarat and Southwest Victoria.
2: 25 to 8, we'll talk sports shortly on the program. We'll head to the Weather Bureau as well. And there's an SMS just in relation to the takeover Ballarat from Samira. It says, love the story, what an asset to Ballarat and our future. I'm getting a bit of response about some of those pieces that we're playing. We'll have another one on Monday. I think there's probably half a dozen or so left to get through as part of Takeover Ballarat. So we'll keep working our way through all of the bits and pieces put together by those Year 10 students. Now, if you're heading to the station this morning, green tick across the board. Ballarat line is all good. There's a 720 out of Melton, which was reduced capacity, and there's still an 812 out of Bacchus Marsh. But the Ballarat end, so Ararat and Maryborough included, of course, all good this morning. Geelong and Warrnambool trains, no disruptions and no listings all morning, so that's a bit of good news. Similar for the Bendigo line if you're using those V-Line services. Western Highway seems to be running pretty well from Horsham through to Ballarat and on towards the city. There was an earlier collision near Deanside just before the Deer Park bypass. That looks like it's been cleared and traffic starting to ease through there, so it's a better run. The Deer Park bypass, the continuation of the Western Highway these days is pretty good. It's still slow on that stretch for the Ring Road getting down to the West Gate because of the clean-up works and a lane closure following a truck collision a few days ago. Westgate's a clear run. Tunnel's a good run in as well, so no problems there. And the Prince's Freeway at the city end is pretty much all clear from Geelong all the way through up to the Westgate. West of Warrnambool, all good. To Portland, fine. And nothing else on any of the other major highways that I need to tell you about at this point. So that means we can head to the Weather Bureau. Tom Anderson is our forecaster on duty. Good morning, Tom.
3: Morning, Steve. How are you going?
2: Yeah, I'm all right. I can tell you, I can report that when I walked in here this morning, it wasn't that cold, but gee, that wind had some bite to it.
3: Yeah, that's right. So we've seen the windy conditions throughout Victoria probably over the last 24 hours. The overnight temperatures have been quite good in terms of being mild and warm, so you don't feel the chilly missing your toes in the morning, but we are going to see over the coming days those overnight temperatures will revert to what we're used to for winter, getting down to the very low single digits Sunday into Monday. We're also going to see pretty consistent maximum temperatures being for the next few days, and they're being more wintry as well. We're not looking to see any single digit maximum temperatures just over Friday and into the weekend, but it will be colder for everyone about the west.
2: Rightio. So temperatures today, what are we in for?
3: So we're looking at a maximum in Ballarat of 11, looking at 13 for Ararat, Stawell, Maryborough, Colac looking at 14, same with Cape Otway. Further west, we're looking at top of 15 for Warrnambool, Port Ferry and Portland, and then if you're a little bit further north than that, Casson's looking at top of 14. And those numbers are basically going to be consistent for each of those towns throughout the next couple of days, maybe dropping a degree tomorrow.
2: Okay. Now, I do want to ask specifically about tomorrow morning early and the overnight temperature, because you said temperatures are going to be getting down pretty low. The Socceroos are playing at 5. There are places with live sites, so people will be outdoors. How cold's it going to be tomorrow?
3: Tomorrow's the best day for it over the coming days.

0: get a scarf today because you might want it in the morning.
1: Right, yeah, okay, good advice. And after that, it is substantially cooler by the look of the outlook.
0: Yes, yeah. So the we've got a high pressure system that'll be moving over. So what that'll do is it'll get rid of that pesky wind. It'll also clear most of the showery activity about the southwest coast. We will still see some light showery activity, but it will clear things out, get to partly cloudy or even mostly sunny conditions, but it will really drop those overnight temperatures, especially Sunday night and into Monday morning. We are looking at about 2 degrees for much of the central and western parts of the state.
1: All right. Just on that, because we won't get to talk over the weekend, is there a chance of frost people need to be aware of?
0: We don't have that on the forecast okay. yet, but I would suggest just noting that because, as I said, should be quite calm conditions, and we are looking at a minimum for Ballarat area of 2 degrees Sunday morning. So there's certainly the chance of frost Sunday night into Monday morning.
1: All right, no worries. Thanks, Tom. Have a good day and a good weekend.
0: Thanks, Dave. You too.
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1: 1300 303 468 and 0467 842 722. Sally Riley is the head coach for the girls' Greater Western Victorian Rebels football team. Sally, good morning.
3: Good morning, Steve.
1: Jared Fitzgerald is former VFL coach.

0: Option player Fitzy, good morning.
1: Hi, Steve. Morning, Sal.
0: You cross the offside rule now? You've had a week to learn it?
1: I'm getting much better, Steve, yeah. Haven't got a phone call yet to say, are you ready to go?
0: Right.
1: No,
0: right,
1: so okay. I'd have to come back through a very basic level, Steve.
0: Okay. Have you been watching?
1: I'll have to concentrate.
0: Have you been watching the World Cup?
1: Bits and pieces, yeah. Mm. It's an intriguing competition. As we said last Friday, Sal, when it's an international competition parallel to the Olympics, the number of cities it's played in, the crowds, the quality of the footy. It's a wonderful tournament.
0: You've been watching, Sal?
2: No, I haven't actually.
0: Really?
2: Yeah.
0: Not even the Socceroos?
2: No,
0: 5 o'clock tomorrow morning?
2: No, absolutely not. No, I shouldn't say that. I do like tuning into these events, and I'm obviously an avid sports nut, but I've just been a bit busy with, big country footy and don't have any extra time to go up and...
1: You'd be intrigued, Sal, as the coach, Popovich. We said last week the fact that he is a local, he's an Australian, he's developed through the pathways within Australian soccer. But when you drill down to some of the decisions that he made were really a real coach's decision.

0: searching for, but it was also a very, very courageous decision from someone who's obviously got leadership capacity.
1: Yeah. I'll be fascinated to see how they go against the US tomorrow morning, because there's been a lot of sort of talk and argy-bargy between the US and not so much with the Australian. The Australian team seem to play it very cool and just sort of go, oh, yeah, whatever, they can.
0: And the Yanks have sort of been normally Yanks, aren't they? Just a bit out there and
1: confident.
0: Like that. Yeah.
1: I mean, that's part of their culture, to express their confidence, whether we like it or not. do that. I mean, often they're not trying to be mean either. It's
0: just them.
1: They exude confidence. So the Turkish one was interesting.
0: Turks still sort of trying to work out how it all happened. Well, just read the scoreline, fellas.
1: Yeah, it's like we didn't lose, but you know, we just didn't score enough goals. It's
0: They had more of the ball, Sally, and they had more of the ball forward, and that's fine. But you actually went down.
1: Got to score goals, righto. Now you both wanted to mention State of Origin, Sal. I'll let you start with this.
2: Now this is something that I watched. Not really intensely, but being at the MCG, obviously had a extra interest in it, but. First, how good? Record crowd, just under 92,000, really high scoring. And that was something, obviously, I don't know how, I've adopted to be a Blues supporter. So half-time when we were up, and Queensland obviously run away with a big win, scoring 44 points, which is the fourth highest score. Because anyone thought, God, that's really high. 56 is the highest score that happened in 2000. But it was interesting, the commentators were talking about the MCG and how it's so much harder, the ground, where that contributes to the speed of the game, hence more scoring.
1: Were there a lot of injuries? Because often, I mean, you're hitting the ground pretty hard.
2: Yeah, well, it was really good to see that they'd, with the concussion, the HIA, much of the disgust of the players, but it was, you're straight off and it come over the screen that it was a... And they might do that all the time, I don't know. But it was very clear that, you hit your head, you're off for 15 minutes to get there. So,
0: for our Southwest listeners, Sal, Steve and I have often mentioned about the difficulty of us

0: stadium. Now, whether it's because of the massive crowd, I think the MCG now is around about 100, 101,000 is capacity, and that's standing as well. So 91 or 2,000 just about mean every seat is taken. It felt more like an enclosure, and I just noticed that the general commentary was that the atmosphere was extraordinary. So it works, doesn't it, to have a game in Melbourne, and Melbourne, to remind everyone, in Victoria is a great sporting state and city. And it was a dramatic change at half time, because New South Wales looked like they were going to be in reasonably good shape at times early in the game, and all of a sudden, to me, without knowing too much about it at all, out of nowhere came Queensland, and now we've got one all.
1: Yeah, which will be interesting for the last one. I'm not even sure where that is, because I haven't...
0: Back in Brisbane, Steve.
1: Back in Brisbane. I haven't followed. You know more about the rugby league than
0: I do. That's a bit strange. I'd need to check that. I might know a little bit more about what's going on right at the moment.
1: Yeah.
0: As long as it's not an offside infringement.
2: Suncorp, is that...
1: What I was going to say about the head impacts, I know, and I saw this in one of the semi-finals for the rugby union, where a player's mouth guard, you could see the little red light was flashing in the mouth guard, because they've got impact detectors in their mouth guards. Mm. It's the first time I've seen the light go off, and the poor player, he had no idea, and he's getting called out, and he had to go and have the head injury assessment and was back on 5 minutes later. But and I knew they had the detector, the motion detector in the mouth guard. But I also heard recently there was a player who got called for HIA, and he'd actually taken his mouth guard out and put it in his sock, and his leg got hit. He's like, what's going on? But he still had to go off and be assessed, because they're the rules of the games these days.
2: Is that generally successful?
1: I think so. I think it seems to work.
2: Yeah.
1: It gets some of the players, you can see, they get a bit annoyed because they think, well, nothing's hit me, but the mouth guard, it's been detected that there's been an impact, so whatever, it sends a signal. But it doesn't intrude too much most of the time. There have been some games where there seems to be an awful lot of people going off for their head injury assessment, but mostly it seems to work okay. And just while I'm talking about rugby, Hurricanes and the Chiefs in the final of Super Rugby this weekend.
0: Right.
1: So that will be a cracking game.
2: Who are you going for?
1: Chiefs. Oh. Yeah, Damon McKenzie. D-Mac, as he's known. Fascinating player to watch.
2: I've got a discussion point with Fitzy that I just flagged with him about the State of Origin coaches, but maybe I don't know what they wear in Super League. What's your game day attire, Fitzy? Or just
1: as where that's in coaching mode?
2: Coaching mode, yes. Mm. Not supporter mode. Coaching mode. Watching the State of Origin coaches on Wednesday night, dressed very well. Shirts, slacks or chinos and blazers for... I thought, this is a bit different to Craig McRae's puffer jacket. And I thought, it's an interesting, doesn't matter from a coach perspective what they are wearing. Obviously, you've got your sponsorships, but what was your go-to?
0: Usually forced to wear the club sponsorship issue. Yep. That's what you had to wear.
2: Yeah.
0: And I've had some difficulties with it over the years. At times, to me, it looked like the coaches are just actually walking billboards. And I don't like it, so I'd rather go back to less was better. But to answer your question, usually the coach hasn't got any say in what they have to wear.
2: Yeah.
0: And it'd be interesting when you showed me the photos of what the Origin coaches were wearing and
2: blazers.
1: So what do you have to wear?
2: Again,
1: what's your coaching attire?
2: Yeah, we have that debate. Do we wear? We've obviously got a polo with a couple of sponsors on it, but. Do you just wear your training shorts or tights or black slacks and boots?
1: Three-piece suit.
2: So, we make the decision to, let's dress professional just to, differentiate between a training day and a game day. Yeah. We expect the players to wear all the same.
0: But also you'd be involved in the on-ground warm-ups too, wouldn't you?
2: That is quite tricky too, kicking in the boots. And I'm not quick enough to get changed, but... Yeah, and from a national level, we're the same. Although we do coach in Queensland next week, so it might be
1: a
2: little bit
1: attire,
2: more casual.
1: Yeah. 10 minutes to the news at 8. Reminds me, I think it was the last World Cup, the English manager, or coach as we call them, was on the sidelines when England were playing, and he was very dapper because he was wearing suit pants and a vest and a waistcoat with a long sleeve shirt, and he would prowl the sideline

0: In this outfit, and he was quite a handsome fella as well. So he became sort of one of the talking points around the dress code at the World Cup. I can't remember his name, but it made all sorts of news because he was this man in his waistcoat that matched his pants. You know, like he'd taken the blazer off, yelling at all his players on the field. So yeah.
1: Making it all about him.
0: Well, I don't think he was. It just became all about him. I don't think he was trying to.
2: The other interesting thing, Stephen Sell, is the positioning of the coach. Like, personally, I couldn't stand being at ground level. I would, whatever level of coaching, whether it was community level, the VFL, TAC Cup, whatever level I was at, I would want to get away from ground level, away from as much of the distractions as I could, so I could sit and watch and absorb. And I get fascinated by looking at where coaches are standing, and really, once you're the lower you are, I reckon the less you really can see about what's going on. Now, I know people say, and I spoke to Sally about this, Sally, you like to interact with your players or whatever. Well, I actually didn't on game day because sometimes I want to just be removed a bit, so I find that fascinating.
0: When I coached the under-15s, we didn't have a grandstand, so I was on the sideline.
2: That was awesome.
1: Some
0: challenges. yeah, some challenges. All right, we'll get to the tipping and footy, and I do want to ask you about your Vic Country representative and all the stuff you've been doing, Sal. Just before we get to that, quickly on the cricket, Fitz, you just wanted to mention a couple of things on cricket.
2: A couple of quick things, and I want to touch on this, and for people that might think I'm being a bit brief on this, it's probably because we're a bit short of time, Steve, aren't we? Two issues. I'm very, very confused about where the debate is now with the Big Bash League and Australian cricket, if you want to call it that. Confused because there still is this, I think, tension between actually who runs cricket in Australia, Sal. Cricket Australia is the body responsible for cricket in Australia, but they actually have found out that actually don't run the game because the states still run the game. It's a strange governance model, and those who are listening to us, I'd suggest that you delve into more of that because we haven't got time to discuss it. Now, what we've had is Victorian Cricket saying that they are prepared to go now on the privatisation of one of their sites, and that's really the Renegades, to start all over again with the Stars. It's turned out now that that really can't happen for the current season. So in other words, we're going to play it with the existing format of the BBL, with this almost a spectre of private franchise cricket hanging over the head of Australian cricket via the Big Bash. I'm just not sure where the consistency of what really cricket knows, what it wants, and then some of the broader complex issues which would emerge if we start to have franchise cricket. And that there's some really significant issues to be worked through and discussed there. The second issue, I think, and I think this, those who are listening to us, it revolves not just around cricket, but about sport generally and also organisations generally. And I refer to the English cricket team with what I think were standards of behaviour which were totally unacceptable for a professional team. And
0: what did they do?
2: Yeah, well, what happened when before the tour of the Ashes last year, Steve, there was a problem in a nightclub with the captain of the English cricket team back then in the one-day game, which was Harry Brook, got himself into trouble at a nightclub after a game or during a game. But went back to the old-fashioned day, well, we'll bury that, you know, we won't, you know, we'll keep that secret. And in the end, you're not going to keep it secret. And so, in other words, the standards that you walk past are the standards which you accept unless you deal with them. And then that led to some various incidents in the Ashes tour, right up till recently, where the English cricket team imposed, now this is a professional international side of mature age people,

0: brought in a rule where they had a curfew. Something like, well, if you're going to go out...
1: To curb their behaviour.
0: Yeah, exactly. If you're going to go out, well, go for your life, but make sure whatever you do, don't do it after 12 o'clock at night or something. Well, I mean, that's schoolboy stuff, you know, dealing with a professional cricket team. And then one of the ones who was strong around bringing in the curfew to try and sort out these poor behavioural problems and win back the faith and the trust of the public was the skipper, Ben Stokes. And guess who broke the curfew? Ben Stokes. Mm. So it just leads to all sorts of concerns generally about, okay, how will you impose standards? And if they're not driven from within because of the professional nature of those who are representing, in this case, your country, well, then you've got all sorts of problems. So don't bury the issues back behind the scenes somewhere. Deal with behavioural issues, deal with standards that are not sufficiently met, and get it out in the open. So at the moment, we've got Ben Stokes has had the captaincy removed from him, along with the other lad who was involved in the incident with him, the fast bowler Atkinson.
1: Yep.
0: And so it just leaves a real concern, I think, and also some great lessons for those trying to run culture within your organisations about standards and behaviours.
1: 4 minutes to the news at 8. Sal, Vic Country Reps, was it the last weekend?
2: Yeah. So the this is obviously for the under-18 national AFL competition, or championships, I should say. So we had the boys and the girls played on the weekend up in Sydney against Allies. So we had Ethan Drever, Jackson O'Brien and Millie Shortle involved from the Ballarat region. And Peggy Rock, who's moved to Ballarat from the NT to live with family, and she played for the Allies. And then we had Leah Ellerton and Lila Evans from South Warrnambool, Archie Elliott from Horsham, and Clay Nichols from Portland. So really good representation throughout the whole region. Clay was emergency, got called up, coming from obviously Portland, and then got in the best. So how good was that? But yeah, they represented us really well. And it gets that busy period of time this year where it's managing the Rebels and Vic Country and going backwards and forwards. And the girls go to Queensland next week and the boys have a couple of weeks off, and then they're off for their second game, which might be at Mars, actually.
0: Yeah, talented player pathway. It's a beauty, isn't it?
2: Yeah, it's just really, really good footy. Really good footy to watch.
1: On the SMS, Stephen Bamber wants to know if I'm going to buy a suit now. No, I've avoided owning a suit all of my life. I've never owned one. So thank you, Steve.
0: Good suggestion, though, Steve. We'll work on that one for you.
1: But though I have a suit, I don't need a suit. Linda says the previous England manager was Gareth Southgate. So that's who the manager was. Sal, you'll be able to see the screen over here with him in his waistcoat. Very dapper with tie and shirt. Yeah, on the sidelines. Fitz, you won't be able to see that screen. Peter says women's cricket is still good to watch and follow. Sometimes operating on a shoestring budget works, says Peter. Thank you, Peter, SMS. Now, 2 minutes to the news. So, to the tipping. Who tipped Frio and who tipped Geelong for last night?
0: Frio were strong favourites.
2: Yeah, Frio.
0: Geelong were terrific, though. You know, with a couple of good players out, and by golly, it was a good game.
1: Who did you tip? You did tip Frio?
0: Yeah,
2: okay.
0: Yeah,
1: both of you. All right. Gold Coast and Hawthorn tonight.
0: What do you reckon, Sal?
2: I'd love Gold Coast, but I'll go out on a limb and say Gold Coast. They might sort themselves out.
0: I don't think you're out on a limb there. They're at home. They've lost three in a row, and we all thought they would be top six. I'm just going to go with them because it's up there, Steve.
1: Okay. All right. Adelaide Crows and Melbourne on Saturday in Adelaide, of course.
0: Melbourne don't travel as well as they do play at the MCG. Adelaide are very good.
1: Okay.
2: Yeah. So, love my Crows.
1: Same for Adelaide. Okay.
2: Yep.
1: GWS and Carlton.
0: It's up in Western Sydney, Steve. Western Sydney will win that. Well, so, Carlton are playing well, but Western Sydney are not bad.
2: Yeah, Giants for me, Steve.
1: Righto, so lockstep so far. Collingwood and Port Adelaide at the MCG.
0: What do you reckon, Sal?
2: Collingwood.
0: So I don't know if we should be that confident, though. Collingwood because it's at the MCG, but I'm nervous.
1: I wasn't sure Sally sounded convinced either. But anyway, Richmond and North Melbourne at the MCG on Sunday.
2: This might split us. I'm going to go North.
1: Fitzy?
2: I think
0: the Tigers.
1: Right.
0: In a bit of a boil over, a lot of people think North Melbourne.
1: Right, yeah. St Kilda and Western Bulldogs finishes it off at Docklands.
0: This will be a beauty. I'm trying to go to that one. I think St Kilda are emerging as a very good side.
1: Yep.
0: And I think they're good enough to beat the Dogs just.

0: Righto. Sal, quickly.
1: I'm backing the Dogs.
0: Backing the Dogs, righto. So you're against each other on Sunday, yeah, but otherwise lockstep. Okay. Thank you both for coming in.
2: Pleasure
0: for this morning. That's Fitzy and Sally Riley, and on ABC Ballarat and Southwest, 8 o'clock.
3: Good morning, Natasha McFarlane with ABC News. The Federal Treasurer has denied the backlash to his budget was the reason for his backdown on key parts of the government's tax overhaul. The government has announced more businesses will now get capital gains tax concessions, while proposed changes to discretionary testamentary trusts won't go ahead. Jim Chalmers says the government always expected a campaign against the tax shake-up.
4: When you deliver real change, like this, economic reform, particularly tax reform, it's always contested. It's always contentious. There'll always be the usual partisan scare campaigns.
3: Some small business leaders have disputed Pauline Hanson's claims that workplaces cannot sack people these days. Here's National Work reporter Bronwyn Herbert.
5: Pauline Hanson claims that Australian businesses are tied to lazy workers they can't sack, saying employers are fed up. But Small Business Association CEO Anne Nalder says the system does allow employers to act.
6: There are issues, but it's not as bleak as Pauline makes out to be.
5: Employment experts say laws around workers' unfair dismissal have been in place since the mid-1990s, and employers are required to show a valid reason and provide procedural fairness before sacking a worker. Union leader Emmeline Gaskey says the claims don't match reality.
3: The matriarch of a prominent AFL family has detailed the long-term friendship she had with dead fugitive Desi Freeman, but denies helping him during his 7 months on the run. Investigative reporter Antonia O'Flaherty has this story.
7: Victoria Police raided Kay and Bruce Reed's holiday home and cabins in Buckland in the hours after Desi Freeman shot dead two officers and injured a third in Pulpunka last year. Ms. Reed told the ABC the couple's ties to the Freemans dated back two decades, but denied ever harbouring him while he was on the run. Ms. Reed said she helped organise travel for Freeman's wife Marley to enter Australia. The couple had kept Freeman's storage container on their land and stored his guns in a safe. On Tuesday, Kay and Bruce Reed's home was among several properties police searched as part of a blitz across New South Wales and Victoria as officers try to piece together his movements.
3: The Shadow Minister for Aged Care, Anne Rustin, says she would keep a controversial algorithm used to make aged care assessments, but would introduce a human override. The ABC yesterday revealed the government had denied an 80-year-old Melbourne man with late-stage MND the highest level of at-home care age support. The government has launched a rapid review of the way the algorithm prioritises funding following hundreds of complaints. Senator Rustin is introducing a private members' bill next week, calling for humans to be able to override the algorithm.
8: Happy for it to be part of the process as long as at the end of the day, the person who's receiving care knows that a person has actually made the decision as to the level of care and the priority of care that they get. And I think that that would give a great deal of comfort to older Australians knowing that a clinically trained assessor was actually was the one that had the final say.
3: To sport, the build-up to Australia's blockbuster clash with the USA at the World Cup is in full swing. Tom Wilde has all the details from Seattle.
9: Less than 24 hours until kick-off at Seattle Stadium, and mystery surrounds the availability of one of the US's biggest stars. Christian Pulisic is still training away from the rest of the US squad as he battles a calf knock received in his side's 4-1 win over Paraguay a week ago. As for the Socceroos, coach Tony Popovich is keeping his cards close to his chest, with even the players unsure who'll be selected. US coach Mauricio Pochettino and Popovich will face the media later today.
3: And in cricket, Scotland has fallen short of a famous victory over the West Indies at the Women's T20 World Cup in England. Chasing 154 to win, Scotland were 5 for 74 before opener Darcy Carter and Elsa Lister took them to needing 22 off the last two overs. But they were bowled out for 146, with the West Indies prevailing by 7 runs. To the weather, there's a severe weather warning with the risk of damaging winds returning to elevated areas of the northeast ranges today. For the state, scattered showers over northern, western and central parts, clearing from the northwest during the evening. Showers falling as snow about the alpine peaks in the late evening. For Melbourne, partly cloudy and a high chance of showers, heading for a top today of 15 degrees. Tomorrow, showers ease

0: And 14, Sunday a shower or two, 14 as well, Monday partly cloudy, 14 again. Right now it's 12 degrees in the city. This is ABC News.
1: Good morning, welcome to AM. I'm Melissa Clark in Canberra, coming to you from Ngunnawal country and acknowledging other custodians. On today's program, tech startups welcome the government's plans to exempt the sector from tax changes. And a commemoration for the massacre of Aboriginal people in Western Australia becomes a call for reconciliation.
2: From a policing perspective, it is important that we do not turn away from the truth. We are not proud of what occurred back in 1926.
3: This is Australian history, as dark as it is. Let's commemorate it, understand it, move forward with it, and come together as one Australia.
1: But first, a ceasefire agreement reached between the United States and Iran is officially in effect, with the US confirming its naval blockade of Iranian ports has now been lifted. Meanwhile, the Trump administration is ramping up pressure on Israel to abide by the agreement, which includes an immediate end to military operations in Lebanon. Our North America correspondent, Lauren Day, is in Washington. Lauren, we heard from the US Vice President earlier. How is the US trying to sell this deal?
4: That's right, Mel. Now that this is signed, the hard work and the hard sell have officially begun. And you might remember yesterday the president joked that if things go well, he'll take the credit for it. But if it doesn't work out, he's going to blame his vice president, J.D. Vance. And J.D. Vance is already copping some of that blame and having to defend this MOU. Today he faced a barrage of questions and criticisms about this agreement, in particular that it's a huge economic win for Iran. He claimed that the financial benefits of the deal will only be available if Iran changes their behaviour and complies. But that's not entirely true. The MOU says that, for example, the US will unfreeze assets and release restricted funds immediately, and Iran can immediately begin selling their oil and fuel. So that will be a huge benefit to Iran, potentially to the tune of billions of dollars, with no real concessions on their side. He was also vague around the details of this $300 billion reconstruction fund that is included in the MOU, which has faced really sharp criticism, even from people within the Republican Party. But both J.D. Vance and President Trump have insisted that the US will not be paying into it. There's still some confusion exactly about how that fund will work. But the most extraordinary moment in J.D. Vance's press conference actually came when he responded to Israeli critics of the agreement. Have a listen to what he had to say.
5: Donald J. Trump is the only head of state in the entire world who is sympathetic to the nation of Israel at this moment in time. And he happens to be the head of state of the world superpower. If I was in the cabinet of the Israeli government, I might not be attacking the only powerful ally that I have anywhere left in the entire world.
1: Lauren, what about the criticism that this preliminary agreement's received inside the US?
4: Well, Donald Trump obviously angered a lot of his non-interventionist base when he started this war. Now he's managed to anger the hawks, who think this is a really bad deal. Today we've heard from Republican Senator Roger Wicker, who's the chairman of the Armed Services Committee, and he said that basically this was worse than the deal struck under Obama, and that the payoff under Obama's deal would now look like a pittance by comparison. We've also heard from Louisiana Republican Senator Bill Cassidy, who said Ronald Reagan would be rolling over in his grave, that this is the worst foreign policy blunder in decades. We've heard criticisms from Senator Tom Tillis, Senator John Cornyn, basically along the lines of that the US has given far too much away in return for far too little from Iran. Now, Donald Trump has obviously defended this deal. He's come out on Truth Social and slammed those opposition voices as fools who are either jealous, bad people, or stupid.
1: Lauren Day in Washington. Ukraine has launched its largest attack on Moscow since the start of the war in 2022, with almost 200 drones targeting sites across the Russian capital and injuring 17 people. Correspondent Cyan Valence is in London. Cyan, what did Ukraine target in Moscow?
4: Mel, their main target was a major oil refinery that was in Moscow's southeast, and that's actually the second time it's been hit this week. And the Kremlin has banned Russians from sharing any vision online of Ukrainian drones.

0: drone strikes, but obviously some people just couldn't resist. And if you have seen any of the videos, they are incredible. One of them shows a drone flying into a fuel tank and it explodes with incredible force. The lid is literally blown off the tank and it's just engulfed in flames. And this is a really important refinery. It supplies around 40% of Moscow's petrol, about half of its diesel. It's still sort of unclear how much damage has been done to the refinery and so whether that will impact the fuel supply for the city. But it does have a psychological effect. And we understand that other buildings were damaged as well, at least one apartment building, an industrial facility and several private homes. Russian authorities are reporting 17 injuries. And Ukraine frequently launches drone attacks against Moscow. This isn't the first one, but most of them are intercepted by the air defence network. So this time was quite different, Mel.
1: So in the scheme of a war that's been going on for years, how significant is this attack?
0: Well, this is the largest drone attack that Ukraine has ever launched on Moscow. And the fact that so many drones got through Russia's defence system makes it really significant. It is a show of Ukrainian strength and of Russian weakness, because this is meant to be the most protected part of Russia. But more than 4 years after the full-scale invasion of Ukraine, it seems that the war is really hitting home. It's reaching Moscow in a way that, you know, has been hitting people in Kyiv for more than 4 years. And this is something that Ukraine has been doing. It targets energy infrastructure across the country, and it has resulted in fuel shortages. That might happen this time, but as I said, it's as much about psychological warfare. Earlier today, I spoke with John Loft. He's the head of foreign policy at the new Eurasian Strategy Center. And he said ordinary Russians are really starting to feel the effects of this war.
2: The population is clearly becoming concerned and frustrated by this. And there are in some places of the country and where they've had repeated drone attacks, people are feeling that they really don't have, you know, adequate defenses. And since this war was supposed to improve Russia's security, I think many people can see there is a big gap between what Putin is saying and what's actually happening.
1: Defence analyst John Loft there. So, Sayan, how is President Putin likely to respond?
0: Well, so far today, he's ignored it. He's at a summit with the leaders of several Asian countries, and he didn't even mention the strike, but he will often leave the initial responses to Kremlin spokespeople. Ukraine's President Volodymyr Zelensky has spoken, and he said he wants incidents like this to impact Putin to come to the table and sort of formulate a plan to finally end this war. But analysts say the most likely response to this latest attack is probably a large-scale missile and drone strike on Ukraine. So the war will grind on. But it's not business as usual. Ukraine has been turning the tables on Russia. The regime is still resilient, but you'll remember that incredibly uncomfortable meeting between US President Donald Trump, Vice President Vance and Zelensky in the White House back in February last year. And back then, Trump told Zelensky that he didn't hold any cards, but Zelensky is showing him time and time again that that's just not true anymore.
1: Sayan Valence in London. You're listening to AM, where it's 13 minutes past 8. The startup industry has welcomed the federal government's moves to exempt it from capital gains tax changes, pointing to the AI boom as a reason for special treatment for the sector. The coalition remains opposed, though, to the tax overhaul, and some critics argue the revised plan is overly complicated. Political reporter Samantha Dick has more.
3: For Judy Anderson-Firth, who co-chairs the Startup Network, Labor's overhaul of the capital gains tax system comes at a critical point in history.
4: AI has changed the game. So if we don't invest in technology and innovation as a core capability of Australia, we will be left behind as a global leader.
3: That's why she supports the government's decision to concede some ground on its cornerstone tax policy and announce a carve-out for startups and concessions for small businesses. It comes after 5 weeks of post-budget backlash.
4: If we don't invest now, that wave of technology disruption is going to pass us by.
3: Under the government's adjusted proposal, 2.7 million businesses would be eligible for a 50% discount on capital gains. That's because Labor has raised the proposed threshold from a turnover of $2 million per year to $10 million. Treasurer Jim Chalmers says he's satisfied with the outcome.
5: Something like 98% of all active business

0: businesses will now have access to those carve-outs and concessions.
1: The government also said it would consider further concessions for biotech startups, which develop new medical technology, such as cochlear implants or new tools to assist doctors performing surgeries. Rebecca Cassidy, chief executive of peak industry body Oz Biotech, says she's pleased Labor's recognised the unique nature of health technology innovation.
2: Running clinical trials is an expensive activity. And it is long and precise, absolutely by necessity. These products are designed to help improve human health.
1: A new innovative business exemption will also be created specifically for startups, but only if they meet certain strict criteria backed up by business records. Independent member for Wentworth, Allegra Spender, says she applauds the government for taking on tax reform, but says the amendments announced yesterday risk making the system needlessly complicated.
3: And honestly, I think they should be considering if other more simple models that don't require sort of bureaucracy to assess whether they are innovative or not. I don't know if the government is the best judge, honestly, on whether a company is innovative or not.
1: Shadow Treasurer Tim Wilson made it clear the Coalition is firmly against Labor's tax overhaul, even with the concessions.
4: Well, it's polishing a turd, to be frank.
1: His views are shared by some peak bodies, which argue the business community will still suffer under the new settings.
5: Samantha Dick. As political debate over immigration increases in fervour, new data from the ABS shows migration levels are at their lowest point in 4 years. The country's net overseas migration figure indicates 301,000 people settled in Australia in 2025, the lowest figure since 2022. The number is well down from the post-pandemic peak, but housing experts say the country still isn't building enough homes to house all the new arrivals. Oliver Gordon reports.
6: Net Overseas Migration, or the NOM, is the Australian Bureau of Statistics' official figure of migration.
7: It's the number of how many people are coming into Australia to live or moving out of Australia to live somewhere else.
6: Bedar Cho is the Bureau's head of demography.
7: We have seen the numbers of NOM come down since the pandemic. So at its peak, NOM was 555,800 people in the year ending September 2023. And our latest release is showing that NOM has come down to 301,000 people.
6: In recent months, the Federal Coalition has argued high immigration levels are a key driver of Australia's housing affordability crisis. Pauline Hanson's One Nation has also pointed to the volume of arriving migrants to explain the country's shortage of housing. The federal government concedes migration must be controlled to stay in line with housing supply, but has also warned cutting the migrant intake too deeply could derail the construction of new homes. Tom Devitt is a senior economist with the Housing Industry Association and says whatever the view, Australia isn't building enough homes to meet current population growth demand.
8: We needed to build 250,000 homes last year, and around 170,000 were completed.
6: But the economist says it's too simplistic to blame the housing crisis on the migrant intake alone.
8: Migration does add to housing demand, obviously, but it's not the cause of the housing crisis that we're in at the moment. That has been decades in the making. It's been building slowly over a number of decades, and that's because we haven't allowed and supported enough housing to be built over the last 20 years to meet demand that comes, and not just from migration. Demand also comes from income growth and the fact that Australians have been preferring smaller household sizes over time as well. So even completely in the absence of migration, we would still need to build a significant number of houses and apartments each year.
6: Some key markets like Melbourne and Sydney have started to see house prices come down in recent months. Tom Devitt is warning people against interpreting that downtick as the end of the housing unaffordability crisis.
8: We're still set over the next few years to not build enough housing to meet population growth and income growth and all other factors driving housing demand. So even with a number of markets going backwards this year in terms of prices, those price pressures will re-emerge in subsequent years.
6: The new figures from the Bureau of Statistics show Australia's population grew

0: by 1.5% in 2025, taking the official population to 27.8 million. Western Australia saw the fastest growth, with an annual rise of 2.2%. Tasmania had the slowest growth over the 12-month period, with a 0.5% rise in its population.
1: Oliver Gordon. The National Audit Office has found significant deficiencies in the management of the Snowy 2.0 hydropower project, including that it's still not clear how much it will cost to complete and how long that will take. Snowy 2.0 is the nation's biggest renewable energy project, involving 27 kilometres of tunnelling to connect two reservoirs in the Snowy Mountains. The blunt report by the Audit Office also reveals the risks of more problems with costs, construction and geology are rated extreme by Snowy Hydro. Dennis Barnes is the CEO of Snowy Hydro. He joined me a short time ago. Dennis Barnes, thank you for speaking to AM this morning.
2: No problem.
1: You were responsible for the reset in 2023 that saw Snowy Hydro take on more of the financial risks. The Audit Office found that Snowy Hydro has not effectively held contractors to account for delivery. Do you take responsibility for the time and cost blowouts?
2: Well, absolutely. There's been some lessons learned through this audit. The Audit Office did actually say that the reset was needed and that the reset process was largely sound. What they found is that we could have transitioned to the new arrangement better, and we could have actually had better documentation and traceability. Importantly, what they've not said is that the oversight needs fundamental changes to deliver a governance or management approach. Absolutely, we take responsibility for the failings they've found. And I think in the report, you can see that we've already implemented changes to take those into account.
1: So there'll be no further changes to contractual arrangements as you are now looking at how to manage the current cost and time blowouts?
2: Well, if you look at the report, the reset was largely sound, and the contract structure we have in place is pretty typical of these large construction projects. If the project goes over time and budget, then the contractor does wear pain, and that's covered in the report in quite a bit of detail. We're obviously at that point soon where we are going to be uncomfortably close to our target date, but also we've announced 6 or 7 months ago that we would not finish this project for the pre-announced budget. So the contract accommodates that.
1: The Audit Office says the contractor has a forecast for when Snowy 2.0 will be completed, but that Snowy Hydro hasn't approved it because it's much later than it's meant to be delivered. Are you trying to force the contractor to meet the 2028 deadline?
2: Well, of course, our role is to get the contractor to meet the best date and cost that it can. And I won't quote page numbers in the report, but there is a table in the report that shows that the completion date as forecast does move quite considerably over time. So in December 2023, we thought we were going to be 400 days plus late. And in December 2024, we thought we were only going to be 100 days late. So you can see that with these complex mega projects, certainty is not always possible. You know, we've got 5,000 people, you know, large machinery, geology to deal with. But to your question, our job is to encourage, both by good relationship but also by contract structure, that the contractor does better and hits the target date. And what we don't want to do is announce a date that then, you know, takes the pedal off the metal, if you know what I mean.
1: It's, so is it fair to say Snowy Hydro is at loggerheads with its contract partner about this?
2: Oh, no, no. We're working collaboratively with Webuild. And I think you can see in the report that was not the case in 2022. The contractors were claiming that they could not finish the job. There was multiple claims on the table. It was actually a very adversarial situation. We've got the opposite going on now. We're both trying to deal with a very complex project in the middle of a national park. And we will be commercially strong in that relationship.
1: The Audit Office found the board's consideration wasn't sufficient when you went through the reset process and subsequent implementation of it, and that the direction by the board had been minimal. I realise this is perhaps awkward asking about your bosses, but did you find, as a matter of record, did you find

0: your board incurious?
1: Oh, absolutely not. And one of the overarching comments I would make about the report is that it is largely going to the very high standard of evidence that the ANAO require. So how was it documented and how could you trace decisions? You can also see in the report that there's multiple governance structures. There was many, many meetings of the board. If I'm being honest, they were sometimes too engaged. They were very, very curious and very involved.
0: And finally, the report makes it clear that Snowy Hydro still rates a lot of risks associated with this project, the cost, the geotechnical, the construction productivity as extreme. Can you be confident that this reassessment you're doing now will be the last time you need to do a recalculation of cost and time frame?
1: Well, what I would say, Melissa, is that we've still got 3 years to go. You know, we're quite a long way through the geological risk on this project. But we have now to start constructing a power station a kilometre underground. So there's never any guarantees. But obviously, what we'll be aiming for is for the most accurate forecast we can provide.
0: Dennis Barnes, thanks very much for speaking to AM this morning.
1: Thanks, Melissa. Bye-bye.
0: And Dennis Barnes is the CEO of Snowy Hydro. In one of the most remote corners of the country, a speech by a police officer surprised those gathered to commemorate a mass killing. It's been 100 years since Aboriginal men and women were murdered in what became known as the Forest River Massacre. Reporter Erin Park travelled to the site with descendants for an emotional ceremony, and a warning, some details might be distressing to listeners.
2: On a bushy hilltop, two dozen people are gathered around a large cross that looms over what remains of the old Forest River Mission near the northern tip of Western Australia. Ballingarra Chairman Ronnie Morgan is addressing the crowd.
3: This is a story for all of us. We need to share it. Take it in, understand it. Feel within yourself what had happened on this country.
2: The event is commemorating the centenary of the Forest River Massacre, which became a national scandal and triggered a royal commission that laid bare the brutal practices of police and pastoralists in northern Australia.
3: This is not a blame game. Stories like this need to be told in schools, need to be educated. These are true Australian stories as well.
2: 1926 was a violent time in the Kimberley region as white settlers clashed with local Aboriginal people over access to land, water and cattle. The catalyst for the massacre was the fatal stabbing of a pastoralist during a violent altercation with a local man named Lumbia. Lawyer Kate Aughty, who's published a book on the subject, says a heavily armed party led by police set off on horseback to catch the killer.
4: There were 11 people who could be clearly determined as having been killed and their bodies burnt. They went out there to find one man and they killed many more people who had nothing to do with it.
2: Ronnie Morgan's great-grandparents were living at the nearby mission at the time.
5: My great-grandfather and great-grandmother went back to the massacre site. They've seen some of the bodies that were burnt, got all them, put it together in a hessian bag, some were in skulls, and they buried them just under this bit of rubble here.
2: Murder charges laid against the police officers involved were dismissed by a magistrate who cited a lack of evidence. And to this day, some researchers question the number of deaths and the overall narrative. For the Ballingarra families, the commemoration is a chance to remember those who died. The surprise of the day, a speech by local WA Police Superintendent John Hendrickson.
6: The Forest River Massacre remains one of the most confronting chapters in the history of policing in Western Australia. From a policing perspective, it is important that we do not turn away from the truth. We are not proud of what occurred back in 1926.
7: The ceremony has just wrapped up, and the immediate feedback from the people gathered here is that they're very impressed and quite shocked by the speech by WA Police, because it's rare to have such acknowledgement.
5: I think it went really good, and I think it was after what we all want, a bit of closure. As dark as it is, bring it to the surface. Why hide it? Let's commemorate it, understand it, move forward with it, and come together as one Australia.
0: Ballingarra man Ronnie Morgan, ending that report by Aaron Park. And that's AM for today. AM's executive producer is Michael Edwards. Today's program has been produced by Catherine Gregory. The associate producer is Barney Porter. And technical production by Kem White, Nick Drakoulis and Mark Cash. I'm Melissa Clark in Canberra. Thanks very much for being with me this morning. Have a safe and happy weekend. Right now, the time is 8:30.
8: From the shipwrecked coast to the Grampians and right across the Otways, this is ABC Ballarat and ABC Southwest Victoria.
9: Welcome back to the program. It is 8:30. Good morning. Steve Martin here, ABC Ballarat, and if you've just turned the radio on, ABC Southwest Victoria. Jeremy's got a day off today, back on Monday. So nice to have you company for the next half hour. Our lines are open, of course. 1300 303 468 and 0467 842 722. If you want to get in touch with us, I am wondering, maybe you've got a photo. I'm wondering if you've seen a whale. Because apparently, reports are, there have been quite a few sightings so far this season. We're going to have a chat to one of the region's whale watchers and find out just what's been happening with the whale population, what sort of whales have been coming through, what has and hasn't been sighted along the Victorian coastline for this year. May not be the best day today, just looking out the window at the weather for whale sightings, but if you've got a photo that you've taken this year, love to see it. 0467 842 722, for texts, of course. But if you have seen one, if you've got a tale to tell, 1300 303 468. Peter Reid's going to join us for a bit of a chat and just to let us know where, if you haven't seen one, you'd like to, where to go looking, when is a good time. We'll do that as we get closer to 9 o'clock this morning. We are also going to catch up on the latest in relation to an illegally built farm dam that is now the subject of a retrospective planning application. This is around Lalau. It's on Lalau Estate. They've put in the retrospective planning application to be considered by Southern Rural Water. And there have been concerns downstream because of the lack of flows. It's also been affecting things like the Lalau Falls. Now, there's a piece that's gone up on the ABC website this morning on ABC Ballarat, but also on the ABC News website with an update on all the information. We'll catch up with our reporter, Laura Mayers, on that this morning as well. And I'll play you a piece that she recorded with one of the local land holders who is downstream of where this farm dam is, because there's quite a bit of community concern about the effect the dam is having on the downstream flows, not just for Lalau Falls, but also for the Moorabool River, which has often been described as one of the state's most stressed rivers. So we'll get to that shortly. Let's get started with some local news headlines. First up, it's good morning to Jean Bell in the newsroom.
10: Good morning, Steve. Ballarat police have charged a teenage boy after he allegedly stole four cars in a single day. Police say officers were patrolling in Ballarat on Wednesday when they spotted the 16-year-old suspect. Police say the boy attempted to flee on foot when officers approached him, but he was soon apprehended. He will appear before a magistrate's court at a later date, facing a range of charges, including four counts of motor vehicle theft, possessing methamphetamine, and committing an indictable offence on bail. Meanwhile, the latest crime data shows the most common offence recorded in Ballarat and Warrnambool was related to breaching family violence orders. According to the latest Victorian crime statistics, in the year ending March 2026, the most common offence in Ballarat was a breach of family violence order, followed by stealing from a motor vehicle and other thefts. In Warrnambool, breaching family violence orders was also the most commonly recorded offence. A new Victorian Auditor-General's Office report warns Grampians communities are at risk during future bushfires after fire authorities failed to meet their own strategic fuel break targets in and around the Grampians National Park ahead of the devastating 2024 bushfires. The report said the Department of Energy, Environment and Climate Action planned to have five breaks completed by 2022, but only three are finished. The report warned communities and properties could be at risk in future bushfires if they are not established. Forest Fire Management Victoria said community safety is always a priority and it is continuously strengthening its approach to bushfire risk management. Environmental group Yes to Renewables say they are concerned the Victorian Coalition's plan for a 2-kilometre buffer zone around renewables projects will discourage investment. The state coalition has pledged to implement a 2 kilometre baseline buffer around renewables projects should it win the November election. The Clean Energy Council says its recent modelling shows the coalition proposal would significantly risk the viability of renewable projects. However, Victoria Energy Policy Centre Director Bruce Mountain says he doesn't believe the coalition's

0: proposed policy would compromise the state's renewable energy rollout. He says other states have similar buffer zones and landholders within the 2-kilometre area are allowed to sidestep the policy by agreement. For more news and stories, search for your local ABC station online. That's ABC News.
1: 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Traffic.
2: It's Brad from Transport Victoria. Looking a lot better for Melbourne-bound traffic at the Western Freeway following an earlier collision in Deanside just after Hopkins Road. Everything clear from that intersection and traffic running fairly well up towards that point. A clear run onto the bypass. Delay is still around 5 minutes on the M80 Ring Road approaching the Westgate and Princes Freeways with traffic down to one lane as repairs continue after a truck rollover a few Saturdays ago. The Princes Freeway, though, travelling well from Geelong in towards the Westgate Freeway. All clear of an earlier breakdown on the Westgate near Millers Road. And looking clear over the bridge, just building around the city out of the Westgate towards the Burnley Tunnel. Geelong Ring Road clear in both directions. No major troubles for the Midland Highway between Ballarat and Geelong. Hamilton Highway looking okay. A little busy east of Cressy with some ongoing works. Just be aware of emergency services clearing a collision on Portland Road just north of the Princes Highway, Tirindara. Emergency services clearing that one, and it looks like traffic getting through in both directions now. If you're on public transport onto a V-Line service, looking clear for Ballarat, Ararat and Mirrabarra lines. Geelong and Waterville services running well.
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4: 23 minutes to the news at 9, 10 millimetres of rain reported in the gauge this morning from Chris and Alan at Lawrence. Good morning. Thank you for your rainfall reading. Next news coming up at 9 o'clock. Now, a couple of weeks ago on the program, we were talking to the group People for a Living Moorabool about an illegally built farm dam on the Lal Lal estate. Now, the group's saying they're concerned about the downstream effects of this particular farm dam on the Moorabool River, which is often referred to as one of the state's most stressed rivers. That dam is now the subject of a retrospective planning application that's been considered by Southern Rural Water. Since that discussion we had on air, there have been further investigations and a bit of follow-up. ABC reporter Laura Mayers has been keeping a pretty close eye on this story and has a piece that's gone up on the ABC websites this morning, so on ABC Ballarat and on the ABC News website. And Laura's with me in the studio. Morning.
5: Good morning.
4: Rightio, first up, just explain what you've been looking at to take this piece a little bit further.
5: Yeah, so for those who aren't aware, TNU Wool owns a property called Lal Lal Estate, a heritage homestead that's been there for well over a century that they purchased in 2014. Now in 2026, this year, you would notice if you went onto Google Satellite the difference in size between one of the dams on their property now versus 2016, two years after they purchased that property. So we have a public notice, I've got it right here in front of me, that was advertised in the Ballarat Times, that was in April this year, which was put out as a notice on behalf of Southern Rural Water, who wished to advise the of an application to take and use 250 megalitres of surface water for domestic and stock purposes on land described at, and this then it gives an address. However, it doesn't say that the application is for Lal Lal Estate, and it says all surface water proposed to be extracted will be sourced from the Granite Creek. And for those who don't know, Granite Creek is an offshoot of the Lal Lal Creek, all a part of that bigger Moorabool Basin, this bigger waterway. So what we had been looking into is not only the impact that this dam, because PALM, People for a Living Moorabool, had done their own estimates and had found, in fact, despite their application for 250 megalitres of water in this dam, in fact, it was probably closer to well over 500 megalitres. And they wanted to know what then that would mean for the rest of the waterway. So I

0: before we do that, you've spoken to some of the Indigenous owner groups as well about Lau Lau Falls and the effect of this on the falls.
1: That's correct. That was the first thing that pinged for me. Lau Lau Falls, for those who don't know, is believed by Wadawurrung here in Ballarat and wider to be the home of Bunjil, who's the All-Father or the Creator. So it's an incredibly important site, well, not just to Wadawurrung, but actually to the entirety of the Kulin Nation. So the question was for me, if Lau Lau Falls isn't flowing, if the water above the basin is stagnant because we're not getting a flush of water, ultimately, because of these accusations of this enormous Homestead Dam, what does that then mean, you know, for these Indigenous groups?
0: In terms of cultural heritage.
1: Exactly, yes. Okay. And I had met with a couple of lovely people from Wadawurrung, including Kobe Phillips.
2: He created some other things like Parwan. Parwan sings in the morning, and Parwan, that's where the Barwon River gets its name. That's the river that this joins up with. These connections, these creation stories, these animals, we're all here to take care of country, and we're here to take care of this river.
0: So that shows that link and the importance in the folklore and the beliefs of the local Indigenous community.
1: Yeah, that's correct.
0: So have they put in an objection to the retrospective planning application?
1: I believe so, yes, but not just them. I mean, there's been dozens of submissions against this retrospective planning application, which has ultimately been headed up by PALM, People for a Living Moorabool. Mm-hmm. Included in that is the direct neighbour to the Lau Lau estate. That's Jane Robson, who's a cattle farmer out at that property. Jane Robson and I went and met, and she drove me all around her property. She showed me the dried creeks. She told me about how she saw the fish die. She told me about her concern for the platypus. So she, you know, there's quite a lot from Jane that she had to say about her concern for that dam. She is the closest Western neighbour, so she is the person really that's most impacted.
0: All right, let's hear from Jane Robson.
3: Yes, we bought the farm knowing that the Lau Lau Creek flowed through, and it's a very, very reliable creek. So we bought it thinking we were drought proof, and for the first 30 years we had no problems with water on the property at all.
1: And how far away is Lau Lau Estate?
3: Lau Lau Estate is our direct neighbour, so we share a boundary. Our whole west boundary is with Lau Lau Estate, and we also share a boundary on the north with them. Well, they've got a big dam at the homestead, which they've had for 150 years, and that's pre-regulations. That's just been there, but they've enlarged a dam further up on Granite Creek enormously. It's gone up from, you know, a reasonable size stock and domestic dam to this massive big water catchment, and between the two of them have completely stopped the flow down the creek to our property.
1: So what does that mean for you and your water stores?
3: Well, what it means is the creek dried up completely, and even though we asked for water to be sent down and notified Southern Rural Water when we realised what the problem was, we didn't have any water come down, so we had to destock. We sold over 200 head of cattle, and we then had to even water the ones that we did keep, we had to put a bore in at quite a considerable expense to ourselves. So we've now, you know, we're breeding stock back up again, but we still can't run to capacity because the creek is still not running. There's no water there, and that was our main water source. You can see on the Google Earth images, it is absolutely massive compared to what it was in 2016, I think they commenced the enlargement, and it's huge.
1: You've obviously objected. They have made a retrospective planning application. You've objected to that?
3: I certainly have, yes.
1: And what did you say in that objection?
3: I just said that, you know, the dam had been put in without any permits, without any environmental impact studies, as far as I know, without any engineering, and that it was completely, you know, impacting us and the environment and the falls, and that it should not be allowed and could not be allowed because it was such a detrimental thing.
1: So something that Jane Robson said to me as well was that she was told by Southern Rural Water that they had given a directive to Tianyu Wool at Lau Lau Estate to do a water release so that she, downstream, could have access to Lau Lau Creek, so she could have access to that resource. She was waiting and she was waiting, and, you know, normally the release would take 2 to 3 days, still no water. Got to 5 days, she followed up with Southern Rural Water, they went out and did a compliance check. And

0: And she said that she was told by Southern Rural Water that they hadn't worded the request specific enough, and instead what TNU Wool had done was divert water from this massive dam, this well over 500...
1: From the dam that's under question.
0: Under question, to another dam, their Homestead Dam. So instead of releasing water into the waterways, they diverted it back to themselves. They continued that hoarding. That is what Jane said, and she even said, look, I could hear the pump from my property. I could see them trucking in the infrastructure. I could see them putting in the pipeline. And so when we asked both Southern Rural Water and TNU Wool about this accusation, TNU Wool very simply said, this is Angus Hook from TNU Wool. He's from TNU Wool. He just said Southern Rural Water inspected the property on 3rd of June for compliance and no issues were reported. And Southern Rural Water backed that up. They said no issues were reported. And the accusation from this landowner is, well, yes, you hadn't given them the correct directive. Right. So there wouldn't have been any issues reported.
1: So it appears to have been transferred from one dam to another in compliance with the directive as issued by Southern Rural Water.
0: Apparently, right, yes.
1: Okay. And the planning application, the retrospective planning application is still before Southern Rural Water, and we don't know when that's due to be decided upon and announced publicly.
0: No, so we know that written submissions are going to be accepted from, that's late April, and then at this stage, as far as we know, I'd been in recent contact with Southern Rural Water about this, and they had said the application is still under consideration.
1: Rightio. Thank you, Laura.
0: Thank you, Steve.
1: Laura Mayers, ABC News, who will also be on Saturday mornings tomorrow?
0: Saturday mornings tomorrow.
1: Right, from 9?
0: From 9 o'clock.
1: From 9, okay. Well, listen
0: then.
1: Thank
0: you.
1: That's all right. Laura Mayers, doubling up as journo and presenter tomorrow morning. But her piece is up on the ABC News website. It's quite a long piece. There's a lot of photos in there that will give you an indication of the size and scale of the dams that we're talking about. So if you just go onto ABC News and then set your preferences Victoria, you'll find it pretty easily. Or you can just go straight to the ABC Ballarat website and you'll find it there as well. 14 minutes to the news at 9. Please.

0: That's Billy Joel. Turn the lights back on. And it is just on 8 minutes to the news at nine. We'll get to Logan's Beach and a bit of whale watching in just a moment. It's a couple of SMSs about the dam that has the retrospective planning application in place at Lau Lau. First SMS says, the situation there shows that money speaks louder than the protections meant to be in place for our critical resources. An offence of this scale should have been immediately enforced. The dam wall destroyed years ago. The process is not that. The process is, once alerted that it was done without permission, the owner of the dam has the opportunity to put in a retrospective planning application. So the process is being followed. They have done that. It's being considered by Southern Rural Water. And you may not like the process, understand that, but that is what the process is. There's also this. The soil profile of the local area hasn't been in saturation for 2 years. We've had no runoff at that time. A lot of dams are empty. Therefore, there can't be runoff for the falls. Whether or not the dam was made within the laws is debatable, but without rainfall, creeks can't run. First thing, it's not debatable whether the dam was made within the laws. It wasn't. We know that because there's a retrospective planning application for permission for that dam. You're meant to have permission before you build it. So there is a retrospective planning application in there for permission. It was about 40 megalitres, gone up to 250. So if that's not going to slow down runoff, increasing the size of a dam by that much, I understand the point about the dry times we're in. But combination of two would certainly affect Lau Lau Falls. I don't know which is going to have greater effect, but I don't think you can just dismiss it as a lack of rainfall without looking at the size and scale of the expansion of the dam. There is a series of photographs in Laura's piece online. You'll get an idea of just how much extra water has gone into that dam. Now, on happier things, there's been a lot of posts on social media lately about whale sightings across the Victorian coastline. Yesterday, someone posted in the Whale Sightings Port Ferry Facebook page that a humpback was seen passing at the passage around Griffith Island. Peter Reed is a regular whale watcher. He's at Logan's Beach, I believe, right now. Peter, good morning. Welcome.
1: Good morning, Steve.
0: Is it a busy year for whales?
1: Not for southern right whales yet.
0: Right.
1: So it's been very quiet. We've only had, I think it was the 25th of May, we had a pair of southern rights stay here for about 48 hours and then move to Portland, and then they've never been seen again. So up in New South Wales near Marimbula, there's been about four southern rights up in there. Otherwise, even the Great Australian Bight site is very low at the moment. There's hardly any whales there. I'm talking species-wise, the southern right whale. But now we talk about humpbacks and their migration coming through Bass Strait and along the east coast of Australia here in Victoria waters, massive sightings. You know, we're getting like lots and lots of sightings. Portland's getting big. Every day they're seeing whales. It's humpback whales. Hmm. And they're quite active, reaching and lobtailing and doing stuff like that. But they're all moving east. They're all migrating up into the warmer Queensland waters to mate and birth. So, you know, all these whales, they migrate. They do a lot of swimming. So, so they're going past at Logan's Beach. You've got to have binoculars. Most of the time they're 1 or 2 kilometres offshore. So they're a fair way out and you're getting blows. We're getting breachings occasionally. But Portland's a big site because you get off the big cliffs there at the Cape Nelson there, and you can see the whales quite good over there.
0: Yeah, okay. So Peter, you have seen them from Logan's Beach out at sea while you've been watching?
1: Southern right whales?
0: No, the humpbacks.
1: Oh, yeah. Not this morning. I've been looking. I've been here about an hour this morning, and I haven't seen anything. The seas are really calm. It's low tide. The sun's trying to break through, but, it's great visuals. But I'm getting nothing at the moment. But nearly every day people are seeing humpbacks passing Logan's Beach and moving along. People in Peterborough, in Port Campbell on Wednesday, a southern right came in and went right up to the jetty. So they are really good visuals. It's on social media, some photos of it and film of it. But, so it's a bit early, but normally, yes, we are getting southern rights by now. We're starting to see them. But, they're wild animals. You've got to remember that. And, so there's a lot of things could mean they're not here. Feeding.
0: So, Pete, is it right? I'm just trying to think back over the years of talking with you and others who are watching the whales, that there's sort of a cyclic nature of the visits to Logan's Beach. You might have a couple of lean years, then you get a couple of good ones, that sort of a 3 or 4 year cycle?
1: Well, now, look, originally, 20 years ago, the southern right whales were looked at about a 3 year cycle.
0: Okay.
1: You know, they're like about 12 years old, 10, 9 years old before they mated. And gestation for another 12 months, and then they'd calve. So for those last 25 years or so, we've had whales coming back regularly every 3 to 4 years. Now they're saying the southern rights are calving maybe every 4 to 5 years. So it's a longer piece. Now we at Logan's Beach aren't getting the whales we got 20 years ago. Like, we got more whales then than we've had in the last 10 years. The whale numbers at Logan's Beach have been, you know, rather smaller numbers. Whales are coming in, and regular whales, like last year we had Tripod, she came in, but she only stayed a few days and then left and then came back 2 weeks later with a calf. And, which she's done before. She's calved not here, but calved somewhere else and brought the calf back. So there's all this data that, you know, it's very hard to make any sense of it, really.
0: Yeah.
1: You know? Again, I'll repeat, they're wild animals.
0: Yes, they're beyond control and sometimes beyond our own rationality, I guess. How many hours will you spend at Logan's Beach this season, do you reckon?
1: Look, mate, I'm in my 70s now, so I'm getting a bit long in the tooth. But, there's so much going on now with social media, and so many other people come out and do it and looking now, younger people. And so I'm sort of in the background a bit now. And, I might come out in a week, I might do 5-10 hours if there's no whales here. And that's about it.
0: Yeah.
1: You know, it's more the, you know, chat with friends and look around and, you know. I mean, I'm getting albatross and gannets, seabirds right now. So that's, you know, it's quite nice. We usually get seals. Yesterday there were some dolphins moving around, but, so, you know, it's just shot in the dark, but it's early season. We've got to remember that, you know. To maybe August is really good, you know.
0: Yep.
1: We should be getting, you know, there's nothing by August, forget it. It's a dud season.
0: All right. Before we have to head off to the news, there's an SMS asking if people want to head to the coast to look at whales, where's the best place to go for information where whales might be, whether it be humpback, southern rights or whatever? Are there websites, are there Facebook pages to join up to?
1: There's Warrnambool Whales, there's one there. I Love Portland is another site which gives you really good information on the whales in Portland area. So if someone's coming to the coast, think about driving to Portland or coming to Logan's Beach or, you know, very hard to say what on the Great Ocean Road. It's a lot of luck to be out on the cliffs there to see, you know,
0: to be in the right place at the right time. Pete, I will leave you to your morning. Lovely to chat to you again. Thank you.
1: Yeah, mate, no worries.
0: Thanks, Peter Reid, regular whale watcher, and he's been doing it for a while. I've spoken to Pete on numerous occasions over the years. So southern rights, not so much. Humpbacks, everywhere. Maybe not quite everywhere, but good season for humpbacks, as Peter was explaining. That's it from us for today. Have a great day and a good weekend. 9 o'clock.
2: Good morning, Natasha McFarlane with ABC News. The federal opposition has reiterated its calls for Labor to dump its tax shake-up after the government revealed it would back down on some of its key budget measures. More businesses will now get access to capital gains tax concessions, while innovative startups will get special carve-outs. But opposition leader Angus Taylor wants the government to scrap the reforms altogether.
3: They don't need a carve-out, they need an axe. It's clear, James, that this is punishing hard work in this country. This is punishing, this is destroying reward for hard work that is so central to the success of this country over such a long period of time.
2: A 49-year-old woman who was the passenger of a car has died after a two-vehicle collision in Melbourne's north this morning. The 52-year-old male driver was not injured and arrested at the scene of the crash in Laylaw just after 6 o'clock. The driver of the other car sustained minor injuries and has been taken to hospital. Traffic disruptions around Dalton Road and Burton Street are expected for some time. Adelaide Crows legend Tony Modra has been seriously injured in a truck crash. Rachel Forbes has more.
4: SA police say emergency services responded to reports that a truck had crashed into a tree at Back Valley near Victor Harbour about 5:15 p.m. They say a 57-year-old Waipinga man was taken to hospital with serious injuries. In a social media post, SA Premier Peter Malinauskas says Modra and his family are in his thoughts. Modra played 165 AFL games for the Adelaide Crows and Fremantle Dockers and kicked 440 goals for Adelaide.
2: A master plan aimed at making it easier to host events in the parkland surrounding the MCG and Melbourne Sports Precinct has been met with concern. The draft submitted to the Minister for Planning suggests permanent infrastructure at Yarra Park that could help with things like event lighting as well as underground utilities. It notes this would reduce reliance on temporary generators, noise and disruption for communities in the area. Yarra City Mayor Stephen Jolly has told 774 ABC Melbourne he's worried about the permanent changes being proposed.
5: What they want to do is put in an unlimited number of permanent buildings, underground infrastructure, and they're also taking away appeal rights for residents, so they're going to have no say about what the MCG want to do, and that's the concern. So we're not asking for very much. We're asking for residents to have a say in this park and to tell us exactly what they do and have some limits.
2: French President Emmanuel Macron says he's sceptical over whether the US-Israeli war on Iran is truly over. A memorandum of understanding between Washington and Tehran aimed at permanently ending the conflict is now in effect. Israel insists its troops will remain in a so-called security zone in Lebanon, despite the agreement detailing that the IDF will withdraw. Mr. Macron says Iran remains a threat to the region.
6: I don't believe we can say that it is entirely over. We've been aware of this situation for years. No one, and France above all, wants Iran to acquire a nuclear bomb. Iran must not have ballistic capabilities and must stop destabilizing the region, particularly in Iraq, Lebanon and Yemen.
2: And vote counting is underway in Makerfield in the north of England, where the result of a by-election there could determine who becomes the UK's next Prime Minister. Europe correspondent Mazoe Ford reports.
7: The Makerfield by-election has largely been a two-horse race between Labour's Andy Burnham and Robert Kenyon of the right-wing anti-immigration party Reform UK. After 15 hours of voting across the constituency, ballots are now being counted. Polls predicted a narrow victory for Mr. Burnham. If he does win, he plans to mount a leadership challenge against the unpopular Labour Prime Minister Sir Keir Starmer, who's been plagued by a series of missteps and scandals, as well as disastrous local election results for Labour last month. The former Health Minister Wes Streeting says he'd also join the contest. Mazoe Ford, ABC News, Makerfield.
2: To the weather, there's a severe weather warning with a risk of damaging winds returning to elevated areas of the northeast ranges today. For the state, scattered showers over northern, western and central parts, clearing from the northwest during the evening. Mostly dry over eastern Gippsland and showers falling as snow about the alpine peaks in the late evening. For Melbourne, partly cloudy, a high chance of showers and heading for a top of 15 degrees. Tomorrow, showers easing and 14. Sunday, a shower or two, 14 as well. Monday, partly cloudy, 14 again. Right now it's 13 degrees in the city. 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
0: And a good morning. It is Friday. It is just past 9 a.m. Really nice to have your company. Now, in a couple of minutes, you and I, we're shooting over to right near Swan Hill. There's been a protest over a floodplain construction, and it is continuing weeks into after it started. It's also coinciding with the River People's Forum. That's held on the banks of the Murray, talking flows and water quality into the Murray-Darling Basin. And as we all agreed last week, each Friday from now on until I get in trouble for it and I'm told to stop, nothing
9: but Australian music. So please, buckle up. It's coming your way. But look, a question people are asking this morning, is it too hard for employers to sack workers who aren't doing their jobs properly? One Nation leader, Pauline Hanson, thinks it is. Here's what she said the other day in her National Press Club address.
10: Businesses also tell me you can't sack people these days. They're on their phones, they don't work, they don't turn up, they actually are lazy. And businesses are tied to it. They've had enough. They want change.
9: Now, look, a number of employment law experts, a number of business advocates have disagreed. I would like to know your experience with this, both as a worker, but particularly if you run a business. So I'm on 1-300-977-222. 1-300-977-222. Anne Nelder is the CEO and founder of the Small Business Association of Australia. Anne, a really good morning to you.
11: Hello, how are you?
9: Is it too hard to sack lazy workers? Are Aussie workers lazy?
11: You can sack them, but you have to comply by the rules. There are legal limits on how you can do it. So in answer, yes, you can. So it's not a thing that where you can't sack a worker.
9: Is it onerous to make that happen, though? Are the hoops you have to jump through something you're worried about, Anne?
11: Well, probably yes, because red tape in this country is a problem, particularly for small businesses, and that's where it makes it more difficult, because they don't have the resources like large corporations do. And this is where we need to make it more flexible and easier. But I wish Pauline Hanson, though, I mean, she's entitled to her opinions, and it's a good conversation, but she needs to make sure she knows her facts. Because I get very, very worried when politicians, because they have a responsibility, they need to, when they discuss something, they need to present the facts and not just make up things, and they need to do their research as well.
9: And what would you like to correct in that case? What do you think was wrong?
11: In Pauline Hanson's speech, you mean?
9: Mm.
11: Oh, yes, because there's a lot of allegations that were made in that speech. When I say allegations, comments made about immigrants, about reducing or eliminating, I think, parental leave. There's a whole range of factors. And I think there's a lot of stuff that is anecdotal rather than based on facts. And I think, and politicians need to stop misinforming people, because at the moment it is true the population is quite angry at the two major parties. There's no doubt about that.
9: Mm.
11: But then because the major parties hadn't been listening to them, they are now, some are gravitating towards Pauline. But having a grievance is not the solution, because I'd like to hear from Pauline Hanson how she would fix some of these issues. And it doesn't have to be about policy, but tell us, what would you do? I'd like to hear her views, for example. I mean, she seems to just concentrate on immigrants. But what about trade? What about global relationships? Where does she stand on healthcare, defence, small business? Education, youth, environment, centrally. These are all the things that make up, Australia. And our governments, whether state or federal, they are representing all types of people. So you've got to be inclusive. Mm. And I find just her comments are divisive.
9: And let's pull it back to small business, because she has said that we need an overhaul of Australia's workplace laws because small business is struggling. Broadly, would you agree with that statement?
11: Yes, but the answer is it's not just fair work. Hmm. What we do need to do in this country, if I may just tell you, always historically, small business, when it comes to policy, small business is lumped in with big business, and that doesn't work. It's one cap fits all, and that's where the issue is. Now, we drafted the Small Business Charter of Australia with 10 pillars, and it's for policymakers. It's non-political. It's neither anti-big business nor anti-unions, but it shows how to create the right policies. Now, red tape the principal cause of red tape is poorly created policies. And that's where we've got to go to the root of the problem and fix it. And once you fix that, like even with housing, what's the root cause of housing? It's policy, and it's all done in isolation rather than having it combined with all the elements that form the housing market. And that's where the issue is. We do need to go. I totally agree with her because we've been advocating for this for a very, very long time. It's in writing. It's been published. It's gone to governments, oppositions, etc. So it's not a new thing. And we do advocate. And we also advocate for a single definition of a small business. This is important because that forms part of the whole thing. I don't know if you know, but with Fair Work and the ATO, they define small business as 15 and under employees, whereas the ABS and others define it as 20 and under. The Australian Banking Association, they define it as 100 and under. Huh. So how can you have good laws when you've got zillions and zillions and there's heaps of definitions of a small business? This is where our problem is. So it's all very well to say we need an overhaul of Fair Work. We need an overhaul of the way policy is created.
9: I can see your point around if we can't even define what a small business is, how can we set policy around it? Yep. I can see that problem. Do you agree that small business, though, is struggling? I was talking to the Victorian Chamber of Commerce and Industry earlier this week, their survey. One in four Victorian businesses considering shutting down. They've had to consider shutting down in the last 12 months. Is it as dire as that survey makes it sound, Anne?
11: It is. It has been, and it has been for some time. Hmm. So it's not a new thing. And because, I tell you what, it's simply getting too hard, quote unquote, from small business owners. And there's the high cost of doing business.
9: Hmm.
11: So you've got all of these things against you. And instead of concentrating on your business, making some dollars, employing staff and doing things, you are consumed with regulation after regulation, compliance issues, taxation. There's a whole range of things that takes away those incentives. And we need to make it easier to run a small business. Probably the size may be from five employees down, because that's the smallest group. That they are the smallest employees, but they are the largest group in this country. And so they need to have incentives to get on their feet financially. Then they can employ, they can export, hopefully. There's a whole lot of things that can flow from that. But instead, we're just making it too hard to operate a small business. We're one of the most regulated countries in the world. That's a fact. When it comes to IR laws, we have some of the strongest laws in the world. When you criminalise a small business owner for, say, you know, for wages and things like that, for non-payment. Now, most small business owners do the right thing, and they do look after their staff, and they do pay them above ward wages. But we need to go to the root cause of the problem, and we need total reform, and that's what we've been advocating for.
9: Hang on, I want to get back into that, but just to be clear, I'm speaking with Anne Nalder. She's the CEO and founder of the Small Business Association of Australia. On the back of Pauline Hanson's comments at the National Press Club about a major overhaul needed for workplace laws, we're just getting the sense that Anne's getting from people within her community and other small business owners. When you say we need an overhaul when it comes to wage theft, what are you worried about there, Anne?
11: Well, we're not worried about that, but

0: What we need to do is, I don't think jailing a person is the right thing to do. I think there needs to be a mechanism in place because, you know, to fix the problem, give the small business owner the chance to fix the situation, and you will find, and I believe, for example, some of our largest corporations have made mistakes. Can you see directors of these large corporations being jailed?
1: Well,
0: I can't.
1: I can't see it happening either. No, that doesn't mean it shouldn't happen.
0: Exactly. And yet a small business owner, maybe a one or two directors, I can see that happening because they just haven't got the resources or the money to fight a situation like that.
1: I don't want to get too stuck on this, Anne, but not all wage theft is just a clerical error. There are plenty of situations where deliberate theft has been made of workers' wages. And if I stole money, I would expect to go to jail. Shouldn't an employer doing the wrong thing expect that as well?
0: Yes, probably, but I still think there are enough laws to fix that situation without jailing. I know it's a difficult what is the right answer to that? But I think, as I said to you, you don't want to. What we keep doing in this country is using the stick rather than the carrot. And that's just not working. Yes, there are people. What we do need is education. Real education too, because there are so many compliance laws, you will find a lot of people are not aware of them because we are in overload as to what we are supposed to know and understand. So to me, there would be, because what happens is governments are bringing in laws, whether state or Commonwealth, there's very little publicity about them. And how are you supposed to know about these things? And you could be breaching the law without knowing it. So when governments bring in new laws, they need to educate the small business owner, so they can comply with things. But so that is a problem.

0: as I said to you, there's so many changes taking place, you can't keep up with it.
1: So
0: getting back to wages theft, I totally agree. Businesses need to do the right thing. We don't, and workers need to be looked after. We're not against that. But I do think sometimes some of the measures can be a little bit too off-putting.
1: And I'm going to have to let you go soon, simply because we're going to run out of time. If I can try and summarise our conversation, you agree that there is potentially a big need for reform when it comes to laws around small business, but you are not entirely convinced that what Pauline Hanson is saying is the right way to go on that.
0: Correct. I agree with what you've just said.
1: And I really appreciate your time this morning, and thank you very much. Anne Nalder, CEO and founder of the Small Business Association of Australia. Again, I would love to hear from you on this. Are you an employer? Do you think it's too hard to sack workers who aren't performing? I've had a text in before saying, rarely would I agree with Pauline, but yes, it is difficult to sack lazy workers. Peter's on the line. Peter, it's always good to hear from you. Good morning.
2: Hello, Nick.
1: What did you want to say?
2: I've been an employer in small business, medium-sized business, and yes, there is a process to go through, but you could get rid of people who you really didn't need for whatever reason. It was possible, but you actually had to do it properly. Unfortunately, we've got regulation in place because in the past, people have behaved particularly badly, putting their people in danger, not paying them, depriving them of things that they should have provided, and we don't want that either. So we do have to have some regulation, and exactly how far we go is really the debate. I don't think we can just say we need no regulation. We do need some.
1: Some regulation, and if I'm hearing you correctly, Peter, definitely some protection around workers as well.
2: We don't want to send people to their death just because they're going to work. And, 50 years ago, that was actually quite common in the construction industry. We don't want that happening. We don't want people in hospitality to suddenly find, it's been shut down, no superannuation, no holiday pay, none of those things. Sorry, bad luck.
1: I can hear exactly what you're saying, Peter, and thank you. And I think you're bringing it back to what we saw in terms of regulations coming into construction and what it did to save lives. There's a really interesting angle on that. Peter calling in from Ballarat. Gerard or Jared? Gerard, which one am I getting here? Have I got it wrong or right?
3: Yeah, you got it right.
1: What did you want to say while we were talking about wage theft just then?
3: Yes, and I find that if this person I understood is a representative of the Council for Small Business, I mean, ignorance is no excuse. And, if I steal from a shop, I get the full consequences of the law. Why is it that when an employer wants to steal or happens to steal by accident or on purpose, why is it that he should be excused? And the other thing is, just the monetary fine, that is only just the cost of doing business. You run the risk of paying people short, and if you get fined, I'll bear it. But if you instead have to go to jail for it, I think people will make sure that they do the right thing.
1: I think making sure that people don't get ripped off when it comes to their work is incredibly important. Gerard, thank you very much. And as Gerard was saying, if you run the risk of not making it a criminal issue, he's concerned that if it's just a fine, people are going to wear that as just a cost of business. I'm on 1300 977 222. Now, we're going to head out to right near Swan Hill, where there's been a major protest, a blockade of some floodplain construction work for quite a while now. Find out the latest on that. But again, as we decided last Friday, nothing but Australian music this morning.

0: It's Paul Kelly to her door. Do small businesses have a rough run when it comes to workplace laws? We just spoke to Anne Nalder, who's the CEO of the Small Business Association of Australia. She says, yes, you can sack employees, but there is a lot of red tape involved. She also raised a few concerns about people who are inadvertently, in her terms, accidentally committing wage theft. There shouldn't be jail terms. There should be maybe just some fines around it. I'm on 1-300-977-222. Changing tactic for a second, I'll talk to Weather Bureau soon, but this all started as a small gathering on the riverside near Swan Hill, a protest against the construction of a new floodplain works. It has been weeks, and the Friends near Vinifera, they are still there. And the group, they say the Victorian Murray Floodplain Restoration Project is going to disrupt a very precious water system. They've been camping on the site. Out there right now is Jackie Kelly. And Jackie, a really good morning to you.
1: Oh, good morning, Nick. But I'm actually in at the River People's Forum at the Lower Murray in Swan Hill right now.
0: You are there at the moment. Yes, thank you very much.
1: I've come in from the base camp.
0: Yeah, take me back though and just quickly tell, why don't you want this project?
1: Because it's too invasive, it's too gross, and it's unnecessary. It's a waste of money because there's alternatives, and it's a cookie-cutter approach that is pretty much
0: Have we lost you, Jackie? Are you there? All right, we may...
1: Oh, sorry. No, you got me. Sorry.
0: Are you okay, Jackie? Are you able to talk?
1: Yeah, no, I'm good. Yeah, I'm good. I just put you off speaker because there was a bit of noise in the background.
0: Yeah, do keep me off speaker, please, and we'll get better audio on that one. I understand the park actually closed and contractors... Have contractors arrived to start the work yet?
1: Yes, they have. They've been setting up for quite a few weeks, so they're doing preliminary work.

0: The thing that our blockade is doing is we intend to stop any large machinery that might fell trees. So we want to save the 300 plus trees, many that are over 160 years old, ancient trees, sentinels, that have hundreds and hundreds and hundreds of hollows in them that are critical habitat for species such as the threatened regent.
1: And we have lost Jackie by the looks of it. I think she's actually managed to hang up the phone, unfortunately. A couple of texts have been coming through while we see what we can do on that front. Tom from Shepparton on the concept of whether we need to have a better way of sacking workers or not. Tom says, I was senior executive in the government sector for decades. I know it's near impossible to sack an individual in that sector. When you want to prune dead wood, the truth is fabricating a staff restructure is the method most commonly used. But even then, there's an obligation to redeploy individuals where possible. So yeah, says Tom, it is just too hard a process, particularly in the government sector, to bother trying to sack anyone. Mark, I think agreeing along with that, saying public service is like a rocket. It doesn't work. If it doesn't work, you certainly can't fire it. Now, we'll see what we can do about getting Jackie on. I understand we might be having

0: some disruptions in terms of broadcast. So if you are having any dramas, hold on tight. We'll see what we can do. I'm on 1300 977 222. I've got Tom on the line from the Bureau. Tom, good morning to you.
1: Good morning. How are you going?
0: I'm good, Tom. What's happening today around the state?
1: Little continuation of what we've had the last couple of days. We are going to see a little bit more sunshine than just those really overcast conditions we've had. But with that, we will see some showers. To start with, we do have a severe weather warning out for damaging wind gusts. Still above 1,500 metres, so for elevated terrain, we are seeing some quite gusty conditions. It is quite windy for the majority of the state as well. About coastal areas, we do have strong wind warnings out for the west coast, the central coast, the central Gippsland coast, and the east Gippsland coast. So in other words, all coastal areas we do have a strong wind warning out for. We are expecting that to continue for the majority of the day. Winds will ease into the weekend, but for the rest of the day, we're expecting a bit blustery and some showery conditions for basically all of Victoria. Maybe the Mallee and Gippsland might be a little drier than the rest of the state.
0: What is happening with temperatures today?
1: We are returning back to more wintry conditions as well. So we're going to see the maximum temperatures not reach the peaks that we've had earlier in the week, as well as the overnight temperatures. So going around the state, Warrnambool and Horsham, we are seeing a top of 15 degrees today. Looking at a top of 15 also for Swan Hill, Mildura a little warmer, 17. Bendigo looking at 12, Shepparton 13, Wodonga 14, as with Wangaratta. In Gippsland, it's a bit warmer. We're looking at 18 degrees for Sale, 19 degrees for Bairnsdale, and then down to 15 degrees for Leongatha. We will see some freezing temperatures overnight, though, for the peak. So we are forecasting a little bit of snow tonight and into tomorrow.
0: Tom, what's it going to look like for the weekend now that we head into Saturday and Sunday?
1: We're going to see these showery conditions continue. It'll clear up a little bit, and like I said, the wind is going to start easing into the weekend, especially Sunday. So Sunday should be a really lovely day across much of Victoria. We will see some showers about Gippsland and the southwest tomorrow, so we're looking at some totals still in the single figures, but it might be a wintry day for anyone out there playing football or netball tomorrow.
0: Tom, thank you very much for that. Sorry, I'm just getting a quick update here. That was Tom from the Weather Bureau. It looks like we've got a nationwide Telstra outage that is being investigated. We'll keep you informed. It certainly seems to be causing some disruptions to our broadcast and some of the people we're speaking with. My fingers are crossed that we'll get through on this one. You can keep trying to call in. Please do. 1300 977 222. If I see you calling, I'll know that Telstra's working. Otherwise, give me a text on 0467 842 722. Mentioned before that we were talking to Jackie Kelly. She has been a part of quite a large gathering, a blockade against floodplain restoration works that are being done, disrupting a precious water system, as they call it, right out near Swan Hill. And Jackie, I think we've got you back now.
2: Yes, Nick, sorry about that. I was muddling between speaker and non-speaker.
0: I don't think that's you. It looks like we've got a major Telstra outage, so we're just going to hope that you and I...
2: Yeah, I'm Optus though, so that's good.
0: There we go. Yeah. Fingers crossed on this one. You've been out there making this blockade for, I think, nearly 4 weeks coming up to that. How long are you prepared to stay?
2: 4 weeks. Oh, indefinitely. Indefinitely. We'll stay as long as we have to protect it. You know, you don't walk away from something like this. It's too precious. It's too valued. It's our community asset, and we're not going to allow huge engineering infrastructure, irrigation infrastructure into a floodplain that doesn't need it. This forest knows how to flood. It doesn't need levee banks, concrete, steel. It doesn't need that. It was a silly idea that's got run away by the bureaucracy, and the people of Nivernifera and surrounding districts, Swan Hill, are going to stand at the gates, and we're going to not allow the large machinery in. It's a real shame it's got to this, but you know, there's been a lot of voices ignored, voices of floodplain ecologists, voices of people, irrigators, and traditional owners, most significantly.
0: Are you worried you might hit a point where we certainly see police coming through, that you are being forced to move on?
2: Oh, look, we're in a democracy, and protest is part of that democracy. So, no, I'm not concerned at all, actually. But we know how to behave, and it'll all be

0: peaceful. So I'm not concerned at all.
1: You mentioned before you've left base camp. You're at the River People's Forum, which is on today, Lower Murray Inn at Swan Hill. What's that about?
0: Well, it's about an ongoing desire to have an increase in the water and river health literacy. So we've run these for several years now. This is the third biannual one that's a full-day program. And we have a keynote speaker, Emma Carmody, and Quentin Grafton, and Mark Goulburn-Murray-Ward from Goulburn-Murray Water. So it's an incredible lineup. We've got full to capacity, and it's going to be a great day with a lovely lunch. And there's a lot of visitors here from around the basin, actually. It's a bit like a love-in.
1: Coinciding, of course, with the work you're doing at the moment out at the blockade. Good timing.
0: Yes. Well, that wasn't meant to be the case because the groups that put this on are Swan Hill Sustainability Group, Friends of an Ivan Ifra Park and Environment Victoria. So, it has put us under a bit of pressure, but, it'll be great today. We've put a lot of our banners up and we'll be lobbying everyone who comes here to help us, to call the minister, to email the minister. We want Minister Murray Watt and Minister Harriet Shing to really engage on this because they haven't so far. They've just taken the bureaucratic line and they have to listen to the people.
1: Jackie, I'm going to let you go. It's a really big day. That forum's happening now and we're running a little bit late, but I'll just say quickly, more than a few texts, including this one from Sue in Ballarat, saying, go, Jackie, thank you for what you're doing. Jackie Kelly, one of the many people who are out at the near Vinifera Park at the moment. They are blockading the work that would turn it into a floodplain area. They're very concerned about preserving the area. They've been there 28 days and are absolutely prepared to stick around, as she said. I'm on 1300 977 222. Greg's on the line from Albury. Greg, good morning to you.
2: Good morning. How are you?
1: Good. We've been talking about some of the trials and tribulations of small business and whether the ability or the difficulty of sacking staff is one of those problems. What are you thinking?
2: Yes, well, it is. I've been running small business for around 40 years now. And so I guess seen a lot of water under the bridge, so to speak. But I guess there's always, it feels like every business and every situation is different. And if we work in a bigger organisation, then I guess that's a different scenario when it comes to, you know, we're talking about jailing the business owners. I guess it depends on that situation as to whether that's appropriate or not. So if I can just make a quick comment on that one.
1: On the wage theft. Yeah, please do.
2: Yeah, on wage theft. So my concern about that would be, and I think if I consider the business that I'm running right now in Albury that has five staff, if I was jailed for wage theft, that would close the business down and put the other staff out of work. So we have it's more than one way to look at this, and I certainly appreciate the seriousness of it, but we don't want to close the business down and put those other people out of work either. So in a bigger workplace, then, you know, if one manager is jailed for something, then it's probably not going to affect the rest of the staff or the business. But that's, to me, is something really important to consider in this. I would guess that jailing would be a last resort, but there'd probably be a few steps before we got to that point.
1: That does feel like two different rules for people, though. I can see your point, but if we're saying that wage theft is theft, there clearly has to be some punishment.
2: But so what do you want to happen to the other staff, Nick?
1: I don't have a good answer for you on that. But, I mean, if I rob a bank and I say, but it's because I had to feed five people and they all had hospital bills, I'm still going to go to jail for robbing the bank.
2: Yeah, well, maybe we differ on that one because I would say that, you know, if there was staff theft from the till in a business, then potentially they may or may not go to jail depending on how big that is. But they would have instant dismissal, right? But to go to jail, I would probably say that potentially won't happen.
1: I think that is actually a really interesting point. That is a good one, Greg, and thank you. I've had a text in from Sue, and I want to put it to you. Sue's saying people present themselves well in

0: interviews. They're on their best behaviour for a while, and then they're calling in sick. They're asking to work from home. They're doing online shopping and social media on their phones. They're slacking off. Sue's saying it is very difficult to get rid of them. It's coming back to, I think, a little bit of what Pauline Hanson almost portrayed as this idea that Aussie workers are lazy. Is that true, Greg?
1: No, not from my circumstance, no. And again, you know, I think every situation is different. So in my case, I have full-time employees and we try to keep them. We work well together. We work closely together. You know, I don't try to be the boss that, you know, pushes his weight around. I think we're a team and everybody's important. We, in fact, the biggest issue, I think more than

0: immediately, and the person was back paid for that. So yeah, I guess mistakes happen, and I guess it is. They're saying, is it an error? Is it on purpose? Like we see with some of the bigger organisations we see in the media, have they purposely done this for a number of years? You know, we obviously don't want to name any businesses.
1: We know what we're talking about.
0: 24-hour service stations that have done this. You know, so that's just not acceptable, and just corporate greed. I would probably call it, but.
1: Greg,
0: but
1: I'm really glad we got your perspective on this, because I think it is a really important topic, not only on the sacking, on the concerns you've got, but also I think some of your comments have been really interesting regarding wage theft. Arthur had called in before saying back in the 90s, amazing team in the workplace, new boss was imposed on us who was totally incompetent. We couldn't get rid of him. Arthur saying bosses need to be accountable too. The system needs to be fair. Now, just wrapped up a conversation with Jackie Kelly, part of a group who are right out near Swan Hill protesting the construction work around floodplain. They are very worried about what it's going to do to the area. Very worried, I should say, about some of those beautiful trees that are out there, old trees that they say are home for a lot of native wildlife. Abby calling in. And Abby, you also think we need to spend a lot more time valuing trees. Good morning to you.
2: Good morning. Yes, I think if we understood the services that trees are providing, not only wildlife, but our society and cooling of the planet, we wouldn't touch any of them, and we don't have enough already, and so an old tree. You know, it takes hundreds of years to grow, and in a warming climate, they may be harder and harder to grow. So every one that is standing is precious. And, you know, they're bringing water up from the earth and evaporating it through their leaves, thereby cooling the air, which is a service that we don't value enough. And unfortunately, our nature laws allow us to do what's called offset a loss, which actually means just kind of protecting some other old trees over here, which should be protected in their own right, by the way. Mm. And so that means you can take these trees down to make way for development. And that has been in place for, you know, a decade or more. You know, that's the way that development is allowed to happen. And so really what you're doing, it's like a sleight of hand of accounting. You say you've offset it, but you actually have halved the amount of old trees that you have. So, you know, and right now our EPBC Act is being dismantled by the current government and making it more and more possible for this to occur. The irony of this is that, you know, they're worried about intergenerational equity for future generations, but they're taking away that ability for us to survive into the future by not valuing old trees, nature. You know, so, you know, basically what the government, they did have a little slogan that was, they were saying it was good for nature, good for business. They've taken away the good for nature and they're just going with good for business.
1: Abby, I'm really glad. I can tell how passionate you are about this. And I can tell you got a lot of support for what Jackie's doing, what she was describing.
2: Absolutely. And I think, you know, I'm right there with anybody on the ground, you know, standing up for nature, because the people who are standing up for nature actually realise that it is vital for our very existence before anything else. And the reason we're running into all of the problems we're running into is because we haven't understood this. And all of our cost of living problems, all everything is based on this. And so, you know, I think we need, as a society, to return to that, or else we're going to develop ourselves into extinction.
1: Abby, good on you, and thank you for taking the time to have a chat to us. Abby, essentially saying we need to start valuing trees, particularly old trees, and we better start doing it

had a call in before, Tony and Finlay, saying if an employer goes to jail for wage theft, that was a conversation I was having with Greg before, Greg saying, what happens to their staff? Tony saying, well, staff can go get another job with a better employer who isn't stealing from them. Now, I've promised you nothing but Australian music all today, and I've only played one song because we've been so busy, we've been chatting. Don't stop chatting to me. 1-300-977-222. We're going to talk critters really soon, only a quick one, unfortunately. We'll talk about how smart birds actually are. Why is it that our cockatoos managed to cause so much of a ruckus? But a few people saying, Nick, don't forget to play some more Australian music. I'm on it, I promise for you. Wonderful text in saying, just going with the topic of sacking staff, Nick, you might get in trouble for playing nothing but Aussie music, but you absolutely won't get the sack on it. Here's Painters and Dockers. This is Nude School.

0: Painters and Dockers, Nude School, nothing but Australian music today. That's the promise every Friday from now on, or at least until I'm told to stop.
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1: It is on time on Friday that we talk critters. And look, a couple of days ago, I reckon you were hearing about those very clever cockatoos causing chaos on the coast. And in case you missed it, the men's shed in Lawn had to invent a special add-on to pop on a wheelie bin lid to stop cockies getting into the rubbish, throwing it all around the place, and then teaching other cockies how to do it. Now, Dr. John Martin, principal ecologist at Biosys, and also been part of an app that studies bird behaviour across urban landscapes. And John, a really good morning to you.
2: G'day, Nick. Yeah, the Big City Birds Project has provided a lot of insights into these clever cockies.
1: So we keep saying clever cockies, but just how smart are they? When you were hearing about the, we're getting into wheelie bins, we're chucking rubbish around, were you surprised or were you a bit of a, oh no, that seems pretty on par for what we'd expect?
2: Look, it's surprising, but it's also on par. So, you know, this is one of those dualities. So there are a number of animals that have shown how they've adapted to use to different behaviours that have often providing them food rewards, and so this is sort of another chapter in this bigger understanding of how species are more complex than we've given them credit historically, and of course we're just one of those species in the mix. We just happen to be the ones that are quite a bit more intelligent than a lot of the others.
1: When it comes to cockatoos in particular, they don't only have a reputation for being quite smart, they have a reputation for being, if you'll pardon my language for a second, cheeky little buggers. You know, you've seen them pushing flower pots off balconies. One of my favourite videos from years ago was a cockatoo that had gone all the way down the street, I think in the Blue Mountains, and torn off the anti-bird spikes off every building, and was happily throwing it onto the footpath. Are they looking to muck up, or is this just something that keeps them occupied?
2: It's a great question because, you know, we don't know is the simple answer. What we need to do is really long-term studies of individual birds, and that's quite challenging. And it is something we're doing with our research, but the point is we humans need to be observing the same individuals like we do with our kids. You know, we actually have these more detailed understanding of what our kids are doing and their cheeky behaviors and that, but we see them every day and we interact with them all the time. And of course, our studies of wildlife are often far less detailed. So therefore, we fill in the gaps with our anecdotes, and you're doing that right now, and I've done it. I absolutely agree with you. They look like they're having fun. They look like they're doing things that are purely because they're wondering what's going to happen as a consequence. And so there's a bit of trial and error here. And yeah, sometimes they just can be rat bags. I've seen that as well.
1: Dr. John Martin, my old stats lecturer, would be very happy that you called me out on anecdata. They'd be furious at me running my way through that one. So when it comes to that knowledge, though, as we said, we've got this sense that they're teaching other cockatoos in Lawn how to get into the wheelie bins. Now, is this sort of a cockatoo sees a cockatoo do something successfully and can copy it, or is there an actual imparting of knowledge somehow?
3: Yeah, so we've done some detailed studies of birds just south of Sydney, and they're doing the exact same behaviour.
1: Huh.
3: So the thing that's really fascinating about the Lawn example is that it's hundreds of kilometres away, and cockatoos don't fly that far. This isn't a bird that's moved from Sydney to Lawn and shared this behaviour. So this is a independent evolution of this behaviour, or adaptation of this behaviour, so which is fascinating in itself. What we've seen where we've done the detailed studies where we've marked individual birds in a flock is that it's the adult males, which are slightly larger than the adult females and the juveniles, that are often opening the bins. And part of that is it is a physical activity. This is a household garbage bin that you have to lift up, and there's obviously some weight involved in that lid. Whereas these birds, they're only 800 grams. They're lifting a lid that's a quarter of their body weight. And of course, it's quite complex. And so what we see is that there are different methods in how to do it. Some of them use their feet quite specifically and not their beak. Some of them use their beak and their feet. And so what we see is that,

0: Other birds in the flock are sitting around and observing, and then you see them practicing. And what we've seen is that in one geographic area, their birds do it in a specific way with their foot and their beak, and in a nearby geographic area, they do it a different way with just their feet. And what that shows is those birds that are interacting with each other are learning from each other. And so it is a bit of monkey see, monkey do.
1: It's pretty complex problem solving, though. I mean, we're not sort of at sort of raven levels of intelligence, but it's pretty clever.
0: Yeah, look, I think it is up on par with tool use. It's
1: Wow.
0: a
1: Wow.
0: different, but the idea that they have learnt this behaviour and it's being transferred between in different communities is quite fascinating. I think the difference with the tool use superficially, let's not delve into the nuts and bolts, but is that if it was getting a stick and using it to probe into a hole, then there isn't a physicality that's limiting those birds. Every cockatoo could do that. They just need to practice. But here there is a physicality that is actually challenging and makes it harder for some of the smaller birds to do this. And so then what we see is that, of course, I'll wait till Jimbo over there opens the bin, and then I'm going to jump in and scare Jimbo off and eat the food myself. And so you see a lot of birds that are just taking advantage of the opportunity that is provided.
1: Dr. John Martin, have we been underestimating avian intelligence for too long?
0: Yes, we've been underestimating all species actually. And so when we published this study a couple of years ago, we put it in the context of chimpanzees have been shown to have animal cultures and novel foraging behaviors, killer whales, and then of course the ravens and the crows, as you mentioned.
2: So it's not just the birds that we've underestimated. It's we've put ourselves up on top of the tower and
0: Thought everyone else is below, but that's unfair.
1: It's very unfair. John, we're going to have to leave it there, unfortunately, only because we're coming up to the news. But thank you, and thank you for the work you've been doing. Dr. John Martin, principal ecologist at BioCis, part of an incredible app that also studies bird behaviour in urban landscapes, sees the way they adapt, as he says. It's not only in lawn where they're watching the cockatoos open the bins, there's other species or other groups of cockatoos seeing the same information, being able to do the same tool use, as he put it, miles away. Really interesting. Someone saying cockatoos just remember that God designed them to be destructive. Thank you very much for that text. Very unexpected. And thank you to Diana in Bendigo, who's just saying, Nick, I'm absolutely loving your stand on playing only Australian music. We are going to keep that rolling after 10 o'clock. We are going to play nothing more than Australian music. And I have noticed a few people saying, well, what about this song? What about this song? Please don't be afraid. I'm not necessarily taking requests, but we're going to do this every single Friday. So if there's music you desperately want to hear, if I'm not able to do it today, I will actually start making a list and we'll just see what good music, maybe some of the stuff that you haven't heard for a little while, that we can start getting into these Friday Oz music playlists as often as possible. All you got to do is give me a call. It is 1-300-977-222. 1-300-977-222. You can text me instead on 0467-842-722. As always, that's the boring way to get in touch. Call me and have a chat instead. It's 10 o'clock. It's time for your next ABC News.
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6: Good morning, Natasha McFarlane with ABC News. Victoria's public school teachers have said no to the state government's pay and conditions offer. Danushi Dice reports.
7: The long-running dispute over pay and conditions at public schools has hit another wall, with a majority of Australian Education Union members voting to reject the latest offer. The union last month reached an in-principle agreement of a pay rise between 28 and 32% over the coming 4 years, as well as more student-free days each year. The Victorian branch head Justin Mullally says while that was a significant boost in pay and conditions, teachers still feel burnt out.
8: We